0: Bad pizza is still good. Is it the best food that even when it's bad, it's still like, this is all right?
1: Man. I think you got a point there that, it is pizza. Like, you can find some redeeming value quality to a slice of pizza. Might be good crust. Maybe you pick off the pepperonis or sausage. Feels like you can salvage something out of that. Yes, Paul.
2: Yeah, it does feel like serviceable pizza is fine. But like barbecue, when barbecue is dry or not done well, that's not good.
1: What about breakfast? Kind of feels like, you know, with eggs, bacon, pancakes, you got toast. You can kind of salvage a breakfast. I don't know if there's a bad breakfast. Yes, Dylan?
0: Yeah, like even if you're at a Holiday Inn and you do the continental breakfast there with the powdered eggs and the buckets of grease, essentially, it still like kind of hits the spot.
1: Yeah. Probably because the night before and you're like, I think I need something in the morning here. Yes. Yes, Marvin?
3: For me, cheeseburgers would be up there.
1: Like you can't screw up a cheeseburger.
3: I don't think so. There's cheeseburgers that are better than others, but it's not one where it's like as soon as I take a bite and it's not that great, I'm going to stop eating it.
1: Yeah. Yes, Dylan.
0: Yeah, sometimes actually there's a situational element to this too. Sometimes that like totally overcooked cheeseburger with nothing on it at a barbecue or something hits the spot even more. It's like a bad sandwich by the pool. You know,
1: you're like, this is... I'd put up there with pizza a hot dog.
0: Yeah.
1: You know? Hot dogs are usually like, all right, but, you know, it's hard to kind of screw up a hot dog, but I put it up there with pizza that, all right, what do you got? Pizza. What do you got? Hot dogs. Okay. Yeah, Paul?
2: Yeah, I agree on that one. If you go to a ball game and someone hands you a hot dog and it's lukewarm and you got some mustard, it gets it done.
1: Yeah. What's poll question for hour two, Dylan?
0: Well, Dan, also really quick, I got a submission from the back room that's a tacos.
1: Okay.
0: I'll add that.
1: Yeah. Yeah. Hard tacos.
0: Ooh, I disagree.
1: Oh, you think that it can be stale?
0: Well, I like the soft taco better. I happy with either. But the hard taco shell, it all ends up stacked on top of each other. So it kind of falls apart and you're only getting a bite of lettuce by the end. So a disaster, really.
1: Okay. What's the poll question?
0: All right. Best food. No. thoughts on Zay Flowers getting a $35 million a year deal from the Ravens? Like it, love it, or hate it?
1: Well, he's just the next in line, but do I want to pay him $35 million a year? No. But he's their number one receiver. The Ravens don't have a history of drafting good receivers. But if you said, I can have Zay Flowers for $35 million, he had 86 catches, 1,200 yards, 6 touchdowns. $29 million will get me an all-pro right tackle, Darnell Wright. $22.2 will get me Bijan Robinson. Derek Stingley is making $30 million. Tyler Lindenbaum, a three-time Pro Bowl center, $27 million. Tristan Wirfs, two-time All-Pro, making $28 million. Penei Sewell, three-time All-Pro right tackle, making $28 million. I can get better players for lesser money. By the way, Alec Pierce makes $28 million a year. He had just over 1,000 yards last season, but paid $28 million. I think he's injured, but that was one of those, wait, $28 million? I remember when the Niners, they signed Brandon Ayuk, and I go, oh, that is a mistake. That is a mistake. But they probably thought, you know what? Let's keep it all together here. Let's try to win a Super Bowl. And if that's the case, then I understand that. I just don't want to pay Brandon Ayuk, and it's turned out to be one of the worst deals in recent memory. But Zay Flowers is good. I don't think on most teams, Zay Flowers would be your number two receiver. But on Baltimore, you know, he's gone from being a B-plus player to an A-minus in how he's paid. Other receivers in the same pay. So you could have Zay Flowers or T. Higgins. T. Higgins, $28 million. You could have DK Metcalf or Zay Flowers. I'd probably take Zay Flowers. Terry McLaurin making $32 million. Mm. I like Terry McLaurin, but Jameson Williams making $26.5 million. Christian Watson and Cortland Sutton are making $23 million. Wow. These are good players making great money. I mean, there's Justin Jefferson and Ja'Marr Chase. Now, you can put Puka Nacua up there. Now, what's he going to make? He's going to make $40 million a year, right? If Zay Flowers is making 35, Puka Nacua is going to make 40. He'll probably be 4 years, 160, something like that. Yes, Paul.
2: Yeah, and Puka's first 4 years with the Rams were 4 years at $4 million. Wow.
1: Yeah. I also saw this story. All current season ticket holders automatically entered into a random drawing for a promotion with the Akron Zips football team. The Zips announced the unique promotion on Tuesday in which the winner gets to script the opening drive of Akron's home opener against Robert Morris on September 12th. Now, there's some fine print here because I do believe that the head coach gets to consult with the winner because you know what's going to happen. First play, you know, ball goes into the end zone, bring the ball out. First play, you're going to throw a bomb. Second play, you're going to throw a bomb. Third play, throw a bomb. And then you decide you want to go for it on fourth down. I don't think you want to go as scripted there. Yes, Paul.
2: Right. No fan's going to win this contest and say, you know, coach, let's establish a running game on this drive. Right. I do. I'm on GoZips.com. And there
1: of
2: is a.
1: You are.
2: Yeah, always, Dan. Your Zips. The head coach will have consultation on all play calls.
1: Yeah, that's wise. Does he have veto power? That's what I want to know. I remember President Nixon suggested a play. I think it might have been for the Washington Redskins in the Super Bowl, if that sounds right. But that this was back in the early 70s, where was George Allen the head coach back then? And I think he was suggesting a play because Richard Nixon fancied himself as a big football fan. Yeah, Paul?
2: Yeah, I got it from the New York Times. It was December 26, 1971. The NFC Divisional Playoff Game, Redskins-Niners. President Nixon called George Allen on the phone and suggested a flea flicker flanker reverse play.
1: Oh, boy. Did they run it?
2: It appears they did. According to the Washington Post, the Redskins ran the play from the 8-yard line in the second quarter, and it was a 13-yard loss. They lost 24-20.
1: 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Thursday night, NFL preseason. It'll be the Panthers Cardinals Hall of Fame game Thursday on NBC and Peacock. Robert in San Juan. Hi, Robert. What do you have for me today?
4: Hello, Dan. North San Juan, California. 511, 325. First time, anytime, nobody. Thank you for the telegram. 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R&B group that was missed, War, and a plan for audio malfunctions. 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When the audio malfunctions, Fritzy gets relegated to the kitchen, you get Fritzy's chair. If Dylan, Pauly's, or Marvin's audio goes out, Fritzy gets relegated and they get Fritzy's chair. If Fritzy's audio goes out, you don't fix it.
1: How do you feel about that, Todd?
5: I usually get that kind of stuff from Trip, but now I guess everyone's ganging up a little bit here.
1: Yeah, but don't you like this? Yeah, you were just talking about making fun of my my daughter's fiance.
5: I wasn't
1: the
5: making fun.
1: Reception.
5: I just said how hilarious or maybe not it would be if he had a weight problem. And he said, I'm not losing a daughter. I'm gaining a ton. I think that's very funny.
1: What if that happened to you?
5: I would be mortified and it would be just a horrible thing.
1: Yes, then why would I do that?
5: It's not happening to me because then we could have a big joke about it if it happened to you. And then you could describe the whole mess that you created and it's good content.
1: Okay, but if your wife, her dad, made fun of you and said, hey, you know, she'll always be my daughter, but now I'm gaining a ton.
5: We'd probably have a little chat afterwards. Did you really think that was on our big wedding day? Did you really need to make that joke?
1: Yeah, but you think it's funny if I say this about my son-in-law.
5: I kind of do. Yeah, I do. I'm not taking credit for that. I heard that in a Honeymooners
1: episode. No, don't take credit.
5: I didn't
1: make up
5: that joke.
1: Yeah, it's not funny. Eric in L.A. Hi, Eric. Good morning. What do you have for me?
6: Good morning, Dan. Thanks for taking the call. Wanted to thank you, actually. I think it was 6 months ago to the day that Bo Jackson came on and he talked about prostate cancer. And that actually lit a fire under me a little bit, and I followed up and found out I had prostate cancer. And it's 6 months later, and I just had my blood test, and I'm cancer-free. So there's a lot of things you do for us, Dan. You know, just the mental well-being of being able to listen to you guys chop it up, and it's just always a great way to start the day. But I got to go a little bit deeper than that, and it was 6 months ago, and I'm going to be back out on the golf course here pretty quick. So I just wanted to shout out and say thank you very much, and I'm sure you'll do it. But, you know, I'm 67 years old, and guys, go get your tests and take care of yourselves.
1: Thank you, Eric.
6: Thank you very much.
1: And thank you for sharing. Yeah, I tell people, don't wait for somebody to tell you. Just go do it. Yeah, I know everybody gets caught up in the finger test, and, you know, it's not comfortable. But you know what's not comfortable? If you get prostate cancer, go in, colonoscopy, all of that stuff. Don't wait because somebody said, oh, you're 50, go for a colonoscopy. Don't wait. You don't need to. Look, I'm not a doctor, but I'm telling you firsthand things that have gone on with my family or friends that I have, and it's something very simple. And they all say the same thing. I don't know why I waited. So don't wait. And forever grateful to Bo Jackson, because when he came on, we had no idea that he was going to tell us that he had had prostate cancer and that he was a survivor. And that was the first interview that he was going to do at the Super Bowl, and he chose to do it with us. So I appreciate that. But I said to him, you don't know how many lives you just saved. And we just hear from Eric, and I'm sure there are many, many more. Let's take a break. More phone calls coming up. We're back after this. Dan Patrick Show. I thought it was a great thing to get the pizza insert for the RecTech grills, but apparently not everybody is completely thrilled with free pizza around here. But we'll continue to make it because it tastes great, and you're going to love RecTech. 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
3: You want to guess the manly things that I'm doing today? 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
16: Something with your pontoon boat that you're fixing or painting or just something that's not right that you're going to try to fix yourself with a boat.
3: Okay. 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
17: Paint.
3: Dylan?
18: Splitting wood and periodically looking off into the distance.
3: Marvin?
19: Building a car engine from scratch.
3: Okay. Paulie?
20: I'm also guessing chopping firewood for the season.
3: I have tons of firewood already chopped, but I'm going to take the pontoon boat out. I'm going to do a little fishing and then come back, and then I'm going to get in my side-by-side, my ATV, and take it out and give it a spin a little bit. Got a friend who's got 40 acres, so I have room to roam. Yes, Todd?
16: You're not going to do one of those street takeovers that they do here in Connecticut with the kids just block off the roads driving like crazy in their ATV.
3: In Maine?
16: I don't know. Just don't do that because it blocks the roads off and people have to go back where they came.
3: Oh, don't do it.
16: Yeah, it's not right. The police frown upon it, too.
3: This isn't motorcycle, Todd. It's a side-by-side. It's a ATV.
16: So who's going to be in there with you?
3: I think my wife.
16: That's
3: She's
16: very
3: bad.
16: Cute. That's a fun thing.
3: Yeah. She's going to do it. She's going to go fishing as well. She's probably manlier than I am when it comes to not being. She wants to go hike the Appalachian Trail. When I retire, she wants to do that. She said, wouldn't that be great? I go, no. 4 months walking? No. So I think she might do that. She might go Appalachian Trail. Yes, Dylan?
18: She wants to do the entire trail?
3: Yes.
18: Oof.
3: She wants to go from Georgia to Maine.
18: Yeah.
3: And I said, how about I meet you in Maine? Yeah, Paulie.
20: The Appalachian Trail, 2,200 miles from Springer Mountain in Georgia to Maine, takes approximately 6 months.
3: Yeah. I said, I would walk with you and then go to a Marriott and stay. You know, like, I would do that along the way.
20: So yes, you're going to hike the minibar.
3: Oh, I've hiked that many times. I planted my flag on top of the minibar. Yes, Dylan.
18: You could Rosie Ruiz it and just meet her for the last, like, half mile at the Mount. What is it, Mount Katahdin? That's the end of it. And just say, look at us. We did it.
3: Yeah, yes. But I would have to have a makeup artist make it seem like I have been on the Appalachian Trail. But, yeah, she wants to do that. In fact, there's a portion of the Appalachian Trail that's somewhere Maine and New Hampshire where it crosses, and she wants to go there tomorrow just to get like a test drive of walking the Appalachian Trail. Yes, Paulie.
20: Would you like me to find a chunk of the trail that's all downhill?
3: But it feels like if I started at Maine, and that would be downhill to Georgia, it is on the map, right? You're going downhill, Todd.
16: Is that how it works? That's all flat? I don't know.
3: No, psychologically, I'm like, well, Maine's all the way up there, and I'll walk downhill to Georgia.
16: Do it that way. It sounds a lot easier.
18: Yeah, gravity will take you down.
3: Yeah. Yes, Dylan.
18: Have you been up to Mount Katahdin, where it ends?
3: No, I have not.
18: That's supposed to be a nice view from there.
3: Yeah, but I just said, look, you can't get lost. I can't do this wedding without you. If something happens to you on the Appalachian Trail. But I think she's going to do a portion of it tomorrow while I do the show. But that's manly stuff that we like to do up here. Brooks in Florida. Good morning, Brooks. What do you have for me today?
21: Good morning, Dan. I had a couple quarterback questions for you. I was curious. I know Baker Mayfield has said that it's all ball from here on out. But if the Bucks approach him with a third year, surely he comes back to the negotiation table, right? And with Kirk Cousins and Fernando Mendoza, I think we all agree it's best if Kirk Cousins starts the season. But it's inevitable that Mendoza's going to be in there. So at what point do we think that happens if Kirk's playing good? And what point do we think that happens if he's playing bad?
3: Well, I think you're going to be fair to Kirk Cousins, that you want to try to win games. But at some point, you're going to realize you're not making the playoffs. And maybe they already know that, but you still have to give the outward signs of we're trying to win. Kirk Cousins gives you a better chance. Let Mendoza sit there. There's no rush. It's not like you're Mark Sanchez going to the Jets and you have a playoff caliber team and you're like, all right, let's go. Jump in there and go toe-to-toe with Peyton and Tom Brady. You want Mendoza to ease into the lineup. Maybe he's going to be a guy who starts 7 or 8 games this year, but I don't know what's best case scenario for the Raiders when it comes to how much he plays this year. And Baker Mayfield, if you give him a third year, I don't think he's as offended, but I don't know what that is. It 3 years, and is it going to be $150 million? Can you get that done? Guaranteed? Probably. Trip in Vegas. Hi, Trip. Welcome back.
0: Hey, good morning, DP. Always good to speak with y'all. I had a few things for you about you, or for you maybe, about your wedding, making you a little crazy or soft. I got 3 examples here in the last week or so. One, the Wizards, we already know they're not going to be anything better than the highest paid witness protection program. And then Wednesday and Friday last week, you let Fritzy get away with misbehaving and still eating what he wanted. And then yesterday, you talked about how you would pick somebody up at half court on defense, and we all know the only place you pick up half courts are Stop and Shop in Milford.
3: Thank you, Trip. Trip is picking on me, Todd. Just letting you know.
16: It's nice to spread the wealth a little bit.
3: Yeah. But Todd just sent me an article that you can paint a pontoon boat. I can't. I won't, but thank you.
16: I was
3: thank
16: just curious. Sounds like you need special materials, and it's just, I don't know where you're going to find some of the things that you need for that.
3: Yeah, but you don't know about a pontoon.
16: I don't know what a pontoon boat is. I barely know what a pontoon boat is. I know you have one and you go on.
3: But they're aluminum. Yeah, they're aluminum. I'm guessing you, maybe there's corrosion and things like that on the bottom of the boat. But I'm glad you did a little research today. It had to do with a pontoon boat. I wasn't laughing, Todd.
16: Okay. Yes,
20: pontoons are the best. It's like having a couch on the water.
3: Yeah, you can ram into things. It's okay.
20: I don't know.
3: Well, I mean, if there's things to ram into, I'm not encouraging, the Merrimack and the Monitor here. Yes, Todd?
16: Do you bang into other pontoon boats, like make bumper cars out of it, like one of those amusement park rides?
3: No, you don't. No, you don't. Yeah, Dylan.
18: Would your neighbors agree that you can ram into anything?
3: Well, I'm talking about my dog.
18: Yeah.
3: So when I come in and I might bump some things. But no, I'm not banging into other boats. if you do, those things are built like tanks. Nate in L.A. Hi, Nate. What do you have for me today?
17: Yeah, and to pile on Todd, there was a lot of hostility and excuses in his confessional. But yeah, a few things. One, that Chris from Syracuse is still listening. I'd love if he wrote a book about the history of the DP show. Two, for Super Bowl week in LA, I'd like to suggest doing the show from the open air rooftop bar at the Intercontinental Hotel in downtown LA. It's actually 73 floors above downtown. And finally, I love my wife.
3: Thank you, Nate. Did he say he loves his wife? Is that what he said? Nate might be in trouble there. Thank you, Nate. I've been in that that hotel. I think I was there for my daughter's graduation that we stayed. It was a little too high for me. Yeah. Yes, Todd?
16: I would hope there'd be an express elevator, because expecting guests to go from the lobby to the 73rd floor, it should be over by the time they get to the chair.
3: Always finding the negative.
16: I think that's an important thing. Show up an hour early because you got to go up 73 flights.
3: Well, I don't think it's that it's you start on one and it goes up 73
16: floors. You know, people press the buttons to be a joke, 11, 15, 34. You know, there's always that one kid that'll do that.
3: Probably you.
16: Probably me.
3: Yes, Paul.
20: Of course, Dan, I'm on the website for the Intercontinental Hotel in Los Angeles. The express elevators goes to 1, 2, 5, and then to floor 70.
16: Dang.
20: Beautiful.
3: Dang.
16: There you go. The Intercontinental's in play.
3: It's in play for us to do our
16: show
3: there?
16: Yeah, why not? I thought it was going to be like, oh, Paul. My God, 70 floors.
20: It's actually listed as the second fastest elevator currently operating in America.
3: Okay, let's take a guess. Do you have number one?
20: Checking.
3: Okay, the fastest elevator?
20: I think hotel high-rise elevator, yes.
3: Do you want to be on the fastest elevator? Like, it sounds dangerous. Yes, Dylan.
18: I feel like this might be a legacy pick, but the Empire State Building?
3: I usually take the steps.
18: Really?
3: No. If you get there early in the morning, I'm told that they allow a certain number of people to do the steps. But I don't know what kind of qualifications you need. But I have a friend who went there and got there a little later in the morning, and they said that they let a portion go up, climb the steps early in the morning. Yes, Todd.
16: What do you mean qualification? Like you got to take a physical within 2 weeks of attempting this task of climbing up?
3: Well, I would want to know who's going up the steps. Now, if you come in with a walker, you know, I'm going to go, yeah, probably not. You know? Has anybody been to the top of the Empire State Building? Oh, Fritzy and Paul.
16: I didn't walk it, though.
3: Well, no, I knew that. Why is every one of your answers funny to you?
16: I did the Statue of Liberty thing with those very thin, small, circular steps, that winding thing. It wasn't a great payoff at the end.
3: No, that was uncomfortable. And the Statue of Liberty, Liberty, Liberty, Liberty. But you're kind of going through this maze. It's not like, hey, you know, we're walking up steps and this is really comfortable. There's no escalator there.
16: No, like, give me the elevator or give me death.
20: We have the answer for you, Dan. Currently, okay. The fastest elevator in the...
3: Where is it?
20: New York City, One World Trade Center.
3: Oh.
20: Yes.
3: So the new World Trade Center.
20: Yep, fastest currently
3: fastest
20: in America.
3: Elevator. Okay, all right. Mo in Arizona. Hi, Mo. Welcome back. What do you have for me?
1: Morning, Dan. That's Marvin got to give you credit on that that attitude for gratitude. That's awesome. I got to start using that one. Got to hate the pile on Fritzy, but going back to the quarterback you guys are talking about and the rankings and all that stuff, I wonder why Montana doesn't get as much credit as he should. I get it for Brady, but people put Marino and Elway above him, and correct me if I'm wrong, he beat both of them in the Super Bowl.
3: Yes, he did. I think Joe had such a good team. He had the greatest receiver of all time, had one of the great offensive minds as his head coach. I mean, those Niner teams were great. But so I think same thing with the Steelers. Terry Bradshaw gets less credit than Joe Montana does, and because, hey, anybody could have quarterbacked those teams. Well, that's not the case. Terry did have some big playoff performances. And, yes, he had Hall of Famers at wide receivers, Hall of Fame at running back, offensive line, arguably the greatest defense, the Steel Curtain, head coach Chuck Knoll. I understand all of those things. But Montana came up. Now, they were winning Super Bowls. They were blowing people out. But the game against the Bengals, when he throws the touchdown pass to John Taylor, game on the line, two-minute drill, and Montana let him down and used Jerry Rice as a decoy and threw the touchdown pass to John Taylor. Jeremy in Ohio. Hi, Jeremy.
2: And how are you?
3: Good.
2: First, I want to clarify, like Nate, I love my wife as well. I don't know that we're doing, I had to clarify that every time we called, but I do. And second, I wanted to give an anecdote for Fritzy for a wedding. I could picture his father-in-law saying something like this. You know, I lost my intestines in the war, so I have a colostomy bag. So I'm losing a daughter, but I'm gaining an a-hole as a son-in-law.
3: Wow. Dang.
20: Dark.
16: That one slipped by the goalie there. That's something I might have hit the dump button for a few seconds earlier.
20: No pun intended.
3: All the dump button. I see what you did with that, Todd. And unintentional.
16: It's probably a cleaner version of Crohn's disease humor, you would think, for that.
3: Rodney in Hershey.
5: Come on. This show's scripted. Dan, this show's scripted.
3: He's from Hershey.
5: Come on.
3: After that phone call. Hi, Rodney. What's on your mind today?
6: Good morning, Dan. 5'7", 168
3: Yes.
6: And I am from Hershey after that episode. Got one thing for you. Hey, your wife might not want to travel the Appalachian Trail. I hear people go missing from that every year. So I don't know if that would be a wise idea to do it by yourself.
3: Well, I don't want her to do it by herself, but I don't want to do it with her. That amount of mileage there. I don't know how I could get somebody else to step in for me. And maybe she has a girlfriend that would like to do it. I mean, it's not one of those, hey, you know what I'm thinking about? We learn a language or something. This is 2,000 miles of walking. Paul in Raleigh. Hi, Paul. How are you?
22: I'm doing well, Dan. Danette, back room with y'all. How are y'all doing?
3: Great. Yeah, great.
22: I love the Pizza Wednesday. I just had a quick suggestions for Dylan on and for pizzas. Breakfast okay. Pizza. You put in a little bit of sausage, bacon, and scrambled egg on top of your Stiletto cream sauce. Put down that rack tech grill in the pizza oven. And Fritzy, stay in your lane. Take a 5-cheese pizza slice. You might like it.
3: Okay. Thank you, Paul. There's suggestions for next Wednesday, Pizza Wednesday. By the way, next Wednesday, my last show before I go to the wedding. Just let you know. And Tony Reale from Around the Horn is going to do Thursday and Friday. We're excited about that. Haven't had Tony around in a while. Always love his enthusiasm. And he'll be hosting on Thursday and Friday while I do the show Wednesday. And then I fly out and get ready for the wedding of the century. Yes, Todd?
16: Should we call it Around the Man Cave next Thursday and Friday? Do we change the name of the show for 2 days? You don't love that one. Should stay in my lane. Around the horn, around the man
3: cave. Go ahead and laugh at your...
16: Around the man cave.
3: You think you're the funniest guy in the world.
16: Around the man cave.
3: Yeah. Thank you, Todd. Yes, Marvin.
19: He should stay in his lane, but just not the left lane.
3: Oh,
16: callback.
3: Okay. Yeah.
16: You're going to get everybody all worked up again about that.
3: I'm going to take a break. We got more phone calls coming up. Top of the hour, he was the bookie for Shohei Ohtani's interpreter, among other clients. We'll talk to Matt Boyer. He'll join us top of the hour. Take a break. Back after this.

0: 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It gets a lot better than that. Right, Todd? Wouldn't you say that Dude Wipes gets a whole lot better?
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9: Falcons, they have lost Jalen Walker. He has a torn ACL, done for the year. You know, these are times when you look and you don't really notice the guys who aren't in the skilled positions. You can get a tackle that, like the Bears locked up their tackle, Darnell Wright. He's very good. You don't really notice these signings. I do, because you look at these teams and they're built from the inside out. You're looking at the offensive and defensive line. But to lose Jalen Walker, he's a really good young player, and they can't afford to lose anybody on defense. But Hall of Fame game coming up tomorrow, Carson Beck against Kenny Pickett. I'm looking back on Carson Beck. I think he won 37 games in his career in Georgia and Miami. I don't know where that ranks as far as wins, but I know since 2000, Carson Beck has the fifth most wins by any starting quarterback in the last 26 years. Now, I'm trying to think who would be up on that list. Is it anybody who played 5 years? Well, Carson Beck, did he play 5 years? I know he was at Georgia and then transferred to Miami. Yeah, Paul?
10: I have Carson Beck playing 6 years, Dan, technically. Oh. He was on the Georgia roster for 5 years, and then he went to Miami. All these records are in the COVID era, because like Bo Nix had an extra year, Jaden Daniels had an extra year, lots of guys like that. But we're checking on the most wins as a starter.
9: Who would be that guy in the last 26 years? So since 2000, the most wins by a college quarterback. Marvin?
11: Ken Dorsey?
9: Was he there 2000, though? I thought he was drafted by the Cowboys in the 90s.
11: Now, Ken Dorsey was a part of that 01 national championship team,
9: I remember. Was? Mm-hmm. Okay. Yeah, Paulie.
10: I wonder how Jalen Hurts is on that list. A lot of wins with Alabama, bunch of wins with Oklahoma. He only played 4 years, but I bet he's up there.
9: Yes, Dylan.
12: On the Bama train, AJ McCarron.

0: Yeah. I mean, you have to have at least 37 wins. Who else, Paulie?
1: Jalen Hurts had 51 wins. Kellen Moore had 50 at Boise State. Callback. Tim Tebow, 48 wins at Florida. Always winning. Dylan Gabriel, 47 wins for UCF, Oklahoma, and Oregon. Those are a bunch.
0: Jalen Hurts has the most wins since 2000 by a college quarterback.
1: That's what we have right now. We're double checking.
0: Which quarterback has the most wins all time? College quarterback. I'll give you some time on that. Zach in Knoxville. Hi, Zach. Welcome back.
2: Hey, DP. Thanks for taking my call. I'm just here to stick up for Fritzy. I don't appreciate the slander that's been sent his way today. And in honor of Tony Reale hosting the show, I think any caller that asks how you're doing, you're Dan Patrick. We know how you're doing. You're doing great. Just hang up on him or the mute button. Your thoughts.
0: Well, we used to have a call screener, and he would just basically say, don't ask Dan how he's doing. He's doing great. Just get, because I don't even like doing that with guests. I mean, sometimes I will, but like, I want to get right to the topic, because if you're not doing well, you're probably not doing the interview. But hey, how you doing? Good. How are you doing? Oh, okay, good. I know that's the pleasantries, and some people will come on and I'll get right to the first question, and they'll go, hey, great to be on the show. And then I kind of feel bad that I'm getting right to the topic. But, you know, this is all time sensitive. I don't want to waste your time or anybody else's. And so I don't always do the, hi, how are you? How are you? How's everything going? Fine. All right. How about you? Fine. Grant in Charlotte. Hi, Grant. What do you have for me today?
3: DP, in honor of being quick, Sure. Hey, if you guys are going to do the Appalachian Trail, there's a lot of practice. It's pretty brutal. I mean, 3 to 4 months hiking back to back days. Just do it, but it's going to be brutal. Have fun.
0: I don't know if I want to practice walking if I'm going to be walking. But once again, I'm not doing the Appalachian Trail. My wife is the one who is talking about it, and you know, she said, "Oh, it'll be 4 months." And I go, well, wait a minute. I'm reading all these things, you know, these forums, and they're talking about 6 months. And she goes, we can do it in four. I go, I can't do it in a year. Yeah, Paulie.
1: See, you have to come up with a better alternative. Like, how about walking the coast of Italy, hon? There you go. That's nice.
0: Yes, Dylan.
4: You should also get credit for time served for having done that bike trip from Florida to New Orleans.
0: New Orleans. That was Atlanta to New Orleans.
4: Yeah.
0: 6 days riding bikes in the summer from Atlanta to New Orleans. Oh, my goodness. And I never rode that bike again. Packed it up, and it's hanging in my garage. It's just there. It's a reminder. My wife goes, we should bring the bikes down. And I go, no, we're not doing that. Tara in Pennsylvania. Hi, Tara.
5: Hi, I wrote a book about hiking the Appalachian Trail because my friend Steve Wright hiked it, and I ghost wrote the book for him, but it took him 9 months. He got 5 broken bones, norovirus, COVID, so your wife might want to read it before she heads out to the trail.
0: Why did it take 9 months? Well, I guess with the injuries that he had to jump off the trail to get treated?
5: Yep. And to heal a little bit, with norovirus and COVID, that took another healing period. He was the last guy to cross the line in 2023. So,
0: did he go Georgia to Maine?
5: Yes, he did. He did, and he raised $26,000 for Sloan Kettering for breast cancer research because he was hiking the trail to heal from the grief of losing his wife. You have to have a good reason to be on the trail because it's so challenging that you're tempted to quit if you don't.
0: Is it, I don't know if I use the word easier, is it easier to go from Georgia to Maine or Maine to Georgia?
5: I would say it doesn't matter. The miles in Maine, like the 100-mile wilderness, is really daunting. There's a lot of like bogs and you're on the trail for a long time, so you're carrying a lot of food. I don't know if you want to get that over with first or if you want to save it for the end.
0: All right. Well, thank you, Tara. You pulled up the book, Paulie?
1: Yeah, it's called The Weight I Carry.
0: Well, for a good cause. All righty. Top of the hour. Dylan is in the box, by the way. Matt Boyer, he is a former bookmaker, and he was the one who took the bets from Shohei Ohtani's interpreter. He'll tell us about that right after this. Are you one of the 7% of adults in the United States who are searching for an alternative to sleeping in a bed? 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
0: At what point do you say, okay, we're all in? I go back with the Brewers when they traded for C.C. Sabathia. They used him down the stretch. It didn't work out in the playoffs, but at least they made an effort there. Yes, I know, you give up prospects. But at what point do you say, you have to go through the Dodgers anyway, so why not go get a guy that Dodgers really might need now with Ohtani not being able to pitch?
19: Always pursuing excellence because every day is the Super Bowl, or in this case, the World Series.
0: I don't want you to be crazy. I don't want you to be drunken sailors. I want you to be smart about it. Get the right guy for your team. And Tarek Skubal is the best pitcher in baseball, at least on the short list. And if you got the third best odds and you're not loading up and not keeping Tarek Skubal from the Dodgers,
19: broadcasting from the man cave,
0: to me it's a missed opportunity.
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0: Final hour on this Wednesday, a Pizza Wednesday. Morale is getting a little higher. Dylan is doing the honors here with Billy Tips. He is his sous chef out there with the Rectech Grills. The pizza menu today is...
4: We have a Cajun gumbo pizza, perchance a Dan Patrick Show original, hot honey pepperoni and bacon pizza, and then Todd's iconic classic cheese pizza.
0: All right, who has it better than we do?
20: Nobody.
0: 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Sunday, Paige Beckers against Olivia Miles. I love that matchup. WNBA. Live on NBC and Peacock. 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Download the app if you haven't done so. We will talk to the former bookmaker and the guy who took all those bets from Shohei Ohtani's interpreter, Matt Boyer. He will join us coming up momentarily. Tarek Skubal, he pitched okay. Bigger picture, Dodgers lost again. He made his debut at Wrigley. Thursday night, Hall of Fame game. Carson Beck versus Kenny Pickett. The Falcons have lost Jalen Walker. He's got a torn ACL. The Ravens lock up Zay Flowers. He got paid. The Bears locked up offensive tackle Darnell Wright. So those are some of your headlines. By the way, because of the nature of the payment, the LIV Tour still owes Jon Rahm about $150 million. Good luck getting that. Now, he's earned almost $100 million in LIV earnings already, but they could file bankruptcy and full liquidation, and Jon Rahm would probably not get paid $150 million that he's owed. A lot of these guys who first went to LIV, they got most of that money up front. Jon Rahm had it on the back end, but it looks like he might get the $100 million that he's earned, but not the $150 that he's owed. How can you declare bankruptcy with a you know, the Saudi fund, they've got hundreds and hundreds and hundreds of billions of dollars. That's the curious part of this, that you're going to say that this portion is bankrupt here? Okay. And I don't know how John Rahm fights this. Maybe it's just that. You're declaring bankruptcy. Chapter 7 bankruptcy as opposed to Chapter 11. I think Chapter 11 is restructuring. Chapter 7 for bankruptcy is full liquidation. If I know my bankruptcy laws here. But I don't know if bankruptcy would help them. Maybe they renegotiate what they owe John Rahm. I don't know. But does this go to a higher court? Like for $150 million? I don't know the other golfers who were involved in this on who would be on the back end as far as their payments. I think Bryson DeChambeau was, there was talks of, you know, $500 million extension. Obviously, that's not happening. But yeah, just interesting stuff. You know, it feels like the LIV Tour was on life support. And then all of a sudden, oh, there's going to be an influx of money. They're going to try to keep this going. Everything I've heard since January is it was going to die a slow death. And that's exactly what's happened. Yeah, Paulie.
1: Yeah, according to Golf Monthly, the LIV Tour is still actively participating in events. The Bedminster this week. And the new CEO, Scott Neal, is still in talks with investors about having some type of season next year.
0: Yeah, well, good luck with that. Matt Boyer. No, I mean, I still don't know how they thought this was going to be something that people were going to watch, and it was all of a sudden going to. Now, has the PGA Tour benefited? Absolutely. Have they adopted some of the things that LIV was presenting? Absolutely. But You're trying to do this around the world, and people just weren't interested. Yeah, Dylan.
4: Yes, I'm seeing actually like just today, it says that they've secured funding from an unnamed investor that will keep the circuit alive. But it seems like that would basically just cover what's owed to golfers right now. So it's like putting a Band-Aid on a musket ball. There's still the larger issue of like maintaining and running the league.
0: 877-3DP show. Get to your phone calls. He is the two-time Amazon best-selling author, speaker. He was the bookmaker at the center of the Shohei Ohtani, Ipe Mizuhara sports betting scandal. Matt Boyer was sentenced to 1 year and a day, pleading guilty for money laundering, falsified tax returns, illegal bookmaking. I talked to him after yesterday's show. And I started out by asking him, when is the first time you took a bet from Shohei Ohtani's interpreter?
2: I believe it's 2021, at the end of the end of the season of 2021.
0: How were you introduced?
2: I actually met him at a poker game after I was introduced to him by going to a private poker game with some of the Angels players and coaches and friends at a local Hilton in San Diego.
0: When did you realize that he worked for Shohei?
2: I mean, I knew right away, of course. I mean, who didn't, right? He was such a popular character. Probably the most popular interpreter in the world, thanks to Shohei, of course.
0: And what's your role as a bookie of keeping somebody betting, but also is there a sympathetic side to being a bookie when you realize somebody is in a lot of trouble?
2: Yeah, that's a fine line. As a legal bookmaker, you're giving out credit, and it's a tough way of trying to make a living, but also not being greedy and egotistical, and then trying to maintain giving someone a relationship to where you're not hurting their family or their situation with their bills. Or it's a very fine line. The more you get to know the person and more you understand them and what they do for a living, then the more you can help them if they are having a gambling problem, which, you know, I personally had one as well, so I understand that dynamic better than anyone. But you're right, it's a hard line to figure out. And oftentimes they're lying to you because they're gambling with you, and they want to give you the impression that it's not affecting them, you know, at home or financially, because they want to continue to bet with you or get credit or ask you for more credit. So those are the situations that come up. They're hard to I'm going to say, run and figure out, because when you are dealing with these people, you know, you, at least in my case, you have a heart. I mean, the last thing you want to see is someone just losing more money than they can afford.
0: Yeah, but at what point are you allowed, or do you ask, that's a lot of money you're betting. Does Shohei know you're betting this?
2: Truth be told, when ePay came to me, it was a tiny account. It was $1,000 and $8,000 credit line. So I, you know, initially I thought it was no big deal. And then that escalated very rapidly to the point of about 30 days later, we were at $500,000 to $1 million credit line. And then I knew at that point it had to be either Shohei or him together, or maybe he, you know, had some funds I didn't know about. I mean, you really don't know everyone's personal private lifestyle. Maybe he was a large investor in something. But then when it started getting to the point of millions and millions, then I knew that either Shohei was involved or they were partners. I wasn't really sure. And I didn't ask a lot of questions because anonymity in my business when I was running a bookmaking operation was key. I had a lot of clients and celebrities and athletes, CEOs that were very private. And that's why they liked working with me, because of that privacy. But at the same time, I was being paid, you know, $500,000 every 2 weeks. So the greedy side of me of running a business and making a lot of money was just like, you know what, everything's running smoothly. He's not even making any signs of, you know, panicking, or even really he was laughing and making fun of himself quite often. If you look at the text messages that the government, you know, threw out, which is, there was quite a few of them, you could see us joking back and forth about both of us being degenerates and losing money through bookmakers / casinos, et cetera.
0: So you didn't know that Shohei Ohtani knew, not for a fact, right?
2: Yeah, I mean, I didn't have a relationship with Shohei. At that time, he spoke very little English, and I've been around the team and some players. I used to play golf with some of the players and gamble with them, and quite a few of the Angels players were betting through my organization. But my relationship was with Ipe. I never spoke about anything outside of that to even the players. For example, some of the players were betting with me. I wouldn't discuss their business with the other players. That being said, I don't think a lot of these guys knew, I'm talking about the Angels players, knew the extent of what was going on, because Ipe was very private, didn't have a lot to say, very, very wanted things to be low key. I realize now why. At the time, I thought Shohei was betting with him because of the amount of bets that they were making and clearly the amount of money that was being wired. I just figured he had to have known, especially with that long period of time. You're seeing $500,000 wires come out of my account every 2 weeks for basically a year and a half. I just, even to this day, I still don't understand how Shohei wasn't aware. I do believe wholeheartedly that he never gambled. I don't think he was placing any of the bets or involved in that part at all.
0: He's Matt Boyer, two-time Amazon best-selling author and at the center of the Shohei Ohtani Ipe Mizuhara sports betting scandal. How many athletes, give us a sense, are betting this way that you dealt with, that were betting through a booking?
2: I estimate at least 50-60%. It's probably even higher because the reality is everyone's using third-party people and beards and people to bet through. You know, let's be real. Competitive athletes are very competitive in everything they do. And sports is, if you're a sports fan, as you and I both are, we watch all sports. And whether you gamble or not, you generally like to have some sort of play in the game, whether it's fantasy, betting a friend. You know, you go, I don't know about you, do you even golf, Dan?
0: I golf. I'm a guy who gambled a long, long, long time ago and okay. Quit cold turkey. Yeah.
2: You don't gamble on the golf course, $5, no. $10, nothing? Okay. No. That's rare, no. Right? I mean, if you go to a golf course, you'll see that most people that golf, whether they gamble a lot or little, it's usually $1, $5, $20, whatever. Most people gamble on almost everything they do when it comes to that. I think athletes are even higher because the fact they're so competitive and they like to win at all costs.
0: But of these are current athletes, Matt. These are current athletes who are still betting?
2: Definitely. Yeah, no doubt.
0: How many bookies are there left in America?
2: Millions. I mean, they're everywhere. Literally, throughout the country, there's at least a million bookmakers. Now, some of them might only have 10 or 20 clients, you know, very small. There's a lot of small operations that are just local bookmakers at golf courses or whatnot, but there's millions.
0: Yeah, I just didn't know if it was a shrinking because you have all these other gambling sites where you can go and do it above board. But a lot of guys love that you know, they're not paying taxes, that, you know, you can do it in a clandestine way. So what's next for you?
2: You know, I'm excited about this journey. I'm rebuilding. As you know, you just said, I have two books that I produced. One of them I just did right when I got out of prison. And public speaking and giving back to people that, you know, maybe hopefully NFL teams, NBA teams, college athletes. I'd like to go to these schools and, you know, universities and give a public speaking event to where I can help these kids avoid going down the wrong path. I have the best experience because I've been on both sides, not always a gambler, but as a bookmaker and dealing with athletes. And I understand that it's easy to fall into that trap of, you know, not only betting yourself, but maybe trying to sway a game, you know, fixing a game to make a few extra dollars, especially these college athletes. And now you're seeing it with all these pros that are, you know, Terry Rozier and Chauncey Billups and guys that you would never anticipate getting into trouble because they're wealthy and, you know, they're NBA athletes. But it's sad that it's happening. If I could persuade a kid from doing that or a professional athlete, then by giving a public speaking event, then I feel like I'm doing something great. So I plan on doing that and just building my personal brand.
0: Did you take any action? Were there any suspicious bets where you thought somebody might be fixing a game?
2: You know, just in the UFC, there was a particular fight that I saw a lot of people coming in betting on. And there was a fight that was rigged and they got caught. And they obviously got barred from the UFC. Tennis matches, I saw quite a bit, lower level, you know, like the top 300 players in the nation, not these high level ones that I'm aware of, you know, top 20, top 100. So those are, it's usually the guys who are really not making a ton of money that are, you know, trying to find other edges to make an earning on the side, sadly, the wrong way.
0: If I task you to fix a sporting event, which one are you fixing?
2: Tennis is the easiest. By far, not even close. I mean, because you can make it so unobvious by, you know, just playing a particular set or a game. For example, you know, tennis works. You got to win in men's usually 3 out of 5. I mean, you could just throw set one, come back and win the next, you know, 3. And if you throw set one and you're a favorite, especially, then the underdog is, the value is very big on that.
0: Sounds like that's happened.
2: Many times. I mean, if you think about it in tennis-wise, you still win. So the guy who threw set one can still win the match and still get paid and still keep his status, and nobody really gets harmed in that sense in his mind. Of course, there's somebody getting harmed who's gambling on the sport and is betting a bet that they're going to lose and they don't even know it. And the integrity of the sport, more importantly, is the problem. And that's what I hate to see more than anything. I knew in 2018 when gambling became legal, this was going to happen. And I've been saying it even before I went to prison, that it's only going to get worse. And really what you're going to see, the sad part is these young kids. You know, I have five children, and three of them are young adults who have their, you know, boyfriends or kids come over. And I hear it all day long. They're all gambling and they're young.
0: Yeah.
2: And
0: oh, I agree.
2: Yeah.
0: That's a sweet spot of 18 to 24, Matt. I keep saying I've been down that road, and thank God I wise enough to quit gambling, because I see where we're headed with this. Are you worried about your safety at all through all of this?
2: No, definitely not. I mean, don't get me wrong. Anything can happen, especially this crazy world we're living in. But, you know, I made my peace with everybody. I've done everything I can to make it right. And, you know, I'm not an angel. I've done some things in my life that I'm not so proud of, but I've done more than I am proud of. So I don't really have any enemies per se that are looking for me. So no.
0: Thanks for joining us, Matt. Good luck with the journey.
2: Thanks for having me, Dan. I really appreciate it. It's been an honor.
0: That's Matt Boyer. We did the interview yesterday after the show. Look, I don't want to glamorize anything with this person. I know he's got an agenda. I know that he's got to make money. You owe the government $10 million. From what I'm told, probably wants to look at doing a movie deal on this. So there's a lot involved. You know, the tennis aspect of fixing a tennis match, and we've had examples of this. It's happened recently. The number of players, athletes, who do bet through bookies. Now, there was no DraftKings or FanDuel when I was growing up. I bet through a bookie. If I was growing up now, I'd be all over that app. I wouldn't be going through a bookie. But a lot of people don't want people to know what they're doing. They don't want you to be able to follow their activity. That they want to be able to do something clean. It's with somebody. You don't know how much I'm making or how much I lost. So there's less of a paper trail. I understand that. It's going to continue. That's why I wanted to know how many bookies. I was told there's probably 10 real bookies left in America, like prominent bookies. Now, you have guys who will take, you know, some action. But as far as true bookies, a source told me, probably 10 major players in America. All right, we'll take a break. Get the phone calls coming up. We're back after this. Dan Patrick Show. 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
14: I did have some trepidation about having the bookmaker for Shohei Ohtani's interpreter on, because, and I've talked about this, and I speak from firsthand experience. If I was 18, 19, 20, 21, 22, and I had a chance to bet whenever I wanted to bet, and I could do that on an app. And yes, I know DraftKings is a sponsor. But if you do it and you do it and you do it wisely, you can have fun. It can be entertainment for you. But the problem I see is knowing firsthand, and I was actually good at it. I walked away with a profit. But I needed a devastating loss to walk away. And that's what happened. I lost $3,300 on a bowl game. And, my bookie actually talked me out of the winning side. And I'm thankful that he did. Because if I won that, I might be still betting. And I just know you don't own that money. You rent that money. So having him on, I wanted to kind of understand, you know, what is that like when you know somebody is that damaged gambling-wise and they're losing $40 million as a bookie? Is there any part of you that says, man, I can't take your bets anymore? And, you know, he said, yeah, a little bit, but look, he's running a business. And probably thinking that gravy train is going to continue. I'm still amazed, though, that nobody flagged this. Like the bank. And maybe Shohei Ohtani had no idea what was going on. And even, you know, the bookie, Matt Boyer, said so. He doesn't believe that Shohei was involved in this. But doesn't your bank look at things like this? Withdraws? Do you have a business manager? Like, you can't just have a couple million dollars gone and then a couple million dollars and then a couple million dollars. That, to me, is the most amazing part of all of this, that nobody flagged this. And he got away with this. You know, once I mentioned that I was going to have him on, I heard from three people. Two that I know and, you know, trusted sources on a lot of things. But you start to get into the different layers of gambling, the leagues and their involvement and how deep it goes and who they're, you know, in business with. And, man, this is what keeps commissioners up at night. I asked Adam Silver, what keeps you up at night? And he said, gambling. Because that's your league is based on that, that we understand that everything is on the up and up. How many times on a Monday we take phone calls, people saying the referees were out to get us? Like, the fix was in. And I don't believe that's the case. But I understand why people would say that. Your entire infrastructure is built upon your integrity and your integrity of making sure the product you put on the field is correct. But there's so many different loopholes. There's so many weak spots here. And it's never the guy who's making, or at least not always the guy making all the money. It's somebody who wants to make all the money. Somebody who wants to have a shortcut here. And that's what happens. But that's a lot of money. And he's raking in $500,000 a month, I think. Maybe it was a week. Whew. Yeah, Todd.
15: How many times have we seen a bad beat? At least once in a while where you're like, is that a bad beat or is that some kind of contrived bad beat? Like, how could that have possibly happened where I lost my bet in the last second?
14: Yeah, but it's not always about you. You can have a good win. Like, we always look at the bad beat. We don't look at the guy who won, you know? By the way, gambling podcast coming up at... after the show. And I did this because I do talk about gambling, and Dylan Gambles and Big Day Ray and Shea and Irving, I'm a voyeur. I watch this. Now, if I thought that Dylan or Ray, who are employees of mine, had a gambling problem, then I would say so. I would say something to them. I would encourage them to get help, even if it meant leaving the show. I feel that strongly about it. But we're doing it kind of tongue-in-cheek when we gamble on here. Or they gamble, because I do not. But I'm aware of it. I take it seriously when I bring this topic up. Because I want you as a parent, or even if you're in that age group, that you have a credit card, you're away at school, your kids are away at school, or they have a credit card, keep an eye. Because it will... You know, Brendan Sorsby had everything. All this talent. NIL money. That wasn't good enough. And it is a disease. It is. It's like alcoholism. It is a disease. And you want that action. Some of the biggest names in all of sports, Pete Rose, Michael Jordan, they needed the juice. You know, Michael may still. Charles. He loves the juice. Pete Rose. They need it. I know I get on my soapbox with it, but it, you know, if you tune out, you tune out. I just want to make sure that you understand it can happen to you. It can happen to your son, daughter. It can happen right under your nose. That's the amazing part of it. A couple of phone calls in here. By the way, sign up for the DP Show calendar yearbook, because you can send us your ugly picture, awkward picture, the awkward the better, dpcalendar2027@gmail.com. The month of December will be the audience. You provide your pictures. We're going to try to include as many as possible. Sean in Daytona Beach. Hi, Sean.
7: Hey, Dan, great info with Matt Boyer there. I can't win a coin toss, so thank you for all that. Karma cred to you and the Danettes. But before I get to that, real quick, Zay Flowers, congratulations. Two times I had a chance to spend some extended time with him. Loves his fan base, genuine nice guy. But to you guys, best scripted show in the business. You just mentioned the yearbook photos. Thank you yesterday for putting out the call. I saw that yesterday, and I wanted to send one, but I graduated 33 years ago. 32 years ago, my girlfriend at the time burned my yearbook to a crisp. Now, yesterday afternoon, my high school yearbook popped back up on Facebook for sale for $5, and I'm happy to say this morning I'm an owner of it, so I'll be sending one in. Thanks, guys.
14: Thank you, Sean. Yeah, thank you. We look forward to it. I didn't want to get into why did she burn your yearbook up. Let me just wonder how that happened. Chad in South Dakota. Hi, Chad. What do you have for me today?
8: Morning, guys. 5'6", Dents, 180. Thank you. Two quick things. One, in June, was in Chicago for a work trip late at night at the Four Seasons. Bob Costas is there. He just got down to the White Sox game. I walk over to him, fairly full, tell him how much of a fan I am. And my brother is as well, and wonder if he could take a quick video. Immediately, off the cuff, 30 seconds of pure Bob Costas. Couldn't be a nicer guy. Class act. The other thing, maybe an idea for the trail idea with you and your wife. The Mickelson Trail in the Black Hills of South Dakota. Little over 100 miles. You can't camp on it overnight. So every night you stop in a small hills town, have a steak, hit a brewery, go to a casino if you want to, take a shower, hit the trail again the next day, and a week you're done. Maybe test the waters a little bit and see if you like it.
14: All right. Thank you, Chad. I nearly lost my wife in the Black Hills. She went out on a bike, and she was carrying the bike. Like, she had to go in the river, carry the bike over her head. She came back. She was all cut up. It was getting dark. I've got four little ones. We're in a hotel. Because we're out there for a wedding, and she said, oh, I want to go take a bike trip. And I go, okay. Like 8 hours later, can't get a hold of her. And she came back, like she came back from war. She's all banged up. And I go, where the hell have you been? She goes, oh, I got a story for you. And I go, oh, my God. Yeah, Paulie.
16: I Lost My Wife in the Black Hills sounds like a Clint Black song or something like that. George Strait.
14: Fred in Maryland. Hi, Fred. What do you have for me today?
17: Good morning, Dan. Thanks for taking my call. 6 feet, 185. Listen, regarding your topic today, I think there's some naivety involved here, Dan. The success rate on people who attempt the Appalachian Trail is roughly 25%. There is a 75% failure there, and that's people that have really went after it. It's a challenging thing, to be sure.
14: Oh, I don't think she's naive about it. I think she's driven to do it, and it's always been on her bucket list. I'm going to try to continue to discourage her, but thank you, Fred. Thank you for the statistics. I'll be using that in about a half hour from now when I see her. Yes, Marvin?
18: Is she trying to discourage you from, like, retiring?
14: So I would come back because I don't want to go on the Appalachian Trail?
18: Yeah.
14: I didn't think of it that way. Maybe she's playing some games. So why did you decide to come back? I don't want to do the Appalachian Trail. Huh? Yes, Dylan.
19: Yeah, what else would you do during that four-ish month stretch other than coming back and doing the show?
14: I don't know. I don't want her to do it. But I said, how about you do portions of it? Are there nice areas that you could do a week and then I could come and get you? And then you come back like a month later and do in another portion. And we could go from Georgia to Maine, but we could do it collectively-ish. That might be the route that I take. Yes, Paulie.
16: According to this search, the easiest, air quotes, part of the Appalachian Trail is Maryland, 41 miles, relatively flat and unthreatening.
14: David in Denver. Hi, David. What do you have for me?
20: I'm still thinking about the chick that burned the dude's yearbook, man. That's been a while, dude. How jealous do you have to be? But yeah, dude, so, like, my brother, shout out to John, he's doing the Appalachian Trail in sections. So it's taken him, like, 3 years, but what he'll do is he'll do the northeast section, and then he just finished the Shenandoah Valley section. So I was like, man, hey, how about you and Fritzy go on a little hike, a little stroll through the Shenandoah Valley. It could be a great bromance. It could be a good bro time, you know? Settle all your beef.
14: Oh, Todd could... No, he can't survive. No.
15: Is there like a diner every few miles up the road where you could kind of pull over?
14: Yeah. And we'll never resolve all of our beefs. It won't happen. Here's the plot. I tell Todd things that maybe would help him that he needs to work on. Todd disregards them. That's it.
15: No, I'll say something like, you know, yeah, I should work on that. I should look into that. Then, like, they never do, but that's a big line.
14: That, I hate that. I hate that.
15: I'll give it
14: some
15: thought.
14: I could be better. You know, I'll be like, Todd, you know, maybe don't do that. Yeah, I could be better about that. Yes, Dylan.
19: Do you think Todd could handle the 41-mile stretch of Maryland?
14: No.
15: How many months do I have to do it?
14: Well, if we're doing 41 miles, can you do maybe 10 a day?
15: That's asking a lot. I was thinking more like five, if we can negotiate that down a little bit. Five, six of that?
14: No, I know you can't do it, but then, you know, there's a lot of people who can't do it.
15: I like to walk. I get the plantar fasciitis, and sometimes I get cramps in the ankles.
14: Oh, my God. See, you got cramps in your ankle? How's that possible?
15: The toes kind of get a little, I don't know, I get a little Charlie horse. Oh, my God. But the heels get banged up fast. Pickleball or not, it's just once I start moving the feet.
14: Your mom did a number on you.
15: Yeah, she did.
14: She did.
15: I'm going to the ear, nose, throat doctor right after the show because I've had a clogged ear for a month and it's still unresolved, so I got to go get it checked.
14: How about I cut it off?
15: Oh, like a Van Gogh kind of thing.
14: Yeah,
15: it's really annoying, though. Like for a month, this quiet, every time I blow my nose, I hear like this weird
14: clogging.
15: Yes,
14: Dylan.
19: What is the over-under on Jewish kids from Brooklyn who have done the Appalachian Trail? I'm going to guess it's probably about 0.5.
14: Paulie, could you look that up?
16: Yeah, wish me luck.
14: Jewish kids from Brooklyn Appalachian Trail. And the answer is nobody. Your mom would never let you go on the Appalachian Trail.
15: I had to go get a throat culture like every week because I had big tonsils. As soon as I made a coughing noise, oh, you got strep throat. We got to check to see if you have strep throat.
14: I still love the story, and this is emblematic of your relationship with your mom. When you and your brother went to the doctor and you got a clean bill of health, but your mom insisted that you guys get penicillin shots when you were younger.
15: He went into Dr. Hauptman's office, and all of a sudden we're getting in the car. We're high-fiving each other, my brother and I. I think no shot this time. And she did a little like, you got to come back in. And I'm like, what's going on? Next thing I know, our pants are down, and we're getting shots in the tuchus, as we'd like to say. He actually convinced the doctor. My mom has no degree of any type of in medicine, and she convinced the doctor it might be a good idea just to give them a shot.
14: Yes, Marvin.
18: If Fritzy wasn't married, do you think he'd still be living with his mom right now?
14: Yes.
15: I think I'd get like an apartment next door. I don't think I'd be like in the exact apartment.
14: You would be there for every meal. She would do your laundry.
15: Yeah.
14: You would be with your mom.
15: She'd take her little wagon out. We go to the supermarket and, you know, down Brighton Beach. It'll be lovely.
14: Let's take a break. Last call for phone calls. What we learn, what's in store tomorrow. If you're watching on Peacock, which we hope you are, we're going out to the Rec Tech Grills. It's a Pizza Wednesday right after this.

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3: Skechers elite athlete OG Anunoby has been making history on the basketball court.
4: Anunoby tips it in. Unbelievable. What a shot.
3: 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But how does OG train off the court to keep in peak physical

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6: Last call for virtual phone calls, care. What we learn, what's in store tomorrow. Oh, what a day. What a day it's been. This day in sports history, have that for you coming up. Final results of the poll questions as well. Chris in L.A. Hi, Chris. What do you have for me?
7: Hey, Dan, I saw your interview with Dan Le Batard, and I'm sorry to go off course. I graduated from Full Sail 24 years ago, and I'm curious what you're telling your students and prospective students with the state of the industry right now, because I was a location scout in TV and film for 25 years, and the industry is currently gone. So when parents are asking you, hey, should my kid go to broadcasting school, what are you telling them?
6: I tell them the truth. I tell them how difficult it is. I tell them that not all of you will be on the air. In fact, most of you won't be. I tell them to diversify. I tell them to learn how to produce, how to direct, how to run a camera. Your degree is in sportscasting, and not everybody's going to be in front of a microphone. One of the reasons why I started my broadcast school was I met with the parents of a student who went to an SEC school and graduated in communications,

0: and nobody had ever checked on if he had had an internship, any kind of experience. And I thought, and you know, there's no guarantees. I stay in touch with my students. When you graduate, you always have an opportunity to check in with me and the people who run the program. This isn't where once you graduate, you're done. That's what colleges do. I speak from experience. I tell them who you see going up, you might see on the way down. Not everybody's going to get to ESPN. You might be in Bozeman. But to call yourself a professional sportscaster, consider that an honor. And don't do it for money, because you're going to be disappointed. So we speak the truth, Chris. I don't know what happened with your career, but with these young students, they are getting great advice. They're getting the answers to the test. We've created something that other universities are trying to replicate, but they don't have me running the program. I review students' videos every single month. You submit a video, and I'll watch it, and I'll critique it. But your degree is in sportscasting, and Full Sail gave us total autonomy to be able to teach this program. But thank you for the phone call. Matthew in South Carolina. Hi, Matt. What do you have for me today?
1: Hey, Dan, DP, 5'9", 176 this morning. I'm a middle school PE teacher, middle school football coach, and heard y'all today while I was painting the field talking about yearbook photos. Well, I've done Captain Jack Sparrow, Mario, Darth Vader, the Bandit, Ricky Bobby. I'm looking for some ideas for this year. I've got a few weeks to figure it out.
0: So wait a minute. You're a teacher, and you're going to do a yearbook photo dressed up as somebody?
1: Every year.
0: Every year. All right. Does anybody have advice, a suggestion from Matthew for this year's yearbook photo? I got crickets, Matt. I got crickets. Dylan, you should have one.
2: RoboCop?
0: Why would he do RoboCop?
2: I don't know. Just the first thing that popped into my head.
0: Well, because you have a RoboCop tattoo.
2: I know. I didn't even look at it, though. It's just on the top of my head.
0: You don't want to be reminded of it.
2: No.
0: But you have like an oyster? You have a tattoo of an oyster?
2: Yep.
0: What else do you
2: have? A fish smoking a pipe, a peach, a palm tree, a couple sharks and a dragonfly, and a really, really bad flamingo tattoo. Oh, and Reba's signature.
0: Oh, yeah. You lost a bet in Reba McEntire, her signature?
2: Yep. Got that on my back.
0: Of course you did. Yeah. And Shea and Irvin got one, too, didn't
2: he? Yeah, he did.
0: Yeah. Yes, Marvin.
3: Paul and Fritzy, do you guys have tattoos?
4: No, I never got one. I just never found something that I thought I'd keep forever.
5: A lot of scars, no tattoos.
3: Emotional scars, yes.
0: Emotional scars.
5: I have those as well. Those are worse than the physical ones.
0: This day in sports history, Paul.
4: In 2013, Bud Selig suspended Alex Rodriguez a weird number, 211 games. For PEDs, it was reduced to 162. And this is a good one. We brought out trades the other day. In 1960, two clubs traded managers. Detroit traded Jimmy Dykes for Cleveland's Joe Gordon.
0: Yeah, we brought that up yesterday. Let's see. Final results of the poll question, Dylan.
2: Thoughts on Zay Flowers getting a $35 million a year deal with the Ravens. 65% say hate it. I think that's a little strong. But and the food that's the best even when it's bad. Pizza, burgers, tacos, or other. Pizza running away with it at 74%.
0: Yeah, I would throw in hot dogs as well.
2: Oh, yeah, hot dogs.
0: 2012, Usain Bolt set the Olympic record 9.63 seconds. Todd, what'd you learn today?
5: Paul brought this one up earlier. The last time the Steelers had fewer than six wins in a season, 1988, almost 40 years. Wow.
0: Dylan, how about you?
2: You're not going to have to hike the Appalachian Trail.
0: No, I'm not. Marvin?
3: College football coaches don't watch college football.
0: They do not. Paul?
4: Tennis is the easiest sport to fix.
0: Todd, what did I learn?
5: Alabama ranked outside the coaches poll top 10 for the first time since 2008.
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31: 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It's an inside look at everything college football. 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
0: Is the money. It really clarifies things regarding those who don't. Chuck Oliver Show. Wonderful Wednesday we're going to have today. We talk Longhorns with our good friend Eric Henry. That will come up in hour two, I think. I think it's bottom of hour two. We'll also talk to Mark Ennis. Now, that I know is hour two. From 93.9 The Bill, talk Louisville. They're my team number 18 in the top 20 countdown. And Mark Ennis is always a good guest to have on. And then we're going to kick things off. Bottom of this hour, Eli Hoff, St. Louis Post-Dispatch. He's the Mizzou beat guy. And the coaches poll has Missouri as number 25. We don't go to 20. We only go to 20. In the Chuck Oliver Show poll. So we will extend out that, and they're in the SEC, and they've got an interesting quarterback, and they have everybody's new on defense, like literally everybody's new. So in an era where a bunch of people are new, still to have everyone new is different. So Eli Hoff's going to join us. It's always a good visit with him. I said, when all you got the is the money, it can sometimes be a criticism. I don't know. For me, kind of clarifies things regarding those who don't. If we go back when the John Hughes teen rom-com, 16 Candles, was released, 1984, I saw it in the theater, thought it was the funniest thing ever. Hasn't aged super great, but one of the funniest lines in the movie to me comes when one high school varsity stud letterman is asking another about Molly Ringwald's character. What do you think of Samantha Baker? I don't. And to that point in the movie, her character had been presented as entirely forgettable, even by her family. Unremarkable in any way, especially to herself or varsity stud letterman. What do you think of Samantha Baker? I don't. When I ask, what do we think of Nebraska Cornhuskers football? There's a pretty good chance you answer as if they're Samantha Baker. You don't. Not unless they're firing their coach, extending the current one, or playing a team that actually has your attention. So I'll think to yourself the answer. What do we think of Nebraska? I believe we don't. In that it's 2026 and not premiere night 42 years ago. Even though Nebraska is largely irrelevant to most of us, and properly so, no failing on our part at all, they're not irrelevant in college football, and more importantly, they're not in any danger of their deal getting worse. What I'm talking about is, no matter what Nebraska isn't, achievement-wise or our attention-wise, all of it. No matter what Nebraska isn't, one thing the Huskers are is a member of that conference. And that conference pays out $80 million per year to a fully vested Big Ten member, such as Nebraska. If you're a real overachiever, commissioner's pet, such as Indiana this last year. Indiana got $96 million based on achievement. There's still some checks coming in because it goes through, I think the fiscal year goes through the end of June. So the thought is Indiana's going to get $96 million from the Big Ten this year. Well, Nebraska didn't play in Miami for the national championship. They were just kind of Nebraska. But no matter how mid, average, meh,
1: an Indiana national championship like Nebraska football is, at the Nebraska level of production in the conference, Big Ten will stroke a check for $80 million. So, a lot of improving to do in Lincoln. And I can't promise it'll get done. I can't even promise you progress with Matt Rhule. I don't know. I was convinced he was a college coach who, for what, like, literally everything he did in the pros was bad. And that's not, like, there's good in everyone. Like, Marge Schott, there's got to be, it was cheap popcorn. There's something good. Everybody has a defender. Matt, I don't know what he did good as an NFL coach. But I had a different opinion of him. Temple, Baylor, whatever. You show up, lay hands on a program, and then, boom, look, 8, 9, 10 wins. Off we go. Well, it's been more gravel than asphalt in Lincoln. But I also know that by one metric, doesn't really matter if it's ever 1984 again in Lincoln. The time of conference championships, national title games, Heismans, all that. Nebraska football can be exactly what it is now and $80 million. I think Clemson is Nebraska without the fat media money. And with more of our attention, but even that is like sands from the hourglass. To wit, last season, Compass Media Radio Networks, they're big time folks. They had somewhere near the first choice of radio games each week, maybe second choice, up near the top every week for national radio broadcast. But with radio, you declare which games are yours in early August, and you're pretty much locked in. Well, Compass doesn't have to worry about that because they're Compass. They get to go near the first. Giant, legit, established, all that. And they pick near the top for each week's schedule, but in August, maybe late July. So by the time the Compass broadcast of Clemson at UNC came up, the Tigers already had 3 losses. They were on the road, and what kind of a stinker was that game? They were still a 14.5 point favorite. Folks, that was a piece of fruit from last month, and it was week 6. That's how little time it took for Clemson to go from preseason number 4, national TV, the first Saturday. I mean, which game do you remember watching? I watched a bunch of football that first Thursday, Friday, like all that stuff. I didn't take my eyes off Death Valley on Saturday night. And I realize now I was watching 2 bad offenses and some really challenging. And one coach got fired and the other one was defending his record and, you know, then hat in hand. So what we thought about the game and what it meant and its impact, we were not correct about. But it was top 4 versus what LSU might have been 9. By week 6, it was a stinker of a game that Compass didn't want, TV didn't like it. There's no way. In August, it was, ooh, we can kind of stretch our minds, get that UNC. Maybe they're 4-0. Clemson, of course, you know, they'll be 4-0. They were 1-3. Beating Troy. That was it. Had lost 3 home games by that point. And we're still a 14.5 point. That had 4 legs and barks at the Amazon driver. And it was only week 6. So even the we have more interest part is waning. And I don't envision Christopher Bezina or the true freshman quarterbacking this team to must-watch television again. What's that called? It's called Nebraska without the money. When I told you that last year, Indiana got $96 million is the estimate, and there were just a couple of more additions to be done, but it's going to be $96 million is the thought from Big Ten for media rights. That averages grits Nebraska and not even like salt and cheese in it. Maybe some butter. That Nebraska program got $80 million. If you look back to the last year where Clemson was a playoff team, they're a playoff team. They got $55 million. The Nebraska is average as it gets in the Big Ten and got $80 million. Their equivalent in the ACC, $42 million. We could have done, hey, Heath, tell me what, if it's $80 million for baseline entry level average, you don't really bring anything, $80 million for that program in the Big Ten, what do you think it will be in the ACC? Heath would have said, I don't know, $60 million? Lower, $50 million. Lower, $45 million. Keep it warmer. Ooh, burning up. $42.8 million is baseline. So we have been paying more attention to Clemson. I don't know if that's going to continue. Before last season, I looked at Clemson and thought they had the best offensive line, defensive line in the conference. They may have had the best three units on defense. Like, I mean, backers, secondary, all of it. That's what I thought. It didn't play out that way. I thought they had the best. They had an old man quarterback who had played so much and gone on the road and won games and big passes and all this other stuff. And I was way off on the eventual 2025 production of Kay Klubnik. So all kinds of things I thought, but it sort of baked into it. They still did have an old man quarterback who had started like 30 games and all kinds of experience and wasn't spooked by the road. Like, they still did have that guy. You were wrong about the defensive line. Yes, I was. I thought they'd have the best defensive front in the ACC. They had two first-round NFL draft picks. So, I don't know. I kind of was right about that. Just didn't play that way. Didn't produce at that level. And all those guys are gone. For whatever Kay Klubnik wasn't, he started over Christopher Vezina. And at his most average, you still had a floor there. We have no idea what they're going to get from CV or Tate Reynolds, if he's whatever the gumbo of their playing time is. Even with Ferrelli out, I like, or transferred, or whatever the words are, stolen. Even with Luke Ferrelli abducted, I really do like their linebackers. Dabo groused, and it should have. Ferrelli was his, but I still like the linebackers. There's talent up front. There's not, because if Will Height's an NFL player, then that's three maybe first round draft picks. Well, that was last year they had three. This year they may have one. So it's a whole different crew. A.J. Terrell's little brother is already in the NFL. So that's already happened. If you look up and down that Clemson two deep, it's now to the point where it's dotted. That's all it is. It's dotted with, oh, Sammy Brown's here. And, Gideon Davidson, he's supposed to be this. Or Chris Johnson, the running back from SMU. He's supposed to be this. It's dotted. It's not where you look around and go, like, Phil Maffa, maybe the third best running back on the roster. That's not what it is. So going into the season, again, there's nothing dicier than playing the win-loss game. And I'm talking like week to week. Let's play the win-loss game every Monday on the show, and that's going to be dicey. At midseason last year, I think it was, I was like, David, Heath, y'all each give me four names for your college football playoff. And I was like, and I gave my four. I was like, none of us are going to get more than two of those for the top four seeds. That was two seasons ago, I guess. You can be deep into the season and play the win-loss game, and it's still absolute dice roll stuff. So I'm not going to do that week by week. The schedule, yeah, it's a booger. At LSU is not a lot of fun, and they're more talented, and it's their place, and they beat you last year, but those are two totally different teams and environments and everything else. But it just appears to be that'll be a little much for you. 14 or so, I think, 13. Hey, what is that number? Do you know off the top of your head?
2: Can't say that I do.
1: I think it was 14, so I'm going to go with that. UNC, again, I don't think UNC is going to be good. Whatever their 100% is, you'll get in week three. Miami. Well, they're at home. I don't care. Play them in Nashville. Play them in Miami. Whatever. That's, again, seems a bit much. Look at the rest of the schedule. Virginia Tech, Florida State, Georgia Tech, South Carolina at the end. I don't know. Going to Duke's no prize. So that is the backdrop of what Dabo and Clemson are trying to reestablish, even just our interest in. What do you think of Nebraska? I don't. What do you think of Clemson? Well, I used to, by week six last year, we weren't really thinking. They had Bill Belichick standing across the sideline from them. So it is fleeting. And the way you change that is get dubs. And I think that's going to be harder to come by in 2026 for Clemson than it was in 2025. All right, we're going to take a quick break. Come back. Me and Heath jump into this next.
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1: One for Wednesday, Chuck Oliver Show. We're talking college football, and we love doing it. My mama told me when I... Last season, whoever he, she, they at Compass Media, radio networks, whoever did their drafting, their scheduling, they did exactly what they were supposed to. You look at their line, Iowa State versus Kansas State. They had the game for week zero. Georgia Tech at Colorado, that was a week one game before we knew. That was exciting on the road, that environment, first game. They didn't know how bad they were going to be, like all of that stuff. Haynes King, it was fun. They had TCU North Carolina when, like, that was the only game. Michigan, Oklahoma, Wisconsin, Bama, Illinois, Indiana, Auburn, Texas, A&M, they did everything they're supposed to. Clemson, North Carolina, PU. So that was the level. It took exact a Saturday, October 4th, and that game had fallen from grace. Clemson, it's something they need to fix right now. There ain't no doubt about that. Heath, what's up?
2: Oh, there's a bunch of stuff going on, Chuck. One thing I want to touch on quickly. I've seen some reaction. I think it's interesting to the coaches' poll. Look, you don't have to agree with everything from the coaches' poll, but I actually think the coaches' poll to start the season now might be the most valuable it's ever been. I was thinking about this. When you're thinking back in the old days, Chuck, how much attention do you think that a Big Ten school ever paid to what was going on in the SEC or the ACC unless that was a team on their schedule? Like, at all?
1: Almost none.
2: But now, what we've got with the coaches' poll is we've got bigger staffs than ever. And staffs that have members that are assigned specifically to do nothing else other than monitor what's going on at other programs, not just in your conference, all over the country, because you might be wanting that lineman from that school that you think is going to fire their coach in the ACC. That might very well be the kind of guy that you're thinking, we can get that guy, he fixes our guard issue for next year.
1: Oh, yeah.
2: Like, schools are paying more attention to every other school than they ever have before, and they have just more bodies on staff to do that. So, no, the head coach himself might not be necessarily cracking tape on what's going on at Ole Miss or Mississippi State when he's the head coach at Wisconsin, but there's more people on the staff who are than ever before, which means that whoever's filling out that head coach's poll, whether it's him himself with advice or whether it's him saying, SID, you do it, and I'll talk to you later and make sure I agree with it, okay? Like, for better or worse, we still don't know what's going to happen. I mean, it's just who has the best hands to start the game, but all you have to do is lose your quarterback in week three, lose a lineman or two at the wrong time, and everything could change. We all get that. But in terms of actually valuing what the coaches say before the year, this actually is the most valuable the coaches' poll has ever been, I would argue.
1: If we knew the metric of how much it reflects the, I want to say the coach's opinion, but it's supposed to be an informed individual at Oklahoma and Oklahoma State and Texas A&M. It's supposed to be an informed, supposed to be the coach or representative of the coach. And so you're right. You would think that in this era where there are people who their drill down job every day is to know more than they ever have about other college programs, you're scouting the pros is basically it. You're right about at least some ideas being revealed. Doesn't mean they're accurate, but if they are the ideas that folks have about the SEC when, like, I don't know, was it 7 out of 15 is SEC?
2: Yeah, and 7 out of 13. And the other part of the equation, too, though, is, Chuck, like, you know who you got, but you also know, oh, yeah, that guy we wanted to rush the passer, we didn't get him, but Mario did. Like, you know. Before is like high school kids, you don't know over the next 2 or 3 years, has that kid developed? Has he added good weight? You don't know. You know what other people were doing in the portal because you were likely competing for the kids that they got in the portal in addition to the ones that you got. So, like I say, I'm not going to tell you that anybody's going to get the poll completely right. It never happens. It never has happened. It's impossible to because you can't know, hey, Syracuse will start the year and be pretty good, and then their quarterback will get hurt, and they will turn into trash immediately. So if you played Syracuse in September, you got a totally different product than if you played them the rest of the way. Like, just one team like that changes everybody else around them in addition to what they do. So you'll never accurately see the final 25 be almost a replica or very close to, you know, a couple of spots off of the first poll. But I saw people yesterday, especially the people who are determined right now that anything that says the SEC is good at football is all just a media creation. It's all just a lie. The ESPN is hyping it up. And anything that says anything other than the Big Ten is the best in football and the top 10 should be like 8 Big Ten teams in Georgia and maybe Texas. Anything else is all a lie. Those people were really dug in yesterday on, this coach's poll means something. I would argue the coach's poll now means more than it ever has. And again, that doesn't mean you have to treat it as the absolute handed down from the mountaintop truth. But I think it actually has a little value for once. And I used to really be skeptical about this thing.
1: Yeah, it used to be a nuisance. And it was because it really was supposed to be the coach. And it was a tiny staff. And, you heard stories all the time about somebody washing towels and also doing the ballot. There's somebody who you can hand it to, and again, it's an informed individual now.
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1: Everything that man told you, it's true. We talk college football. We do it all week, all year. Have since 2014, 9 states, 71 sticks. If you've seen in your, I don't know, your crawl, your algo, Sterling Webb returns. It's not a Netflix series, international intrigue. Zany Annex from a kid from St. Louis. No, it's Sterling Webb returns. That is a grown man, about 290 pounds. Who's already started in the SEC and played a bunch of football, who like a week ago found out, oh, I can play one more year. Well, see, I've already played 4 years and I did all four in football. So I'm, oh, I can. As of now, Sterling Webb returns. Folks, this is not, you may not have heard his name. This is a huge deal. Undrafted, kind of unwanted NFL. Not true in college. Grown man, defensive tackle, who's done a lot of starting. That's not nothing. That is just a normal story in 2026. Eli Hoff, St. Louis Post-Dispatch, Mizzou beat guy. Welcome back, brother. How's your day?
2: I'm doing well. I'm sitting here outside the grass field where Mizzou's going to try to practice in a rainstorm in about half an hour here. So glad to be with you this morning.
1: Oh, well, I'm glad you got bars and a signal and all that. Talk about their new defensive tackle, Sterling Webb. Is that real or is it an apparent return?
2: It is real. He is the former slash new defensive tackle who's coming back to Missouri. It's an interesting case. He's one of these fifth-year guys, and we've seen a lot of the court headlines the last week or so. He's from St. Louis, sued the NCAA in St. Louis County, and got the temporary restraining order that essentially says the NCAA can't prevent him from playing this year. And so Mizzou has welcomed him back. He was not around for summer conditioning or anything, so there's a little bit of a ramp-up, but he's been out here for the first couple of days of fall camp. He's got a different jersey number, number 10. His old number was taken by somebody else, so he's number 90 now, but he still looks big. We'll see if he gets his starting spot back, but, I mean, he'll be playing snaps at D-tackle at some point this season for Missouri. And for a defense that lost every other starter, now they're suddenly bringing a starter back. That's a good thing for the Tigers.
1: I don't know. This is a comment. Maybe you can just share your experience so far. I won't even say I put blinders on. I'm just looking the other way. I'm treating this like, all right, that's another weird story, but the games are coming. This is a really unusual situation to be able to add a guy who literally does not have value in the NFL, but I look at his dossier and I'm like, gimme. I'll take as many 22, 23-year-old defensive linemen in the SEC as I can.
2: Yeah, I mean, experience in the trenches in the SEC is incredibly important. Like, you talk to any coach, any player, anybody who watches this league, and we all understand that, right? So I think in that sense, it's valuable. And this is the state of the game in 2026. Like, you can get guys by recruiting them out of high school. You can get guys by recruiting them from the transfer portal. You can also get guys by having some conveniently located judges in your state who can give you them back for one more year at the back end of it. So, it's not fun to cover. It's not fun for us as fans. We all would much rather just be doing the usual camp position battle stuff. Of course, we all can't wait for the games to come back, but this is what coaches are having to think about, especially with this 50-year stuff that the NCAA has changed the rules and now the courts are getting involved. Like, it's unfortunate, but that's the reality of the sport right now, especially at this time of year.
1: Continuing with Dr. Eli Hoff, internal medicine. I'm asking you because I want to know about Ahmad Hardy and your understanding of his closeness to 100%. He said, I knew he was already tough, but the way he's talking, he's like, no, I'm going to be back. I'm 100%. I'm going to be good. What is your understanding of the real for Ahmad Hardy and his health?
2: Yeah, he has not been practicing this week for Missouri, so we have not seen him out at the two practices so far. Again, the third one's about to start in half an hour here, but I would not expect to see him out there today. He is still working through the rehab process, off to the side or on his own or in a training room somewhere that is not the practice field. So Mizzou is still optimistic that he will play at some point this season. They have not ruled him out for the season opener. That would be the early end of his recovery time frame. So that's still mathematically possible. I've been operating under the assumption that we see him maybe a little bit later in the month of September, something like week three, week four. But again, we'll see. Mizzou's like the way he's progressing. It's just a serious injury and taking some time. So largely positive news, especially when you consider that he was shot in the leg and it damaged his femur, and that was less than 3 months ago. That he's back, that he's even close to being back is a good sign, but he's not 100% quite just yet.
1: I've always understood if the head coach wants it pink, it's pink. Like, whatever the guy says, that's what we're doing. Will Chip Lindsey pound the ball the way that I think Eli Drinkwitz would prefer him to do that this year? Because if Ahmad Hardy, I'm going to say he's back and he has his health by week two, three, whatever. That's the best running back duo in the conference to me, maybe America. Tell me what you expect from Chip Lindsey. Business as usual?
2: Yeah, I think so. I mean, the outside zone, like Eli Drinkwitz loves the outside zone like it's one of his children, right? So I just don't see that going anywhere with Chip Lindsey being here. And Chip Lindsey's a Gus Malzahn guy, too. Like, he's going to have a healthy appreciation for that. The simple matter of it, too, is even if Chip Lindsey didn't believe in running the ball, you come into this program and you look at Ahmad Hardy and Jamal Roberts as your running backs, and you have to leverage that because, like you say, I'm in agreement that that's one of the best tandems in the country. So you just have to put that to use in a certain capacity. So I would expect a very healthy dose of zone runs like Missouri has done since Drink's been here. They hope Austin Simmons can unlock some of the downfield stuff, but the strength, the bread and butter of this system just has to be the ground game as far as the talent that's assembled back there.
1: Wrapping up, Eli Hoff, St. Louis Post-Dispatch, Mizzou beat guy, and does a good job at it, man. All right, tell me the bottom line with Brett Norfleet, because, again, I love old men in college, and he's going to be back. I guess he's going to be a fourth-year starter now, assuming everything unfolds the way it's supposed to. I'm really, really impressed with him, and the response I get is sort of a, yeah, he's good. Have I just been sucked in by the highlights? Is it a lack of consistency? What do you think the blue sky is for Brett Norfleet, and what is the expectation maybe for him in 26?
2: Yeah, well, see, this is why you're good, because that's a deep cut. Most people don't watch Missouri and notice Brett Norfleet. And some of that's just, it's been availability for him. He's had injury concerns the last 2 years. It's been shoulder issues that have knocked him out of games and then required surgery, and then he comes back and he's not quite right. So he's healthy at this point going into the season, which is good. It's just whether he can sustain that through some hits and whether he can keep that up for a full season. After the catch, he's an incredibly fun player to watch. He likes to hurdle guys, which, I mean, he's a 6'6" tight end. Like, that's significant when he tries to hurdle a guy. He's pretty quick. Again, he's an actual yards after the catch option at tight end, which I think this team can leverage in the passing game. Mizzou wants to use him downfield a little bit more, which would be interesting if that can actually materialize. He needs to improve in the run blocking game a little bit as far as just if he's ever going to be an NFL guy at tight end, but athleticism-wise, he's fun to watch. Everyone here is just hoping that he can be available for all 12 games and actually be able to withstand some volume of targets and tackles.
1: So, plenty more to talk about, and we'll get to it at some point. I want to wrap up today. Before you came on, Heath and I were talking about the coaches, the preseason coaches poll. That's all it is. It's preseason coaches poll, like 3 weeks before any games. Mizzou comes in at 25. Two questions for you. Is that about right to you? Does that rankle Missouri fans? Because that's the kind of thing the first week in August we like to get angry about. And, good Lord, they play half the top 10.
2: Yeah, that tells you how much tougher the schedule is for Missouri than it was last year. That if they want to even just finish the regular season 8-4, they're going to have to beat a preseason top 10 team. Now, we know the top 10, there tends to be a team or two that falls out of there, so maybe it winds up being a little easier. But that's the task out there for Missouri. I think 25 is a fair spot for Mizzou. Like, I think Mizzou fans should be happy with that, because that's a recognition of the talent that Drink has assembled. It's a recognition of what this program has been for the last few years. I'd find it hard to argue too much higher, right? Like, you could argue, oh, Mizzou over Houston and some of that stuff. In the same way that I think it would have been fair if Mizzou was just outside the poll. Like, I think there, if you were to expand this out, they're probably somewhere between 22-ish and 28-ish. So I think 25 is a fair spot. And I think Mizzou will be pretty pleased to have gotten in, even if it's the last spot in the poll.
1: Okay, we almost talked all football, but I have to ask you a little business. The painted M, the rocks in the end zone, that's now got a dollar sign on it. Missouri's like everybody else, right? They're putting corporate sponsors on things, and so the sweet new blown out crib, it's going to have more corporate sponsorship, correct?
2: It is, yeah. The premium seating area there is being named for a company down in Jefferson City here. It's actually, this is a deep cut from the Gary Pinkel days, but former Mizzou quarterback Kirk Farmer. It's his company down in Jeff City that's sponsoring that. I'm sure they'll have a couple logos on the field again. We haven't heard anything confirmed on whether they'll have a logo on the jersey, but, I mean, that's only a matter of time. The football stadium's names, that's up for sale. So, I mean, yeah, everybody needs money these days. They're going to sell what they can to get that.
1: So probably not going to be Hoff Stadium at any point. Brother, I appreciate you coming on. Thank you so much.
2: Of course, always a pleasure. We'll see if I win the lottery and get the stadium naming rights. You'll hear it here first.
1: Eli Hoff, always a good visit, good conversation there, great insight. Appreciate him coming on. So he went to Mizzou. So then Mizzou J school is, I mean, it's top shelf. I don't know. What do we got? Northwestern, Georgia, Florida. Missouri, Syracuse is, Syracuse has to be legit. There's just too many folks to come out of there. It's not just reputation, is it? Yeah, that's fantastic. Absolutely. There's so many over the decades. And so, I don't know, sometimes things get a reputation and it just kind of cruises along. Syracuse, obviously broadcast media and all that, but, yeah, the naming rights for everything, including the end zone, premium areas, the Rock M Club, all of that is up for bid, and so it's been bought. And again, the funneling money right into the roster. Not, we're putting the money back into the program. No, we're putting the money in the roster. That's way, way, way, way, way different. All right, short break, and we will wrap up hour one next.
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1: Two-game suspension, I truly believe, is bullshit. You look at the landscape of college football, the rules from NIL, everything. I think the ruling is completely outdated and disappointed for him and for us in the result of that ruling.
2: Josh Heupel talking about his stud linebacker. I've always liked Arian Carter when he first returned this January. Yeah, I think everyone's opinion of him, because we talked about it on the air. There were like three different guys that I had talked to, and they're like, yeah, he's not supposed to be here. I was like, Arian Carter's back. He's a stud. Yeah, we weren't really expecting him to come back. Like, well, Quinn Ewers had returned to Texas. That's like a high-profile version of it. But Arian Carter comes back and is even more valuable now. Linebacker room still is stacked. But he was going to go to the NFL, was maybe going to portal, returned, and boom, none of that happened. So he decided, all right, wait a minute. I'm going to start fresh. I'm going to go back from whence I came. Rocky Top, here I am. And now he's got a two-game suspension because of the very unusual, I don't know, week and a half where, all right, I'm going to the NFL. Okay, I don't think I'm going to go to the NFL. I think I'm going to portal. Oh, actually, you know what? How about we keep this simple? I stay where I am. That's a really confusing week, and he brought it on himself. I mean, it was all his decisions. But in the interim, he took a flight that an agent paid for, which is kind of the thing that agents do. So he's in Dutch now for like $440, and he paid it back and did whatever you're supposed to. And by the way, that's how agents work. They don't just fly you around, and that's just what they do. They charge you. Come to lunch with me, and we'll discuss your contract extension. And then they put their time and the lunch on the bill. So like, none of that was free. But he paid it back, but he was always going to pay. It was going to come out of his bonus or percentage or whatever it was. So it just, on its face, you see the silliness. And sometimes that's what we need to look at, just the face of this versus an offensive player at Texas and a defensive player at Texas, each getting a Lambo before each season. One player, each side of the ball for the Longhorns, and Lamborghini of Austin. They don't do it for return on investment. I don't know. Do you look to a 21-year-old for advice on how to buy a $350,000 car? I don't. Jackson Dart recommending PJs? I don't look to a 21-year-old kid to tell me how to get around on a private jet when it's like $40,000 for me to fly from here to the beach. No. I'm going to Rob Report. I'm going to do something, not look to the Ole Miss quarterback. So we know what these deals are for. So, yeah. Lamborghinis to a player on each side of the, it's just a thing now. And Arian Carter is suspended for two games for an airline ticket that costs less than $450. That's what you got. What's swinging, Heath?
3: All right, so Chuck.

0: we have news. This is one of those things that you just read it and you say, I'm just trying to imagine 10 years ago us processing this. Michigan lost two players yesterday. One of them is wide receiver C.J. Charleston. The other was safety Taylor Tatum. Both of them are gone ahead of camp. And I'm just going to read verbatim from one of the Michigan beat reporters what happened here in their update. It says, I'm told C.J. Charleston was denied a seventh year of eligibility by the NCAA. So that's why he couldn't get his seventh year. And Tatum plans to focus on baseball. He was on the baseball roster at Oklahoma and planned to eventually play at Michigan. So you have one guy was playing baseball. He was at Oklahoma. Now he's at Michigan. Another guy, he thought he was going to get the seventh year. He was in camp. And then, oh, wait, you didn't get. Oh, man, I guess I got to go now. Like that's not how it was supposed to look 10 years ago. And now it's like kind of routine. Like, well, of course, who wouldn't have thought he would get a seventh year? Why wouldn't he have been in camp? Of course he was. He was on the roster and everything. I mean, like Michigan, oh, I guess we're going to have a seventh year CJ.
1: And again, it's such an outlier if you go back even a decade ago or so. The sixth year happened once in a blue moon. And I mean, like once every few seasons, you would have a sixth year. And there was a pretty narrow set of parameters. It had to be a season-ending injury that happened at least twice to the same body part. It couldn't be right ankle, left knee. It had to be right ankle twice to where we have, again, you said denied the seventh year. I didn't really cock an eyebrow at the attempt to get the seventh year. That didn't really even get my, I was like, maybe he'll get it, maybe he won't. I don't know. I'll wait till we get the ruling. And I was not going to comment, Heath, on the outcome of it. I was just going to comment on the Michigan depth chart being affected one way or the other. I was not going to be aggrieved by a kid getting, Cam McCormick, was it an eighth season he got with Miami?
0: Yep.
1: Yeah, I was like, all right, this I believe is all going to cycle itself out. And then I will have normalcy. But in the meantime, I refuse to keep clutching pearls because I did that for a while.
0: Meanwhile, though, Indiana does pick up a player that real relevant for them because Stephen Daly returns for his fifth year. This is somebody who, at least as long as it appears legally they can do it, is going to be able to come back and play. Led them in tackles for losses last year with 19, had 5.5 sacks. This is the kid that hurt himself celebrating after the championship game win against Ohio State and wasn't available for the playoff. But, I mean, he was a starter, a very relevant player, and they already had a really good defensive line. Adding him back into it, assuming this does turn out to be the case, Chuck, that makes a meaningful difference. You can never have enough bodies like this on the D-line.
1: No, that's just the one thing. You don't have enough, especially interior guys, tackles that you can count on. And it's the same thing that we just talked about with so many examples. But at Missouri, there's one. It's what we just talked about of you're adding a grown man defensive tackle who has started before immediately into the mix. And, you know, that helps.
0: No, there's no question. And again, one of the issues that we're going to see, and it's almost certainly going to wind up with somebody suing over this too, is the NCAA is saying, even if you accept what the judge put out in Colorado, the judge did not change the transfer portal window. So anybody who did not go into the transfer portal, the NCAA's position is, now why you would have gone to the transfer portal when, you know, you didn't have eligibility is not exactly clear. But if you didn't put your name in the transfer portal window, the NCAA is saying anyone who tries to play at a different school than the one they were just at, we're considering that a ghost transfer and we're going to penalize the school and the coach and all. So they're trying to keep that from opening up a new market. Again, I never try to guess at this point whether the NCAA can win on anything. That will get challenged, I am sure, legally. But Indiana doesn't have to worry about any of that. He's there. Anybody who's returning to his own school right now is in good shape. And in his case, apparently, that's something they can do. Also, Chuck, speaking of injury and other issues, Tennessee loses Miami transfer Jadeus Richard. Going to miss the season after suffering an injury while training at home. So, again, another case of losing a cornerback and a guy that you thought might be a contributor. Tennessee, for whatever reason, has had really bad luck in their secondary when it comes to guys getting injured and getting injured early in the year like this. But another guy that would have been potentially a contributor for them and now gone for the season.
1: Yeah, and I hate to put it this way, but paid for as well. You think about whoever you brought in, and there is a price on it, and so that's a reality now. And in the NFL, it's the same thing. We invest part of our cap in this, and so you just have to, as next man up, if you've got the money and have a capable backup, sure.
0: So, again, if you're Tennessee, we'll see what they do. The good news is you have all of camp to adjust, and I don't know when he got hurt. They may have known longer than that. Mm-hmm. So you have plenty of time to adjust as you need to, and who knows, depending on what a court rules, you might be able to go grab somebody else. But at least in the short term, there's no way that's good news for the Vols.
1: No, and remember that it's all new on defense for him as well, and it's supposed to be a very complex thing with Jim Knowles, and he did bring a couple of kids over, but he's even down one of those. So tough times there for him to get through, no doubt about it. All right, we're going to take a break, come back, top of the hour. It's going to be Mark Ennis, 93.9. The Bill's going to join us and talk my number 18 team.
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9: In the South, it's always college football season, and the king of college football reigns supreme all year long. 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
1: talking college football all week, all year. Across the network, 9 states and 71 sticks. What a wonderful blessing. Jeff Brohm showed up in Louisville. It was like a decades-long pursuit to get him back there as head coach. Not in, like, AF2, but to get him back there as head coach. He's home, brought in Cardinals, he's back. And so he's been head coach there 3 years, and for the most part, they've won. That's what it is. They've won. My idea about... He won at Purdue. Purdue played in the Big Ten championship game there. So I knew they were going to win at Louisville. I thought it would be with offense. Last year, the offense was fine. The defense, as it has been each of his three seasons, it was big time. They hadn't finished outside the top five in ACC in scoring defense since he arrived. And I think this year's unit's going to be the best he's had. They may be the best in the ACC from nose to free safety. That's a really, really good crew over there. And I look at Jeff Brohm and go, he'll figure out the offense, even with new pieces everywhere. That's my opinion. Guy who's there every afternoon talking it in Louisville, 93.9 The Ville. Here to be an expert about my number 18 team and the Chuck Oliver Show Top 20, it's Mark Ennis. Mark, welcome back. How's your day?
10: Doing great. We've got media day with the football program tomorrow, so you can smell it. We're here, and God, thank God for it.
1: I am aware of Miami's talent. I watch it, and I have watched a lot of those guys at different places for, you know, the 26 defense. So I have full expectation of what Miami's roster is going to be. Start with the Louisville defense, because I'm not kidding. I think they may have the best unit, the starting 11. It may be the best unit in the ACC this year.
10: Yeah, I think they've got a lot to be excited about. I heard you, you know, when you were bringing me on, and you know, last year's defense kind of carried the team while they sort of worked through issues at quarterback and injury issues. And it really starts with pass rushers. Clev Lubin is just outstanding for them, and they were thrilled, I think, to be able to convince him to come back and stay at Louisville. And sometimes retention is the best recruiting that you do. And it certainly is the case with Louisville, with Isaac Brown on offense and Clev Lubin. But at linebacker, you know, they've stacked together some good players there, too. You know, they didn't get Stanquan Clark for a lot of last year because of injuries. And other guys started to emerge, but he's back. He's fully healthy. TJ Capers, who was a really highly rated recruit out of high school, started the show, had the game-winning interception against Miami, you know, last year. And in the secondary, Antonio Watts was outstanding for them last year. He plays kind of that hybrid linebacker safety role. Had a crazy interception in the Miami game. Covers a lot of ground. They feel really good about all three levels of that defense. And then he added Tyler Thompson from North Carolina to sort of be that other pass rusher on the other side. Keeps some heat off of Clev Lubin. I think they're really excited about what they think they can do on defense this year.
1: So, Coach Ron English, he stepped down for family reasons. Is that right? There has to be some sort of, I mean, the proof was in the pudding. There has to be some sort of at least adjustment from the defense this year.
10: Yeah, it doesn't sound like, but by all accounts, from everyone that I've been able to talk with, that there was any kind of dissatisfaction with what they were doing. I think it was just more of Ron wants to do something else with his life, and I don't expect them, scheme-wise, I don't expect them to make big changes, although I think one of the most interesting things to be watching for this year is where do Mark Ivey and Steve Ellis kind of put their stamp on what they're doing. Obviously, you get to be the DC, you're going to want to do it your way, and even if they don't intend to change the scheme a ton, it's going to look different. And I think Ron English, at times, frustrated Jeff with his conservatism, which is not fun for a defensive coordinator. I think most people like the DC to be the other way, right? But I want you to err on the side of aggression, and I think you will see a little more of that this year.
1: Is it fair? I don't want to go back and really look at last year, but that Miami game, I kept watching the turnovers, and I was like, that was coaching, that was coaching, that was coaching. That was just a fantastic performance. And the kids executed, and they followed through on it. But the staff, it really showed in that victory against the Canes.
10: Oh, I think last year the Miami game was vintage Jeff Brohm, just watching what a team does and realizing the best way to challenge what were their strengths. And I think after the game, Jeff kind of talked about the fact that when it comes to Miami's defense, it was very simple because they have such fantastic players, and they realized, hey, our only chance here, our best chance, is to try and be as confusing as we can be. And look, Louisville had future NFL players. They had Isaac Brown, they had Chris Bell. Like, they had guys out there that can make plays. But they were the only team, I thought, all year that really confused Miami's defense with the pre-snap stuff they did and rotating quarterbacks and stuff like that. But it was vintage Jeff just looking at and coaching against the other team and not just his guys. But, hey, I see tendencies. I think we can make these guys hesitate. Reuben Bain had one tackle in that game. Like, I don't. What more do you need to say?
1: Yeah, Mark Ennis, 93.9 The Ville, little Louisville preview with our friend up there in Kentucky. Is there going to be any way to truly know how Lincoln Kingholz is going to play before he's actually running out on the field against Ole Miss? I mean, this is a guy that, okay, he finished second to Julian Sayin. You know, that's not a negative necessarily. What is your idea? What's your feel? Your thought? Your lean? Your whispers from inside the building?
10: Yeah, I think they are hoping and feeling like they're going to get more Tyler Shuck than anything out of him. And the big difference, I think, between he and Tyler is when Tyler came here, he had massive injury issues. And, you know, they were both sides determined to get Tyler Shuck through a season. And obviously, you know, he's doing pretty well in the NFL now, and that worked out great for them. He's mobile, Lincoln Kingholz, and they wanted that. And they intend to use him as part of the running game as well. And so I think there's a real excitement around Jeff finally kind of embracing that and intentionally trying to find a guy that's a big, strong athlete at quarterback who can also throw it pretty well. But there's no sugarcoating that he's not experienced. He hasn't played a ton, but it's not like he's coming from a place that doesn't do pretty good coaching quarterbacks. And after spring last year, we talked a lot about the running backs. In retrospect, it was, well, whatever you can get from Miller Moss will be good, but it was about Isaac Brown and that group of running backs. And they're not doing that this year. He's talking about Trey Richardson at ACC Media Days having 80 catches and 10 touchdowns, you know, stuff like that. He's never done that sort of thing. So they're not shying away from talking about making plays in the passing game again this year. And that tells me that Jeff feels pretty good about what he's got.
1: Will that include the tight end this year? They got a kid from Tulsa that's just a roaming nightmare with all the things you can do with him. They got a returning starter themselves as well. Brom going to incorporate that more this year?
10: Yeah, that's almost one of the things you hear constantly is, you know, you're going to have the running the ball with Kewon Brown and Isaac Brown and Kingholz. And there's just nothing better to really open up an offense when you've got a tight end that is a catching threat while you're when you can throw from running formations with your tight end in there. And there's a lot of excitement about Brody Foley and the mismatches that you can get. Jeff's talked a lot about generating big plays in the passing game. And one of those is when you can get really favorable matchups with a tight end who's a receiving threat. There's just a ton of excitement. So, yeah, I think of all the years that he's been here, this will be the one that features the tight end the most, for sure.
1: Mark, I appreciate you coming on, man. It's always a wonderful combo. Thank you, brother.
10: Anytime you need me.
1: 93.9 The Ville is where you can find him there. Again, they have that Ole Miss game. It's their home game, but it's in Nashville. And so that's what you do when you make $5 or $6 million more. And so when you're Louisville, that's a even bigger deal than if you're, I don't know, Ohio State. So you make some more money and you meet them in Nashville and you don't necessarily give – Ole Miss does not have a home field advantage. You were on campus. And if you can sign a home and home, it's so much better than just a one-off. But for whatever it matters, that does count as your home game. Villanova, they've got as a real home game SMU, Wake Forest, FSU, Stanford, and Pitt. So there you roll, go with the schedule, and that's the home slate that you're going to get if you're a Louisville fan. And the ACC, again, is a winnable, gettable conference. And if I said you just have to make it to the top two. No, you don't. Miami didn't make it to the top two last year, and they were playing for the national championship. So it's a very gettable conference. Even if you don't win the thing, it's still gettable. 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
1: It is a Wednesday in August, and basically everybody's practicing now. Everybody is back out there, and so there's actual movement. There's news. There's things that will happen that matter to head coaches. And unless it's an injury, working out in, you know, May, June, July, there usually is not. Oh, I got drafted by baseball. Out. It usually is something like that. Now it's on field and moving up or down a depth chart, depending on what the case is with your head coach and what the return in talent is. We were talking with Eli Hoff earlier, and Eli's with St. Louis Dispatch, and about the Missouri Tigers and their 25th overall ranking with USA Today's the preseason poll there. So we had mentioned that Mizzou comes in at 25, and well, what do the Missouri fans think of that? Because you're supposed to, you know, get excited if they put you number one, and you're supposed to be angry if they disrespect you in the polls. That's what you do because it's only the first week of August. The real interesting part to me was not that Missouri, because that was about what I would imagine Missouri to be listed, is 25. The interesting part to me is they play half the top 10. All conference games, too. It's not like Buzzard's luck and they happen to schedule Oregon and Notre Dame. Missouri this year, Georgia, Texas, Texas A&M, OU, and Ole Miss, all in the top 10. They don't get the other four SEC teams that are ranked, but they do get those five out of the top 10. So that's the proof right there. As far as that ballot will reflect the mindset of an informed individual inside each program. There you go. That's what you really think of the SEC. If you didn't see the poll, Ohio State's one, the Ducks are, Oregon Ducks two, Notre Dame enters at five, IU at six, which may surprise some folks, may not, Miami at seven, and then so you've got your top 10 there. So it was supposed to be a Missouri question, and the more I looked at it, I was like, wait a minute, they got to play them, and then that one's on the road, and they play them too, and that's their last regular season. My gosh. And so you're right. When Eli said to finish 8-4, they're going to, like just like they did last year, which was a step back, they're going to have to beat a team in the top 10, the preseason top 10, for whatever that may mean. Heath, what's going on, man?
2: All right, Chuck, you, of course, enjoy your job as the host of the Chuck Oliver Show talking college football every day, but I have a proposition for you.
1: What do you got?
2: What if you could instead become the play caller for Akron?
1: Offensively, defensively, what do we got there?
2: Offense. You could take the wheel. You could be the guy who calls the first plays of the year for the Akron Zips offense.
1: What will Joe Moorhead be doing?
2: Joe Moorhead will be admiring your play calling acumen, because all you have to do, if you want this to happen, Chuck, all you have to do is buy some season tickets for Akron. Because according to the school, in a promotion they just unveiled, one lucky fan will be able to script the opening drive in their home opener.
1: Oh, my gosh.
2: With every new season ticket holder you refer, you get an extra chance to win. There will be a random drawing among all season ticket holders that will be held on August 19th. And whoever wins the drawing, Chuck, they've got the wheel for Akron's first home game.
1: You made that up.
2: That is verbatim from the Akron Zips Twitter feed that sent the promotion out yesterday. Akron, now, I don't know how that's going to work, because obviously whoever that fan is, no matter how loyal they might be, they wouldn't necessarily know the play calling specifics of the playbook. So I don't know.
1: I want an outside run. That's what they're going to say. Yeah, all right, now I want to pass across the middle.
2: Now, I will say the first game of the year against an opponent, a home game opponent, is against Robert Morris. That's not one guy. It's a school based out of Pittsburgh, but it is an FCS program. So they may feel like, especially since the fan presumably is trying to help, like it would be super cagey of a Robert Morris person to call, you know, buy the Akron tickets and then call the intentional fumble on the first play of the game. I guess if you're a Robert Morris alum who really loves your school, you could try that. But short of that, I'm sure they're thinking, well, we can withstand even maybe if they don't have the most creative play calling mind for the first series against RMU. But Chuck,
1: I think they'll be overly creative.
2: Yes. I think if I'm RMU, I'm getting ready for a triple reverse pass. Getting ready for somebody going deep. What I am not worried about is an up the middle run with the first play of the game. I feel like I'm safe from that if I'm Robert Morris. So, Chuck, you in? You want to buy, I'll split it with you. And I'm sure we could make our money back by selling the Akron tickets on StubHub or something. No, you don't think?
1: No, I'm probably going to pass that. My play calling days are behind me. Twins left, 90 comeback took care of that.
2: We've seen this before with, like, the spring game. Mm-hmm. This is the first time I'm aware of somebody just going ahead and putting it out there for real in the actual main game.
1: I want to go back. This has got to be, 15 years, maybe 20 years pushing it. Do you remember Jamie Harper?
2: Oh, yeah. Yeah, I know this. Yeah,
1: maybe the number one running back recruit in America. And I believe Tommy Bowden wanted to get him to come to Clemson. And so I knew, Heath, that he was going to get the first carry of the game. And it turned into a fumble. And they lost. They didn't lose because of it. And I don't know that he fumbled for any reason other than it was a fumble. But I knew about that, and I didn't even coach for the other team. That just shocked me that part of his recruitment is you'll get the first carry of the season.
2: Yeah, they had some other nice players on that team. But, yes, they agreed that, we'll give you the first carry of the year, and that turned into a fumble against Alabama and set the tone for a game that did not go Clemson's way at all. And
1: shocked me.
2: You could argue in many ways was the beginning of the end of the Tommy Bowden era, the way that they didn't just lose that game, the way they – because that was Alabama – now it's like, come on, it's losing to Alabama. That was losing to Alabama to open the season the year after Alabama caught an L from Louisiana Monroe. No one had any idea that Alabama was about to be that level of Alabama that they turned out to be that year again.
1: Yeah, Clemson was preseason top 10 and a favorite in the game. And I think other than like a C.J. Spiller kickoff return for a touchdown, they didn't scratch in the second half.
2: Yeah, so that Jamie Harper play had a whole lot of ramifications well beyond just that moment. Chuck, also yesterday, word coming down, USC has withdrawn from the long-discussed possible series with Texas Tech. This had been out there for a while. There was it wasn't Cody for once, but somebody who was a big-shot member of Texas Tech had said, we got some big scheduling news coming. Because obviously Texas Tech has caught a lot of grief about the fact that their non-conference schedule has been trash. And so they were like, we got a big one coming. Well, what they were working on was a series with Texas Tech going against Lincoln Riley, the Loyal alum there, of course. And they were going to take them on in Houston and in Las Vegas rather than going straight home and home. The Trojan people weren't coming to Lubbock, but in a recruiting area like Houston, okay, we'll do that. We'll play neutral sites in recruiting areas. And apparently, for whatever reason, now it's dead. I don't know if the idea of agreeing to a second challenging non-conference series in the same week was just too much for Lincoln Riley's system, and he thinks he'll be gone by 2030, so the Notre Dame one doesn't count or what. But regardless, if you're Texas Tech, now that this hasn't worked out, they need to get back to the drawing board, Chuck, because the criticism remains valid that right now Texas Tech has no one on their schedule that impresses anybody. And in the Big 12 especially, you need that. Like, Indiana can get away with what they do. Texas Tech is not going to get away with this if they want to be treated seriously as a national program year in, year out. They got to find somebody.
1: You would imagine, and that seems pretty obvious from outside, I wonder if they're counting on just raw number of victories being able to get them in. It didn't work for BYU. It hasn't worked for anybody else in that conference we will accumulate our way in. You got to be conference champs. But I wonder if they're thinking, we're Texas Tech now. So if we win 10 games, we'll be in whether we win the conference or not.
2: Yeah, I'm not sure the one championship win in 50 years has necessarily exalted them to that status just yet, but we'll see what their belief is. And again, it gets back to, though, remember in the aftermath of the Brendan Sorsby thing, we had programs like Georgia and Nebraska saying flat out, we're not scheduling these dudes. Yeah. Now, okay, they didn't play Sorsby, but I'm not sure that somebody in Athens, for example, has changed their mind about, yeah, that's okay. We don't need to get involved with the pirate ship. There's a lot of people we can schedule games with very easily. We don't need them in our lives. I'm sure somebody will do it, but will it be somebody that will help their stature enough to make a difference? That I'm not as sure of. So if you're Cody and you're kind of swaggering around out there, I don't know, maybe One thing he does have going for him, I guess, he does have a son that's a recruitable athlete. So I don't know, maybe he could say, hey, you know, if you'll consider the possibility as you're doing recruiting of Cody's son or something like that, maybe he can try and negotiate that you could do some sort of a deal with Texas Tech at the same time or something. I don't know. But regardless, just they need to go back to the drawing board on that. And this one technically isn't college football, Chuck, but it feels like it deserves to be in the same segment as Akron. You remember Konzo Martin at Tennessee, basketball coach?
1: Oh, yeah, as a Purdue guard back in the day.
2: Yep. Konzo's now is at Missouri State and told a reporter he had the following idea to get more student attendance at basketball games at the arena there. They apparently did just under 2,000 for men's basketball, just over 2,000 for women's basketball. This is a verbatim quote, Chuck, from a sitting basketball coach who has worked in multiple power conferences. Quote, if a student attends 85% of the games that season and they don't leave until the end, they get a couple credit hours for the semester.
1: What?
2: They swipe their phones at the game to keep track. I had 160 credit hours when I graduated, and I couldn't tell you where 60 came from, so let's create an atmosphere.
1: Oh, wow.
2: This is where we are, Chuck. We have a sitting basketball coach who is basically saying, let's give away college credit like it's an extra taco if we score over 80 points.
1: I remember at Auburn, you could see in the course, it made me laugh every year, in the course catalog, I'm looking through all the English and the education courses and all that, but you could look in physical education, and there was a class called varsity football, and the instructor was Die, and the credit was 1 hour. And it just, I was like, I never thought about that. The football player, the varsity athletes, you get a credit hour, and your instructor is the head coach. And it was just basically, yeah, check the box, the guy played. This is for watching. You can get credit now?
2: At least in Konzo's world, that would be how it would go. Now, again, you would have to attend 85% of the games and swipe the phone and stay for the whole game. But yeah, just have some credits. And if you make a half-court shot, we'll give you a degree.
1: So, wow, okay, so a course in fanship at the college basketball level. And all right, I'm in.
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1: Dealing out the college football convo across the entire network, 9 states, 71 sticks, been doing it since 2014. It's a wonderful, wonderful blessing, folks. I appreciate that. 100 million years ago, I played football. I've coached football. I've done color on games. Whatever. Like, I taught football every single day. I've seen a lot of college football. It's hard to lose 7 yards on a run play. And so when you think back to Texas and their offensive line and just the not the offensive line, because I've liked a lot of the players, their production, their ability to mash people in close quarters, it hadn't been so super good the past 2 years. Everything I look at with Texas and their offense this year, I'm like, man, they're going to blow people up in the red zone. You're going to be worried about this guy and this guy. And then I like everything I see, including Arch running the ball and the two running backs they brought, everything. And I'm trying to remember how much I liked it the past 2 years. So I'm looking for perspective. I know somewhere we can get it from Horns 247. Consume this man in the digital space. It's Eric Henry. Eric, friend, welcome back. How are you?
2: Oh, man, Chuck, always a pleasure to hop on with you. Talk a little ball, my man.
1: I appreciate your time. It is hard to lose 7 yards on a running play, and Trey Wisner was able to do that against Ohio State, and then you had the thing with Jack Sawyer, and it just all went to crap. I look at the offensive line, and I look at all the talent and Arch and like all of this, and I'm like, man, they're going to blister people in the red zone. I have not been correct about that the past couple of years. I think that could be the key to the season for them.
2: Chuck, no doubt about it. First off, I appreciate you teeing me up, because I just published an article about 30 minutes ago talking about my belief that Texas will be better in the red zone. So I appreciate you
1: Wow.
2: that cheap plug, right? There we go. All right, let me give you some concrete reasoning to feel good about that, as opposed to kind of just vibes, right? Which is, you know, we can leave that for the Texas fans down here in Austin, just feel the vibes. I'll give you a little concrete reasoning. You noted, right, you know, the 2025 Cotton Bowl, for 2024 season, that run play down there in the 1 yard line, that toss sweep, Contravion Wisner got blown up. That basically spelled the end of Texas season that year. Don't forget, 2023, the Red River Shootout, they had 4 tries inside the 1 yard line.
1: That's right.
2: They walk away with nothing. OU wins that game. Texas's offensive line will be better for 2 reasons. One, because it really has to be, because it's almost impossible to be worse than you were last year. But in terms of concrete reasoning, Chuck, if you go, take a look at last year's offensive line when they opened at Ohio State, right? You had Trevor Goosby, left tackle, Connor Stroh, Cole Hudson, DJ Campbell, and Brandon Baker going left to right. They played about 1,500 snaps. I think the exact number is 1,582 snaps the year prior, right? Not together. That's just overall snaps they played. And then you contrast that to this year's projected offensive line of Goosby, Lawrence Seymour, Connor Robertson, Brandon Baker, and Melvin Ciani, transfer from Wake Forest. That group played nearly 4,000 snaps last year. Just sheer experience. I think that's going to give you a reason to feel better about this offensive line. And then specificity with the red zone. Arch Manning, you talked about it, right? He is a real threat in the red zone, has been his entire career. I think you pair those two things together, along with, you know, some of the options outside, wink, wink, Cam Coleman, and you're going to have a better team, not only up front on offensive line, but in the red zone.
1: Give me the number 3 on the perimeter. Go a little further down the depth chart, because we all know, I knew Ryan Wingo, and now he's the number 2, I have to assume. Cam Coleman, as you mentioned. Talk about the other shiny, sparkly parts on the outside.
2: Yeah, listen, Emmett Mosley is a guy who, you take a look at his career, had a foot injury coming out of high school out there in, I believe, Santa Margarita, California, that hampered him his freshman year at Stanford. He actually missed the first 4 or 5 games of his true freshman career. He kind of broke out to be one of the team's second-leading receivers at Stanford. Then transfers to Texas last year, same issues. Got a lower leg issue that kept him out the first 4 games. Didn't get a chance to see him until Texas played at Florida. He rose to be a really nice piece in the slot, started 8 games. So that's going to be your number 3 receiver. Those are pretty much locked in stone, Chuck. Now, after that, that's where things get interesting, right? A lot of the hype, a lot of the shine is around true freshman Jermaine Bishop Jr., who, you know, basically scored 1,000 touchdowns during his high school career, seemingly down at in Willis, Texas, a 5-star recruit. But I'm telling everyone who will listen, do not forget about a pair of 5-star recruits from last year, one in Dalen McCutcheon, who actually rose as a true freshman last year to get the most snaps out of the, kind of that that trio of highly touted true freshmen they recruited last year. And then a guy who was also part of that group, Kalik Lockett, who it took him a little bit of time to kind of find his footing, but he scored a touchdown in the Citrus Bowl, right? So keep an eye on those two guys, but those are going to be the three guys who are kind of competing for wide receiver four and five.
1: All right, this is just, I mean, I'm picking nits because when the goal is conference title, national championship, playoff, you know, all of this stuff, you know, you got to pick nits. They had a bunch of drops last year, and Ryan Wingo's back and has glasses, so apparently that's fixed. I'm not being funny either. Like, the kid's, his eyesight's better. Cam Coleman, the import, all this, and so many other of the kids are different. Parker Livingston's gone, like DeAndre Moore. So many kids are gone. Was it a coaching thing, perhaps, or was it just some of the kids that didn't necessarily follow technique and look the ball in and everything else?
2: No, Chuck, I don't think it was a coaching thing. I think that's on the players. Now, I will give a caveat to Ryan Wingo, right? You noted that he got his eyesight fixed. Chuck, that actually happened last year, right? We thought that was the thing, like, oh, man, you know, now Wingo has his eyesight. Well,
1: that's right.
2: The thing about Wingo is he actually had a wrist surgery directly after the season. So maybe that played an issue. You know, Texas fans who have an extended memory will remember Xavier Worthy, his sophomore year, had a bunch of drops. It was revealed that he underwent hand surgery after the year, right? So maybe the wrist was an issue, so I'm willing to give Ryan Wingo some leeway there. DeAndre Moore is a guy who, and listen, Demo, love, you know, enjoyed covering him, wish him the best at Colorado. The drops were so maddening for him because he did everything else right. He's a guy who you almost want to see him catch the ball because he was that inside slot receiver, gritty guy, block, did everything else. But it's like, man, you get your opportunity, you got to hang on to the ball. And Parker Livingston is a guy who, you know, I like Parker as a player. It's definitely still room to grow. I think of the trio, he probably was the most consistent as far as not dropping the ball. But there's no doubt that Texas has upgraded, in my mind, when you just bring in a guy like Cam Coleman, who's going to win those 50-50 balls. Chuck, I'll give you a quick stat. You can take a look at it on your own time. Take a look at Texas on Pro Football Focus as far as contested catches. That's a stat that wide receiver coach Chris Jackson said they did not come down with enough 50-50 balls last year. That's what Cam Coleman does well. So I think that in conjunction with the drops is going to be huge for this offense.
1: Huge fan of Chris. Covered him back when he was in the Arena League. Good dude. All right, flip it around, defense. And, again, I don't want to relitigate anything from last year, but just tell me if it'll be different because there's been plenty of conversation about it. I expected last year the corners, the overall secondary philosophy, we got trash-talking, street-balling, ball-hawking dudes. Like, we're going to be under your jersey, and that just is not how they played. What's the philosophy going to be with Muschamp this year? I think I know.
2: No, there's no doubt about it, Chuck. Right? If you use those descriptors, you know what you're getting at, right? I mean, and listen, I was a big fan personally of Pete Kukowski, former Texas defensive coordinator. I thought he did a good job, borderline great job. But there were some issues that not only fans, but Steve Sarkisian found issue with. I'll come back to Sark in a second, but most fans would say they wanted a bit more of an aggressive defense. You know you're going to get that with Will Muschamp. You're going to get the double A gap pressure. You're going to get the secondary looking to press and be physical at receiver. So I think you're going to see that. You're going to see guys like Colin Simmons and Raheem Biles moved and used in different ways. Quickly, I'll come back to what I said about Steve Sarkisian. I thought, and I think I've mentioned this on your show before, but I'll come back to it again. I thought the most damning indictment when Steve Sarkisian made the decision and announcement that he was going to relieve Pete Kukowski of his duties was when Steve said, hey, on game day, I don't want to have to spend as much time on defensive headset kind of monitoring the defense, right? As it comes out, you know, kind of over the last few months, there have been some conversations, not just from staff, but just things we've heard about. Maybe there was some confusion about which, you know, coverages were going to be played, this, that, and the other. Here's where I think it's tangible for your audience and for Texas fans. Steve said that he thinks that Will Muschamp, as the head coach of the defense, will allow him, Steve, to be more present on offense, right? Remember, Steve Sarkisian is the offense. He's the play caller. Excuse me. Kyle Flood's the offensive coordinator, but for all intents and purposes, Steve is the play caller. If Steve can be more present on game days, can that aid in getting more improved production out of the red zone? Can that aid in kind of just that relationship with Arch Manning? Can that aid in bringing this offense to the next level? That's where I think you're kind of getting a double whammy there with entrusting the defense to Will Muschamp.
1: So I was talking to a Texas A&M guy, and we were talking about last season and how well it started, and then the loss to Texas, and then that playoff loss at home. And he was like, back up, the Texas game is just as bitter in everybody's mind right now. He said even more so than the playoff loss. That's got to really register. Tell people who are not Texas fans, we look at Sark and go, you didn't win a national title, and you called that screwy thing down near the goal line against Ohio State. Like, you got to win a national title at some point. I know Texas fans want one, but beating the Aggies carries a lot of weight, doesn't it?
2: Chuck, I'll be pretty, frank with you. I think had Texas lost that game to Texas A&M, I think there'd be a lot more heat from the fan base. Maybe not inside the 40 acres, not inside those walls there with Chris Del Conte and others. From the fan base, Steve Sarkisian would be under a lot more heat and a lot more pressure entering this season. The fact that you tap the season with a win over the Aggies, second straight year, you get those bragging rights. You've beaten Oklahoma two straight years as well. That certainly has helped, no doubt about it.
1: Yeah, and still, it's nice to, and by the way, I said, I love that the bitterness and the hate is still there, in the sporting sense. It's just fantastic. It's that we hadn't lost that and become transactional in every way like the NFL. Friend, I appreciate you making time as always. Thank you, Eric.
2: You got it, brother. Anytime.
1: Horns 247. So preseason top five that they are, and you think at some point, do more than you already have. But once you get into a bracket situation, you can't really force anything as much as you used to. I could force it. Remember Steve Spurrier said, I can force an SEC championship in 11 games. I can maybe force it in a 12th game and a 13th. Well, now it's got to be a 16th or a 17th. So they're top five, and I think that we have gone from winning a conference championship and a Heritage Bowl game and finishing outside of the top one, as that can still be a version of a championship season, which Steve Spurrier had six of. Six SEC champion. He would tell you seven. I think he would tell you seven. But six SEC championships in, 12 seasons? And one national championship. And he always said, focus, like, force your way. You can absolutely control the SEC. You can't control anything bigger than folks. You look at what you got to do now. It's way more difficult than it was. All right. So I appreciate Eric coming on. It's a short break, and Heath and I are going to wrap up this Wednesday show next.
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8: 2025 started off kind of rough for me because I was told I was probably going to need rotator cuff surgery, and I didn't want to go through the rehab. I didn't want to get cut open. 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The fact that I didn't have to get surgery and I was able to start playing tennis again by the summer blew my mind. And QC Kinetics didn't just benefit me. No, there were so many people in the Midlands who took advantage.

2025 started off kind of rough for me because I was told I was probably going to need rotator cuff surgery, and I didn't want to go through the rehab. 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And then I found QC Kinetics. 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And QC Kinetics didn't just benefit me. 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
1: He's a great teammate. He works really hard. The good thing about Cam and how we built our relationship is he always wants to throw. He always wants to meet extra. And I think anytime you get a guy like that, it's easier for me to become close with. And he's also a good guy. He can joke and we can go eat. And I'm excited to have him on my team, that's for sure.
2: It's single coverage. He's open. Day and night. I've told you about that. There are college receivers where that's true. The NFL, that's really difficult. I mean, because the talent is so good on deep, all that other stuff. But there are times where you have just next level, I'll say that, with generational talent. I used to watch Julio Jones at Alabama. I was like, single is open. Calvin Johnson, Georgia Tech, my God, single? Are you crazy? That's a screen pass. So there are receivers where that's the case. Cam Coleman can be that guy. His lack of production so far, and he's had two seasons at Auburn, and he made good jack to go there, and as a home state kid, and it could have worked. And there were some moments where you just saw it. You're like, okay, he's different. But they were moments, and a large part of it was bad quarterback play, and some of it was play calling, it has to be. Some of it was either injuries or playing banged up and not being 100%. Okay, pie graph. Part of it was Cam either being lackadaisical or not fully understanding the route. And I mean, you got to square it at 12 and you can't round things off and it can't be 14 because then the ball's there and you got to do it right. He didn't have to do it right in high school. Truth is, he doesn't have to do it right all the time, even in a conference like the SEC. Single is open for Cam Coleman. We just didn't see it taken advantage of the past 2 years at Auburn. And part of it was Peyton Thorne, and part of it was Hugh Freeze, and part of it was Jackson Arnold, and part, like all of that is true. Part of it was Cam Coleman. And not just he got banged up and was playing through it. That's a percentage. That's, I don't know, 7%. That's something. Part of it was it's always been relatively easy, and it wasn't easy. And he's still better. And he still has just, I mean, overwhelming advantage, especially red zone. Good Lord. Oh, yeah. And then there's Ryan Wingo, who was a 5-star recruit on his own. And all the other talent, including Khalik Lockett. He's the kid he was the kid from last year that LSU was trying to get. And, of course, Oregon wanted. And they, I think, eventually got to Kerryon Moore. But Khalik Lockett is that just flyer. And he's a kid that's looking to emerge. So Cam Coleman, it's all set up for him. And if he has to resolve what he can, which is being precise and not just always leaning on the talent, if you pair that with obsessive work like Larry Fitzgerald, like a guy like that, Julio Jones, who just can't work enough to satisfy him, if you pair that with the physical advantage you have and have built and continue to refine, then you're unstoppable on Saturdays. That's just the truth. What's going on, Heath?
3: All right, Chuck. So the preseason rankings, obviously, you just talked earlier about the coaches poll, and that one's come out. There's been different versions of the assorted computer rankings.

0: as well. And they each measure, you know, something a little bit different. But in the end, everybody's trying to get to the core of things, which is how good are these teams and go from there. So you got the FEI, you got the SP Plus, and the FPI. The FPI is ESPN's thing. Bill Conley's is the SP Plus. And Brian Fremo is the guy who does the FEI. Somebody put them together and basically said, where are the teams that are the most divergent? Where are the ones where one set of rankings likes them a lot better than another set of rankings? These are sort of the shrug emoji, basically, of college football this year, yeah, that even the computers can't figure out who they're supposed to be. And of the power conferences, the biggest shrug emoji team in a power conference is Oklahoma State. There's a significant gap between some of the different ratings and what they see for them. One has them as low as 84. One of them has as high as 38 in where they might be going into the season. They're the biggest. Another Big 12 team, Colorado, is not that far behind. And again, you're talking about two programs with massive transfer turnover and a full staff turnover in the case of Oklahoma State. Again, Colorado, you've got a gap between 79 and 45. But what is not supposed to be the case is the third power conference team down the list of biggest shrug emoji teams. Chuck, that's North Carolina. Again, we're supposed to by now see the fruits of everyone wanting to play for Bill Belichick. He won a whole bunch of Super Bowls, in case you haven't heard. They were supposed to be now in year two, like, okay, everything's set and ready to go. And instead, it's just a reminder of how completely last year was a total washout for that program. Maybe they'll get it right this time, but one of them's got them as high as 42. One of them's got it as low as 81. And so then the only other one to make the top 10 of the biggest gaps of just, yeah, I don't know, even the computers can't figure them out, Iowa State. So again, you got three Big 12 teams, which is already a conference that has more wild swings than your average conference, and two of them in the middle of a substantial coaching change, and another one in Colorado changing coordinators, and it's just Colorado. Dion kind of wipes the deck clean every year. Those are not surprising to me. North Carolina, it's not supposed to be there.
1: Yeah, that's a version of what I was saying. What do you think of them? I find it hard to think of them because it's so uncertain, because I don't know what I can anchor to, because I don't know what I can count on. That's a reflection of the floor almost. And you have some people for each of those programs going, I can't guarantee you what the floor is.
0: For the record, if you're looking for, again, just, you know, maybe if you're going to Vegas or something like that, and you're just looking for where you might find a team that no one has a handle on, that you think you've got a better handle on than most, the biggest gap of any of them was North Dakota State, which makes sense since they're joining a completely new conference and level, followed by North Texas and Toledo were the top three. And again, coaching changes at both of those. So will the computers be right in trying to assess through a coaching change with returning personnel and with, you know, transfers? Will the computers be right, or will it turn out that maybe, you know, one is more right than the other? We'll see. But those are the three highest ranked teams in the who knows computer margin this year. So make of that what you will. I just thought it was at least some interesting stuff.
1: Are you along with me? They were, UNC was 4-8 last year, and I think that's kind of where they could finish this year, even though I think they'll be a better product. The schedule, the general mood, the jumping off the ship that we'll see from at least one person, whether it's a coach, player, whatever, might be the GM. I would not surprise me one bit for North Carolina to tally another 4-win season.
0: Yeah, the schedule is clearly harder this year than last year. That's the biggest thing about how last year played out that I think shook people, was that even if you allowed for the idea maybe there would be some bumps in the road in that first season for Belichick and company, the thought was, yeah, but this schedule is so manageable that a bump in the road season looks like max last year. You know, you win your seven, you get to an okay bowl game. Like, no one thought it was going to be that bad. And this year, they could absolutely be a better team, and thanks to the schedule, have exactly the same record.
1: Yeah, no doubt about that at all. Appreciate everybody coming here for your college football conversation today. It was wonderful. Heath Klein, Rolodex of the Stars, loaded it up today. Eli Hall, Truist reporter for Mizzou from the St. Louis Post-Dispatch. Mark Ennis joined us from 93.9 The Bill. Afternoons there, Eric Henry, Horns 247, talking UT. Always wonderful convo. Appreciate their time, your time. Heath, David, me, all of y'all back in 22 hours talking more college football right here, Chuck Oliver Show. Look on your calendar, what do you see? The whole month of August. And I'm going to tell you one day that the Chuck Oliver Show is going to be broadcasting live from Harris Cherokee in Cherokee, North Carolina. But you can go there or Harris Valley River in Murphy anytime you want. If it's August 6th, August 13th, August 22nd, August 25th, doesn't matter. Whenever we're there, yeah, it's going to be a fun time. Caesar Sportsbook, even in one of the fan caves. Chuck Oliver Show talking college football live from the Caesar Sportsbook. 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

0: We are only 30 days away from toe meeting leather in Williams-Brice Stadium, South Carolina versus Kent State. You could say we're Ken Griffey Jr. days away from South Carolina's opener.
1: Ooh, that's very interesting because Ken Griffey Jr. wore number 30 with the Reds.
0: With the Reds.
1: But he was number 24.
0: Uh-huh.
1: With the Mariners, so it's the very interesting.
0: The only one that counts to me, that matters
1: hear you.
0: To me.
1: Yeah, that's very, very interesting. Maybe even Steph Curry.
0: Steph Curry. We are okay. Steph Curry days away.
1: Are we going to go to top 30s?
0: The best number 30s in sports of all time.
1: Not
0: exceptionally deep.
1: Just running through the quick inventory in my mind, not crazy.
0: That I can think of. Not without the help of the internet.
1: Yeah, without the help of the internet, those are two that I would have thought of really quickly. Don't have many of them.
0: Don't have a ton. I feel like there's not a lot of really good football number 30s that I can think of off the top of my head.
1: No.
0: Running back number, but usually not 30.
1: I mean, if somebody out there is thinking of one, and maybe you're yelling at your radio right now because number 30 off for whatever team, random team from the 90s was your favorite player. We're forgetting them. Sorry.
0: Someone says a name like Kajana Carter or something like that. I'm like, okay.
1: You got it.
0: Yeah, you got it. Yeah, we'll give you whatever. You just think of one. We'll give it to you. But that's how many days there are until we start this season. And ESPN released a list this week of the 40 most important players in college football with different criteria, right? Because the term most important is so subjective. It's very vague. So they put some parameters on it, and there were no South Carolina players on this list. That doesn't mean we can't talk about it in a South Carolina lens, because we can just answer some of those prompts, right, that they had. Now, some of them are very quarterback-centric, and we've talked about Lenora Sellers enough to maybe make his family concerned that we might be stalking or whatever, right? We have talked about Lenora a lot, but I'm really curious, more so in terms of, like, for topic's sake, who are the more important non-Lenora Sellers, Nick Harbor, Dylan Stewart type players, right? Those guys are going to have impacts too, whether or not this season fully comes to fruition. Football is the ultimate team sport. You need more than just 3-star players to be able to accomplish what you want in a league where everybody's pretty good, except for you, Arkansas. I'm not impressed with you at all, but where everybody's usually pretty good. So when I just think about most important in terms of it being a vague concept here, I had a couple players in mind, but if I wanted to throw one out, especially on the offensive line, one that's not Jacarius Beat.
1: I think you're going with, I think I'm picking up what you're putting down. Ooh, maybe not. Let's see.
0: Should we do the 1-2-3 test? Okay. All right. 1-2-3.
1: Emmanuel Poku.
0: Oh. Now, Poku's the one I've been told to watch out for. But I've got Shed for different reasons.
1: Okay.
0: Now, why Poku?
1: Well, because I guess as I was looking through the prompts of this, one of the prompts that said most important non-QB transfers. And if we're gonna take Jacarius Peak out, somebody who's extremely important to come in was Emmanuel, because he's going to shore up, assume he's going to shore up one of the guard positions.
0: Uh-huh.
1: And then also he's somebody who's played in an up-tempo type of offense. He's somebody who understands this style of offensive being, and I think he's in his strengths seems to translate directly to the Kendall Browse system, and we need for that to work.
0: That's my favorite part about him, is the fact that the offense he played under John David Baker at East Carolina, mm-hmm. which who's now the offensive coordinator at Ole Miss, from a tempo standpoint, going to be something similar to what you're going to see on Saturdays here in South Carolina. With Kendall Briles calling plays and his offense, you know, we've heard all the players talk about how up-tempo it is. Offensive linemen specifically, you know, so the transfer guys talking about how much they enjoy playing in that type of system. Poku's one of those guys I feel like was hand-picked by guys like Kendall Briles, Randy Clements, saying, hey, this is the type of guy that needs to be in this type of offense. Really excited, because I feel like the learning curve for Poku is going to be a lot different. The reason I pick Shed when mm-hmm. it comes to the offensive line is that he is the only really returning player that's going to be a starter. You look at that offensive line starting unit, whoever's going to be at left tackle for the beginning of the season, it will be Jacarius Peak whenever he is healthy and cleared to play. It's going to be a transfer at left guard, a transfer at center, transfer at right guard, probably Poku. And it's going to be the one remaining guy from last year's team, Shed Surratt. Oh, and it's going to be playing at the tackle position, more than likely, I would assume. Now, we'll see, no, for sure. But the tackle position is so important. I think the importance of the tackle position, if Peak is healthy and he's doing his thing, you can't have at least one side of the line of scrimmage that is vulnerable to pass rush or anything like that. I feel like it's easier to be able to disguise your issues on the offensive line if it's just in the middle. You still don't want to give up pressures up the middle.
1: I think you're right.
0: But I think the quarterback that you have is pretty well equipped to escape pressure up the middle. It's when the edge is set and you kind of box him in is when you see a lot of what you saw last year, where what might normally be a 3-yard sack might turn into a 10-yarder because he's trying to escape it. To me, that tackle position is just so important. And if Shed takes a jump, now this is in terms of development, we're going to be able to see whether or not Randy Clements is locked in terms of player development here, because we know what Shed was last year. There were some highlights, but just like the rest of the offensive line, there were some lowlights. If they can get him, if Randy Clements can prove that he is a really good offensive line developer, like his track record suggests, and he puts in some real growth for Shed Surratt this year, and Shed is a valuable starter at the line of scrimmage, you will achieve whatever you want to on that offense.
1: Yeah, and you got to also take into account that Shed is a 5-star guy coming in and player of the year as an offensive lineman.
0: Mr. Football.
1: Mr. Football.
0: Think, yeah, as an offensive lineman. Or a finalist. I can't
1: That does not happen very often. So he is somebody with a year of development, with a year of new coaching, with a year in the weight room, all of the stuff that you want to see. What we assume that he's going to take on that tackle position, and that's what you want. If that doesn't happen, then that means he didn't take the steps that he needed to take this year. Because the other guys that they brought in as transfers, we know their ceilings. We still do not know what the ceiling is for Shed, correct?
0: Yes. Still a little bit of a mystery box there, right?
1: Because he's so young and he had the potential to be so good.
0: Absolutely. And you did see some good things. I mean, the fact that he was even, I know the offensive line what it was, but the fact that he was still able to get in that rotation early, get that experience, gives you a building block for him to be able to learn and increase his game and his abilities from that in one offseason. Would love to see him be an impact starter. Love to see him be a really good pass protector. And I think, you know, your guards can help with a lot of the run blocking stuff, even if he's behind in run blocking. If he can just be a pass protector that is not giving up multitudes of pressures a game, I would even say, you know, you can give up giving up two, because through a 12-game season, that's 24. You'll see a lot of offensive tackles that are graded average are giving up two. Like some give maybe less than two, 1.5, 1.6. Fair goal for Shed Surratt. Early on, I don't want to see any because the two teams he played begin the season, but I think he's mildly important. When it comes to potential star in need of a breakthrough, that is one of the headlines there, one of the ways that they defined importance of players in this article. I look at it, and there's two that I couldn't decide between.
1: Both on offense?
0: Both on offense.
1: Okay.
0: Christian Clark, 4-star guy out of Texas, finally got a chance to show what he could do against Michigan in that bowl game, and he ran for over 100 yards and scored a touchdown. Was incredibly efficient. Showed why he was a highly touted recruit. And Texas's running back room the last couple of years has been so loaded that he wasn't going to get carries over Quintrevion Wisner, who was the leading rusher the year before, or going into, you know, the season, or C.J. Baxter, or guys like that. Like, they had a really deep running back room. Texas has the last couple of years. So I don't look at him as not getting on the field. Same thing with, like, Jabri Coleman, right? But with Christian Clark, too, I think there was this level of, we saw what you can do. Can you do that consistently and take over the starting running back role? Or if you're not, can you be a guy that's getting 5.5 yards a carry and making it to where you're a real weapon in this offense? Because I've seen you do it against a really good defense. The second one, and I'm probably going to say this until the end of his career here at South Carolina or the end of his time, Donovan Murph.
1: You're a big Donovan Murph guy.
0: I'm a Donovan Murph truther to the highest degree. I've seen him practice in high school. I've seen his games in high school. I've seen that skill set. I remember seeing him in high school when he's at Irmo and thinking anybody in the country is going to want him. anybody. There is not going to be a team, I think, that looked at him and said, I think I'm good. He has got so much skill at that position. He's got great hands. He's got great route running ability. Advanced route running ability, I would say, for somebody his age. Because remember, last year he was supposed to be a senior in high school. Last year he was supposed to be sitting in econ or, you know, government class or whatever, I guess, kids are taking in their senior year in high school now.
1: Good calls. Yeah. You're right.
0: We're still doing it.
1: Still doing it.
0: Mm-hmm. I've been out of the game that long.
1: Mm-hmm.
0: But instead, he's playing college football in the SEC.
1: Now, here's my only caveat to that. You only get one of those years.
0: Yes, you only get one.
1: We don't carry that over the next year. So, well, you know, he reclassified 2 years ago. No, you get one.
0: Uh-huh.
1: We let you have that for 1 year. But after that, you're now a big boy.
0: After you have a full spring, because he didn't get to do the spring.
1: Mm-hmm.
0: After you get to practice in the spring.
1: You're a big
0: boy. And then practice in the fall, you're on the team.
1: I don't want to hear about how old you are anymore.
0: Nope.
1: Okay.
0: Nope. All right. Because Ryan Coleman had something very similar.
1: Very same.
0: That was the best you saw of him, actually. The best you saw of him. You have not seen the best of Donovan Murph.
1: Gotcha.
0: And I think teams are going to zero in so much on guys like Nick Harbor, even DJ Black, Jaden Gibson, the transfer guys, some of the older guys, even maybe Mazio Bennett, because Mazio Bennett burned some of these teams in this league. But Donovan Murph's one that maybe is the best kept secret on this offense.
1: Yeah, well, Mazio Bennett is going to be my nomination for that same category. Ooh. Just because of what he did his freshman year, because of the numbers that he put up his freshman year, the promise that he showed. And then last year, he essentially disappeared, got buried on the depth chart for whatever the reason was.
0: Doghouse.
1: I really do think something was not clicking between him and the admin at the time. Only because as soon as that admin was removed, he was back on the field. That seemed pretty point.
0: When his position coach became the coordinator.
1: When his position, yes. And the way that typically works is the doghouse starts with your position coach first. They bury you first. And then, but it can happen all kinds of ways. And what that told me was his position coach still believed in him.
0: Mm-hmm.
1: Right? And so his position coach is still there. He has a fresh set of eyes, which Kendall said he didn't take anything into account what happened the previous years. This seems like this year is ripe for him to make a you might put him as, I don't know if he can get comeback player of the year just because he disappeared, but he might be a nominee for comeback player of the year.
0: Early game show comeback player of the year.
1: Yes, yes. So that's somebody who I'm looking forward to.
0: When it comes to, so I kind of got this out of order here, but the most important non-quarterback transfer, obviously I think anybody here, if you had the entire team to choose from, we'd all choose Jakarius Peak.
1: Yes.
0: Like that's the free space on the bingo card. You took Emmanuel Poku. I went another direction. I went Carter Miller. And again, not because of skill and who the player is, but the position they play. If you went around the ball, center's got to be the tip of the spear, right? Boaz Stanley was not a good tip of the spear.
1: No.
0: He also committed 3 false starts as an offensive lineman. Maybe a cardinal sin.
1: As a center.
0: As the center. Hey, offensive line, yeah, as a center. As a center.
1: that's a very important part.
0: Because offensive linemen do commit false starts. The center should not, right?
1: Never.
0: Carter Miller's played a lot of college football. He's had some solid seasons. You're going to need him to be really good, and even from a leadership position, a mobility standpoint, Carter Miller's going to be really important. But the transcendence potential, I've got 2 freshmen on here. And I say transcendence because we have not seen them yet. And when I take the word transcendence very seriously, Preston Thorne, 2 freshmen you got here in the state.
1: I'm listening.
0: 2 guys that just won state championships.
1: I think I'm with you.
0: Julian Walker and Jazavian Currents.
1: Correct.
0: Those guys, because we have not seen them on the field yet, but we've seen them in high school. We know what they can do. We know what they are as prospects. We know what their versatility looks like. Those are the 2 guys on this team that have not played a snap in South Carolina's uniforms yet that I think have maybe the most transcendence potential that we don't outside of someone like Lenoris, Nick, or Dylan Stewart.
1: I wonder what Jazavian Currents' athlete status is going to be. Right? I know. Uh-huh. We know he came here to play defense, but obviously we know what his quarterbacking potential was. Are there potential packages for him playing quarterback?
0: Could be cool. Could be pretty cool. I'm sure Kendall Briles probably looked at him and said, can I use him a little bit? Can we borrow him for a second? Hey, Shane, can we borrow this guy for a second? Coming up next, though, you might have to borrow him for the red zone because South Carolina's red zone offense, not great last year. I have the numbers, and we'll try to fix it next.
2: Charleston, Florence, and Myrtle Beach. Ah! We love to hear your opinion. 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

0: of accidents to report at this time. So we welcome that this morning. And as far as the forecast goes, hot and humid. Thunderstorms are a possibility later this afternoon and into early this evening. 90 for the high today, 90 tomorrow with those scattered thunderstorms, and pretty much the same for Saturday. So kind of boring and repetitive for the next few days. Starting off the morning a little warmer, 76 right now on 107.5 The Game.
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2: The Red Zone. Not just the best way to watch NFL football every Sunday. Because it is. But one thing that you want to visit a lot as an offense, and when you get there, it would behoove you to take advantage of those situations, Preston Thorne. Pretty obvious. But there were two problems last season. One, you did not get there a lot.
3: Yes.
2: Tom Fornelli tweeted out a graphic on his Twitter page. Tom Fornelli from CBS Sports. And he had a graph here, which I'll put it to the camera. You actually can't see it. It's not going to focus. But Preston sees it, right? So you have an X and a Y axis.
3: Very favorite types of graphs here.
2: Your X axis is the rate of possessions that reach the red zone. The Y axis is the points scored per red zone trip. If you're in the bottom left-hand corner of this graphic, that means you are not getting to the red zone a lot, and you're not scoring a lot when you do get there.
3: Quadrants. I like it.
2: South Carolina is in the neighborhood of Wisconsin and Oklahoma State in that quadrant.
3: Ooh, okay. Oklahoma State was 2-11 last year.
2: 1-11.
3: Sorry. My bad. And Wisconsin was
2: 4-8.
3: Seems like the neighborhood we should be living in.
2: I'm seeing a correlation here. Because South Carolina, if you look at that x-axis of the rate of the possessions they reach the red zone, less than 20% of their possessions reached the red zone. And then when they got to the red zone, they scored on 84% of those trips. That is 12th in the SEC. They scored a touchdown on only 57%. That is 14th in the SEC. Kicked field goals on 27%. That is 4th in the SEC. And if you just want to take, instead of doing like the rate, you just want to do raw trips to the red zone, they only took 26 last year, meaning that's just a smidgen over 2 trips a game. Now, the red zone, I think anybody could reasonably say, is the 25-yard line and in, the opponent's 25-yard line. But those 26 red zone trips, last in the SEC. Your average SEC team last season made 49 trips to the red zone.
3: Now, one piece, small piece of nuance is that a lot of the touchdowns that they did score last year were on plays out of the red zone, right?
2: Big plays.
3: So they did have the big plays, mm-hmm. throws to Nick, Vandrevis, Matthew Fuller against LSU. So
2: yep,
3: they did have plays that scored that were outside of the red zone. However, I think this leads us to the idea is you cannot build a consistent offense only based on the big play.
2: Yeah, this ain't baseball.
3: Yes.
2: Home runs.
3: There you
2: home
3: go.
2: Runs or strikeouts, not a good way to go in football.
3: Boom.
2: Not a great way to go. So you look at those numbers, and there's the obvious, the things that we have talked about really all offseason. Offensive line wasn't very good. You're taking a lot of sacks. Play calling could be an issue too. It's the fact that you're just not stacking a lot of first downs. You could hit the deep ball. You could hit a home run explosive on the ground, but you weren't doing that with regularity enough to be able to rely on that, right? This is almost akin to, if we stick to the baseball deal or analogy, it's like if the Milwaukee Brewers right now decide to say, you know what, it's home run or bust for us. Well, we only got like 3 home runs, or the Tampa Bay Rays, better example. Tampa Bay Rays saying, you know what? It's home run or bust for us every at bat. And you look up and down that roster, you say, we only have one guy hitting over 15 home runs this year. We're really going to ask Junior Caminero to get all of our runs and we want to win a World Series? Not going to work. in football, too, I think there's so much value to just the ability to maintain drives. That's where being good on third and fourth down is really important, especially if you're aggressive on fourth down. We'll get to that a little bit later here in this hour. But when it comes to not being able to string together first downs, what is something outside of maybe some of the like the fundamentals, things like blocking? What can Kendall Briles do as an offensive coordinator when he's reshaping this entire thing to just ensure that you are moving the chains enough to be able to get in a position where you're getting closer to 45 to 50 red zone trips this year?
3: Well, I think the part that you said at the end is just being able to have more attempts. The more attempts that you have, the more chances that you're going to be, you assume that you're going to be successful. So when you get into the red zone, the problem with the red zone is that even though the defense is closer to giving up points, you actually gain a defensive advantage because you're defending less field.
2: It makes field shrinks.
3: It makes everything tighter, right? It makes it so much harder for the offense to execute because they can't stretch the field vertically now. So if you think that kind of takes away the Nick Harbor aspect of it, I don't have to be worried about, I'm worried about Nick Harbor running 50 yards past me. I'm not as worried about him running 15 yards past me. I could probably keep up with him in that 15 yard range.
2: Easier to provide safety help.
3: Yeah. So everything, that all the angles and everything changes. The spacing is a little bit different. So it actually becomes more important that you execute all the fundamentals, block and do all those things. So that being said, being able to play directly, not have to worry about doing any type of smoke and mirrors, and being able to actually, this is when you're going to have to line up on third and four and run the ball.
2: Yeah.
3: This is when you're going to have to line up on whatever down and be able to execute a basic fundamental type of play. And so, yes, offensive execution becomes more at a premium as you get closer to scoring.
2: And one thing I do really like about Kendall Briles' offense is there's a lot of RPO stuff there, too. I love the R part of RPO. I love just read options in general if you have a really good running quarterback. I think that gives you an advantage. There's a reason why you see that in college football so often. Ha-ha! On Preston's sheet, do more. Quarterback runs, quarterback options. I think that could be an elixir to your 57% touchdown rate once you get into the end zone problem. Because it's one thing when you look at red zone numbers, I'm cool with seeing the percentage time that you score in red zone trips. That is valuable. I find it more valuable to see how many times you're going into the red zone and putting it in the end zone, right? So the red zone, but in the end zone too. If that's only 57%, that is not enough, especially if you don't feel 100% confident in your kicker situation. You need to be able to put 6 points up on the board. You're going to play some offenses this year that should be able to score a little bit, right? I don't think you're going to beat some of these teams on your schedule 9-6. You're going to have to be able to get the ball in the end zone. 57% is just way too low. And with what you have right now, in the roster, you may never have a quarterback with the running ability of Lenore Sellers again.
3: Well, on that note, I have a list of things that Kendall Briles, I suggest he should not do from a Gamecock fan. Are you ready for my list?
2: I love do
3: not. Starting at the back, do not throw multiple fades in a row to a single receiver. Steve Spurrier, I'm looking at you. I know it was Alshon, still don't like you. Do not run a tight end end around twice. You did it two times with Hayden Hurst. I don't know what you were trying to do. Why would you go around to go forward? Not a great call. It ended up working, which was not cool.
2: Because you had Hayden Hurst.
3: Athletic. Do not run a play action pass with your running back who decidedly does not block. Mike Shula, I'm looking at you. And the most important thing you should not do, Kendall Briles, is you should not run a halfback pass with your defensive end on the goal line. Those are the five things you should not do, Kendall Briles. If you do anything else, we'll be good.
2: I don't think it's a coincidence Jordan Burch has not thrown a pass in college football ever since.
3: I know what we're going to do. We're going to run a halfback pass, except not with our halfback, with our defensive end.
2: Have you ever heard of a defensive end pass? They won't see it coming.
3: So those are my list of things that as long as he does not do, we're good.
2: I know when I put the do nots in that grid, I knew we were going to talk about the Jordan Burch play. I knew. This is me being Chris Paul, and I'm just throwing him a lob. What are the do nots in the red zone? And as I'm typing that, all I can think of is Jordan Burch throwing a pass. One of the 9 players in 2021 that threw a pass on that team. Coming up next, though, part of getting to the red zone is converting fourth down trips. How aggressive is Shane Beamer? Well, I have the numbers to back it up, and I'll tell you right now, he's pretty aggressive. We'll hear why next.
1: Network, Columbia, Charleston, Florence, and Myrtle Beach.
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16: All
0: looking pretty good on the highways this morning. No accidents to report. As school gets back and being more, I guess we get ramped up into the school year, just make sure you're a little extra cautious in those school zones, if you would. 90 today, tomorrow, and Saturday. Scattered thunderstorms likely each and every day. More of an increase of that activity late this afternoon and early this evening. But then pop-up showers and thunderstorms are expected Friday and Saturday as well. Right now, starting off the morning at 76.

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1: Before we get to some fourth down aggressiveness, we'll go out to the phone lines. AAA Heating Air phone lines, 803-404-6100, or you can press pound 250 and say the keyword, the game. Michael is on the line with us. Good morning, Michael. Welcome to the early game.
2: Good morning, guys. Happy football season. How y'all doing this morning?
1: Oh, fantastic. 30 days away, brother.
2: Yes, sir. Yes, sir. One thing I kind of wanted to highlight about what I want to see from Nick Harbor this season is because I feel like his ability to just go up and get the football, that's what I want to see improve. Because I remember the 2023 season when XL first came to the season and that first pass he caught from Rattler when he just went up and got it. I'm like, oh, like, where did this guy come from? You feel me? And that's when I kind of felt like we were poised for something different from him. And that's what I want to see from Harbor, because you're 6'5", built like a tank. I want to see you literally go up and get the football on top of somebody's head, no matter who's guarding against you, because you're, first of all, you're that big and you have the size to do it. And if he wants to transition into an elite wide receiver, I feel like, along with route running, that's something I really want to see him take a step this year. But just wanted to call. Thank you for taking my call. Y'all have a good day.
1: Yeah, absolutely, Michael. That's a great point, too. I mean, because if you look at Nick Harbor's game, my favorite things is looking at the stat called ADOT. That is average depth of target. That is just the average distance down the field where the quarterback throws you the ball. On average, Nick Harbor is being thrown the ball 17 yards down the field. On average, right? You will see that number. ADOT for most receivers kind of ranges from, you know, 8 to 14. That's 14 is kind of like on the higher part. 17 is insane, especially for somebody who got the amount of targets that he did. The one thing, though, when you go up and down the list and you look at what he needs to improve on if he wants to impress NFL draft scouts to make him a day one guy is exactly what Michael just said. His contested catch rate's only at about 40%.
3: There you go.
1: And that means there were four contested throws, right, where balls thrown to him and he is tightly covered. They deemed it, when they watched the film, they deemed he is tightly covered. He caught the ball on four of those 10. 40%, just got to go up a little bit. Now, that can be in the 55 to 60% range. It doesn't have to go up dramatically, but it would behoove him a lot for that number to go up a little bit. And with what we talked about in the last segment, the red zone too, if Nick Harbor can be a red zone threat, if he can post somebody up and be able to win a jump ball in the end zone, if you can throw a fade too, even though I hate goal line fades more than anything in life.
3: Spurrier did it twice in a row.
1: Oh, I hate it. I hate it.
3: It was Alshon.
1: He does follow the rule. My rule is it's got to be a dude. You got to be at least 6'5".
3: Yeah.
1: And you've got to be, if you can't dunk a basketball, I am not throwing a fade to you at any point.
3: Well, I think Mikey brings up an interesting point. And one of the distinctions that we get to find out about Nick is we know he runs fast. We know he's tall. But I've always questioned his athleticism as far as being a football player. Much in the same vein, I would put like Jadeveon Clowney. These guys are freak specimens who can run fast, jump high, and do all those types of things. But when it comes to like the fluidity of the way they move their bodies or hand-eye coordination, I think that's something that we have yet to see from Nick. And if he does do that, as Mike said, that would obviously take his game to the next level. But that's something that I do think is missing, from his game, and that's the thing that made Alshon Sidney so special, is because they were able to do those things.
1: And that's a trait alone that you can live in the NFL off of.
3: Correct.
1: Marcus Colston wasn't outrunning people. He was a good route runner with good size, but you threw him the ball, and if he was double teamed, he's catching it, right? Throw him the ball, and they catch it. There are plenty of examples of wide receivers that do not have half of Nick Harbor's speed that carved out 10-plus year careers in the league. Because you throw them the ball, they're going to catch it, right? I think he's got that in him, too. I think he's got that in him. I would love to see him be more of a red zone threat this year than last year. And then you'll see that 57% touchdown rate go up a little bit. But doesn't matter if you don't get to the red zone. And getting to the red zone might involve having to go for it on fourth down. And I was really curious to see some numbers about how frequently South Carolina went for it on fourth down last year, despite the offense not being very good, right? If you look at the numbers, South Carolina went for it 32 times last year on fourth down. That is second most in the SEC. They converted, however, on only 50% of those attempts. That is 14th in the SEC. So before we get into any further numbers, because I did make up a metric, at least I don't think anybody has come up with this one yet. Not that I have seen. But if you just look at that alone, I just want to talk about that premise where you go for it a lot, but you are only 50%. What does that tell you about the offense last year and about Shane Beamer in terms of being able to trust his offense even when you were not getting a lot of desired results?
3: One, they told me they could not run the ball because I would imagine some of those were in shorts, fourth and shorts, and they could not get a yard, two, or whatever the case was. Two, that means the offensive coordinator did not utilize the 6'3", 245-pound quarterback as often as possible because that is a distinct advantage that you should have. And three, if I'm just glancing at that, that means they were probably in fourth and longer types of situations.
1: Sometimes with the game on the line.
3: Yeah.
1: Sometimes you kind of have to, right? Circumstances dictate that you have to go for it, right? Texas A&M game, one of those things, you're down by one. You have the ball and you're trying to go, you know, on a drive, and it's like what, it was like what, fourth and 25 or something. I think it was a fourth and very long.
3: Mm-hmm.
1: Counts as a fourth down attempt because you have to try to go for it because the game is on the line. You're hoping for a miracle. So that happened a few times last year too. To maybe just add some context to that, you know, 32 attempts at going for it on fourth down number. But what it tells me too is that Shane still trusted that offense a lot. And that is a trait that I really like in a coach, but you got to be able to execute once you do get to fourth down. Because I'm a firm believer, too, that there is a time to punt. There is a time where you absolutely have to give this thing up. But if I have that quarterback back there, I'm running him on fourth down a lot, unless the offensive line is that bad. But what it does excite me for is that if the offense is much better this year, let's say the offensive line plays average, I love that 32-time number. I love it.
3: I had to go look it up real quick. I had to get my verses straight, but he reminded me, he said, I think that's Ecclesiastes, there's a time for everything under the sun, right?
1: Uh-huh.
3: There is a time for punts, my
1: There man. Is a time for punts.
3: There is a time to go for it.
1: Uh-huh.
3: There is never a time for a defensive end halfback pass. There's never a time for that.
1: Oh, when that was written, they probably could not foresee the horrors that might unfold when they say those things. Yeah.
3: Here's the thing about going for it on fourth down or not going for it on fourth down. There's two metrics the way you make this decision. Sometimes you make it out of confidence, like we can get this. And sometimes you make it out of, oh, we can't stop them. And my fear is that sometimes you're making the decision, and this goes back to one of my things about Shane, his locus of control. Not getting wrapped up in the emotion of the crowd. Go for it! Go for it! I don't care what the players are saying on the field. I don't care what the fans are saying. Sometimes you have to say, no, we need to punt.
1: Me sitting in the press box with my telepathic powers going, go for it. Do it. Do it. Do
3: right.
1: it. Do it. Do
3: you
1: it.
3: Can, sometimes you can get swept up in all that. You know what? We're going to go for it. And it's not the right call. So you have to be under control enough to be like, now we're going to go for it, or now, even though everything in my body is telling me to go for it, maybe I should punt.
1: A monster of my own creation. I have created a go-for-it rate. Now, I'd like to come up with a cooler term for it, but I'll explain go-for-it rate and where Shane Beamer is in relation to other SEC coaches last season. We'll tell you where he ranks and whether or not that's a good thing next year in the early game.
0: Wow, what a play. The Game Network. Columbia, Charleston, Florence, and Myrtle Beach.
4: 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If you run a diner, bakery, coffee shop, burger joint, pizza spot, or that hidden gem everybody should know about, how would you like to get the word out about your business without spending a dime? Well, we got you. All you have to do is text your name, your business, and your phone number to 803-404-6100, and we'll be in touch. There is no catch. Times are tough, and we're here just trying to help you get folks in the door of your business.
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5: Jaden Daniels has a new weapon. The Commander signed Stephon Diggs to a one-year deal. Diggs is presumably the wide receiver 2 to Terry McLaurin's wide receiver 1. The addition of Diggs immediately makes this the best wide receiver group that Jaden Daniels has ever played with in the NFL. And with Daniels healthy and Diggs and McLaurin on the outside, Washington is in position to be a contender in the NFC in 2026 of that day.
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18: Well, are you going to go for it?
19: This is crazy.
1: Well, when Shane Beamer was asked that last year, he said yes a lot of times. Are you going to go for it? That voice is actually me in the headset. I don't have a headset on, but I'm telepathically speaking to him like Danny in The Shining, saying, hey, buddy, you going to go for it? You going to go for it here? I'm the devil on the shoulder of every single coach in football.
20: See,
1: go for it.
20: I went more with the Christie Brinkley in the Vacation movie with Chevy Chase.
1: She sounds better than I do, I will say. More enticing of a voice than mine is.
20: Yeah, probably. To at least to a man.
1: Yes. If a coach heard that as opposed to me, he wouldn't tell her, shut up, nerd. I'm punting the football. I'm kicking the field goal. I'm taking the points.
3: like the sirens and the Odyssey, like

0: accounted for. Just surrendering the ball or forfeiting the game, you can do that, and then technically you don't have the fourth down. But I take all that, calculate the number of fourth downs you have, and then divide it by the number of times that you go for it, right? To come up with go-for-it rate. Shane Beamer last year's go-for-it rate was 31%. So on 31% of fourth downs last year, South Carolina kept the offense on the field. That is actually third in the SEC. Because I wanted more context than just raw number of how many times you went for it last season. Because some teams had more fourth downs than others, naturally. Vanderbilt was actually first. The most aggressive coach on fourth down in the league was Clark Lee. That's at 32.2%, not very far off. Alabama was second at 32.1, South Carolina at 31, and then behind them is Ole Miss at 29. To give you an idea as to how wide the range is, LSU was last in go-for-it rate last year at 12%.
1: Okay.
0: That is a straight-up scared money, don't make money thing right there, if you ask me. They have a couple of good teams that were there at the bottom. Oklahoma, college football playoff team, only went for it 13% of the time. Texas, almost a college football playoff team, 17%. A&M, 18%. That's 13 through 16 is basically what I just reeled off right there with some mixed results of those teams in between.
1: Well, I was working on a thesis, and I think if the numbers would pan out, you would find that defensive coaches are less apt to go for it. I think that's what you'll end up finding is that defensive coaches are like, no, it's okay.
0: Our defense will get you. We'll get the ball back.
1: Uh-huh. We'll get the ball back. So I think it's a mixture of confidence in yourself and also don't put us in a bad position, right? Because if you go for it on the 50 and then I got to defend from 50 and it's a little bit tougher. So I think what you'll find is the defensive coaches tend to have a lower go for it rate. I think that's my working theory.
0: Kirby Smart, 11th. Georgia, 11th, 22%.
1: I think that's what you'll find.
0: I think you're on to something.
1: The defensive coach is like, No. Just punt it. We'll be good.
0: Eli Drinkwitz, 25%. That's good for 6th in the league.
1: Mm-hmm.
0: Offensive guy.
1: Offensive guy.
0: Jeff Lebby, offensive guy, 5th in the league.
1: Yeah,
0: 27%.
1: And again, because the offensive coaches believe in their prowess.
0: Uh-huh.
1: I got to play for this. Of course I can dial up something for 4 for 3. I've been waiting.
0: Which is why I'm fascinated with Shane Beamer, because he's kind of been everywhere. He is a football coach, right? Mm-hmm. I mean, his last gig before this was a special teams coordinator. He's kind of coached everywhere in the over the course of his career, many different spots, right?
1: Yeah, but you know what Shane's thing is? Shane would prefer not to go for it or not to do that. He would prefer to fake it. I got a fake for this.
0: Guy.
1: I got something for this. And every coach just only coaches through their lens of which they see the game, right? So Shane is going to probably have a higher fake rate. The offensive coaches are going to go for it more on fourth down. The defensive coaches are going to be like, I don't think that's a great idea. That seems to be how it'll work out.
0: But I do think there's something interesting with Vanderbilt being number one. I was very surprised to see Vanderbilt being number one. But I think that is a combination of they could run the ball really well. That offensive line, while maybe not the best pass protectors on the planet, they run blocked pretty well. And they had a really good running game because they had that option run game. It's very hard to stop. It's hard to stop four times in a row. And you look at Tim Beck, the offensive coordinator, Jerry Kill, who's on the staff, maybe more of a tendency for those guys to go for. Maybe that is their influence on Clark Lee, because I would not have tabbed Clark Lee as a guy that is going to go for it more, or at least a higher rate than any other coach in the South.
1: That was Clark Lee doing a trust fall every time.
0: He's uh-huh.
1: I believe in these guys. I hired these guys. And he probably said like an affirmation to himself. I hired these guys for a reason.
0: The fullback in him was like, it's 4th and 2. Yeah, we're going to run it. Yeah, we're going to go for it. And I can imagine they had fewer 4th and longs.
1: That's another part of that option offense.
0: Because they ran the ball so well. I think there's a little bit of a correlation there. Hour number one in the books. Hour number two coming up next, though. 12-team playoffs allow for a lot of first-timers. Who are the most likely first-time playoff teams this year? We'll discuss next.
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11: All good traffic-wise, no significant slowdowns. Don't have any accidents reported, and I love these mornings for sure. Chances for shower and thunderstorm activity definitely on the increase today. 90 for the high, then a little more scattered tomorrow and Saturday. Every day this week and into this weekend, we are looking for highs around 90. The low 90s then through the remainder of the weekend. Right now, sitting at 76.

0: 2. The early game starts right now. I'm Elijah Campbell. He's Preston Thorne. She's Jen Jensen. We are 30 days away. Kickoff between South Carolina and Kent State at Williams-Brice Stadium means the season is a month away. Been a long offseason, Preston Thorne. And you know what? If South Carolina were to make the college football playoff, they'd be a first-timer. It'd be a first time in school history. Would be pretty cool. And that's the beauty of a 12-team playoff is in the last 2 years, we've seen a lot of teams get to make it for the first time. Think back 2 years ago, Indiana made it for the first time. Boise State made it for the first time. Penn State made it for the first time. You go to this year, right? I'm trying to go through a lot of the teams in my head. Ole Miss made it for the first time. Texas A&M made it for the first time. There are plenty of teams. Tulane made it for the first time. James Madison made it for the first time. There are a lot of candidates every single year now for first-timers, and we'll eventually go through a decade of this, and then, if assuming we go stick with 12 forever, which they won't. But the beauty of this expanded field from 4 to 12 has been it's given teams opportunities to be able to make this event. And it gives us a chance to try to predict who the first-timers are actually going to be.
1: Now, there's obviously, let's move the obvious to the side.
0: Obviously.
1: Let's move the obvious to the side. I kind of have a list of squads that who are in the mix of, yeah, they were actually pretty good last year. And some of them happened to be in the ACC. Virginia.
0: Uh-huh. Got Virginia on my list.
1: Louisville.
0: Oh, I got a Louisville one for you. I can make a really good case for Louisville being that team this year.
1: Duke
0: could.
1: I feel like those are three mid-tier teams who were actually pretty solid last year, who all have maybe a voice in the conversation.
0: They certainly do, and they certainly have opportunities. Now, when I look at the ACC, I went to every single conference, and I wrote down the most likely teams to be able to get to the college football playoff for the first time. Now, as you can imagine, the SEC, a lot of teams have been to the college football playoff, right? Texas has been. Alabama, duh. Georgia, duh. You know, Texas A&M now has been. Oklahoma, duh. Been to the college football playoff a few times. Go up and down that list. There are a lot of teams that have made it. Ole Miss is now a part of that list. LSU is a part of that list. Now, albeit only once, but they made that sucker count, that's for sure. But there's a lot of teams in the SEC that have gone. So that list really is starting to dwindle a little bit. I can make the case that South Carolina's got the best chance to be a first-time college football playoff team in the SEC. That out of all the SEC teams that have never been, South Carolina has the best chance. Tennessee went a couple of years ago, so they can't be a part of this list. Florida still hasn't been. The three teams I put down were South Carolina, Florida, and Missouri. And when you look at Florida's team construct, I've got a lot of big questions at the quarterback and the offensive line position.
1: Mm-hmm.
0: And who knows what the defense is going to look like. There is such a big mystery, but you can put them in this list because they do have some high-level dudes at the skill positions. Missouri may be the most fun offense in the SEC we see this year.
1: However,
0: they don't return a single defensive starter. They could be Swiss cheese with all the holes on that defense, right? If I look at those three teams, I could easily look at South Carolina with at least the returning experience they have, some very necessary changes made in the coaching staff, some very necessary changes made at the offensive line, and with a defense in Clayton White where you saw, you know, the floor still be pretty high, and they're going to build on that. I think that will be a top 20 defense this season. With all of that, I think it's pretty logical to say that South Carolina, out of all the teams in the SEC that have never been to the college football playoff, has the best chance to be a first-time CFP team this year.
1: Yeah, and that's totally fair. There are some folks who agree with you, right? There's some national pundits. Hopefully we're going to get David on the show, right? There are some. This has been discussed, and it's not just us with our garnet glasses on. There is this year. That's why this year is so interesting to me, because we are on a very razor-thin edge of, is the coach on the hot seat, or is the coach ready to take the next step and take the program to the next level? And September 19th might tell us the whole story, which is why I said that game is the biggest game of Shane Beamer's life. But there are, I'm not sure if there's many other teams in the country that are on such a, that are teetering on one way or the other.
0: It's really, in terms of it being a unique position, I can't think of any others right? I mean, you look at hot seat lists, really the only ones that are of similar position, Southern Cal, ironically enough, the other USC.
1: You know what this reminds me of?
0: In that position.
1: It's not to the same. Southern Cal might be a good one, but I was thinking more like James Franklin last year.
0: Ooh, yeah.
1: Where the team was on the precipice of doing something really cool, but then they didn't, and then everything fell apart. That's sort of where South Carolina, That is where South Carolina is. Because if you run the numbers up, then everybody's willing to get on board. However, if this year is another disappointing year coming off of the 4-8 year, then we're talking about making changes in Columbia.
0: Oh, for sure. Because that now you're seeing a trend, right? And that's not, and it's not a trend you want to be living in. But those are my SEC teams. I think I wrote down, I don't think any of them make it to the college football playoff. But I think South Carolina certainly has the best chance in the SEC to be a first-timer. Now I go to the Big Ten. We'll go to the Big Ten next. Really, I looked at two teams because I can't buy into Iowa this year. They just never make the changes necessary on offense to make me believe they're going to score enough points. Mm-hmm. Are they going to 10-6 some teams? Yeah, sure. Are they probably still going to end up winning 8 or 9 games on accident? Yeah, because that's what Kirk Ferentz does, right? Mm-hmm. I'm convinced the man doesn't want to win that many games, but he just does, right? It's just a nuisance to him. But they're not going to make the college football playoff. I don't think they have a shot at making the college football playoff this year. But the two teams in that conference I'm interested in, Southern Cal and Illinois. Illinois, because I like the quarterback. They got Kittenhauser from ECU. An electric offense last year. Put up a lot of points.
1: ECU got fleeced.
0: They did. Just decimated by the portal, right? Which what I'll reveal later is when I was trying to find group of six teams and I was looking through a lot of the rosters and I'm looking through, you know, returning players and really studying a lot of the numbers there in terms of just returning production looks like. They're all that way, dude. They're all that way. It is maybe the most difficult shot in the dark guess you will do in college football previews is going to be which group of 16 makes the college football playoff.
1: Mm-hmm.
0: That is incredibly difficult, especially for the first time. Boise State's going to be a favorite, but they've been before now, right? So it makes it a very difficult exercise. But for Southern Cal, though, they're clearly the one over Illinois. Illinois is interesting. I don't think they do it. I think they have a little bit of a scheduling break, too. That kind of helps them a little bit. But for Southern Cal, it is that offense on paper is dynamic. Jade Maiava is one of the best quarterbacks in college football. That's not being talked about because he's not an NFL draft prospect, right? He is a really good college quarterback who puts up really good numbers. And there's a reason that Southern Cal, through the first, 8 or 9 weeks of last season, was first in the country in offensive yards per play. It's because that guy's really good. He will turn the ball over some. There's some gunslinger in him. But they've got a couple of games against really good teams at home that should boost the resume. If they're able to steal one of them, they could be a 10-2 Big Ten team that ends up making the college football playoff. So I think they have the best chance in the Big Ten. ACC, though, you mentioned Virginia. I like Virginia a lot, too. I put a question mark next to Pitt because I really don't know how I feel about them. Because you go up and down like the position groups. I looked at Pitt and I was like, oh, I really like that. Oh, I really hate that. Oh, I really like that. Oh, I despise that, mm-hmm. right? At certain position groups. There was such a mixed bag. But I'm intrigued by picks. I think Pat Narduzzi's a pretty good coach. If they figure, you know, I think they figured the quarterback situation out now. Pitt doesn't have too terribly difficult of a schedule. But I look at Louisville. Because I like everything there but the quarterback. I just don't know. They got an Ohio State guy that was buried on the depth chart, right? Similar to Aaron Nolan. Highly touted guy coming out of high school. He's playing behind Julian Sand. He's not going to start over Julian Sand, right? Like, that's Lincoln Kindholz. But I love Isaac Brown at running back. I love their offensive line room. And that even includes Cason Henry. I like a lot of what they have at the skill positions. I like the defense a lot. They're returning a lot of good players, especially the linebacker position. But most importantly, Preston Thorne, in the ACC, they don't have to play Miami. And I think Miami is head and shoulders better than everybody in that league. They don't get them. They don't get Miami.
1: Really quickly. If you're inclined to, I think it is important to see how Cason Henry plays this year. Because he was one of the players who got better as he was here.
0: Uh-huh. He got better as
1: he was here. He was much maligned earlier in his career. He got better while he was here. I'm interested to see whether a different approach to coaching him maybe takes his game to another level.
0: Or just going somewhere, just a natural change of scenery.
1: Right, or just having a different coach with him, seeing if that's something that maybe takes him to another level, because he was improving while he was here.
0: For sure, and I like that for Louisville, and I like the fit. Maybe out of all the guys that transferred out of here from last year's offensive line, Cason Henry probably landed with the best fit.
1: Mm-hmm.
0: And he's got a really good running game that he's going to get a lot of chances to run block, because Isaac Brown is a really solid running back. A lot of skill there. But they've got two games that are going to be the biggest of their season. It's going to come early on. They play Ole Miss and Nashville to start the season. Even if they lose to Ole Miss, because of what the expectations for Ole Miss are, they can lose that game and still have a chance to make this thing. But they can't get blown out. You can't just get, you know, worn out 41-10 or something like that. I think they can make that game competitive. And if they do, then they could be on the radar. But then right after that, too, they have Villanova and then SMU. SMU is the big one, but they get that at home. They're able to beat SMU, who I think is probably one of the clear number two or three teams in that conference. Then you have a leg up to be able to get to Charlotte for the ACC title game. And if you just give them a shot, maybe they can pull off an upset if they play Miami in the ACC title game.
1: What about traditional ACC power Cal?
0: Traditional ACC power Cal. I love it. I love the quarterback. JKS is an incredibly gifted quarterback. He's left-handed, so I had to watch a video of somebody reversing the frame to where it made it look like he was right-handed, mm-hmm. where I'm like, oh, I see it. I see it. The numbers are really good. He played as a true freshman last year. I love them at quarterback. I don't love them everywhere else.
1: Okay.
0: Cal got treated like a G5 or G6 team last year in terms of how many players they lost on the defensive side of the ball. Anybody that got all ACC honors at Cal last year on the defensive side of the ball, gone. Tough ask for a first-year head coach. But I will say, for games to watch, if you want to stay up late on a Saturday night, you're not ready to go to bed, watch Cal play offense.
1: They'll be on at 10 o'clock.
0: Watch Cal and watch JKS sling the rock around the yard well after 10 p.m. Going to be worth your while, trust me. The Big 12, pretty easy. Not a lot of Big 12 teams, the current rendition of it, that have been to the college football playoff. Houston and BYU. A lot of people are high on BYU, and I like BYU a lot. I like Houston more. Willie Fritz them boys. And I think when they do pull off that upset against Texas Tech, they're going to be on the radar.
1: What, now, Houston, Oklahoma State, what is our feelings about, I mean, my question is, what is our feelings about Oklahoma State?
0: I'm intrigued. Impossible to predict what they are. I'm glad I was not a Big 12 media member. Well, actually, they don't do the preseason polls anymore. So I'm glad everybody that went to Big 12 media days are glad they're not doing that anymore, because that is an impossible one to predict. I love Drew Mestemaker. I love North Texas's offense. I don't know how to predict how a team that got 80-something transfers in is going to perform this year. I've got zero clue.
1: Everything's new.
0: Everything is new. And it had to be, because they were 1-11 last year, and they were a monstrosity of a football team. And then the G6, I have a cluster of teams here. I kind of picked one from each league. One or two. UTSA, Jeff Traylor, and mm-hmm. a big fan. Army, returning a lot of production in the run game, and they play every game almost one score in that league. So that's really a coin toss. Memphis, because I'm buying in on the coach, and I'm buying in on Kevin Decker's offense. UNLV, because they're going to be scoring the points. I do like their quarterback situation. I like Jackson Arnold in the G6 is better than Jackson Arnold in the SEC. And then Western Michigan and Western Kentucky. As a Middle Tennessee State grad, it makes me throw up. Same Western Kentucky.
1: I'm sure that's tough.
0: But they are probably the prime example of what stability can look like at the G6 level. And I think that stability and the continuity they have, something that a lot of teams in their league just don't have.
1: It's because you fly under the radar for like 1 or 2 years, you pop, and then...
0: And offensive players want to play in that offense. Right. Tyson Helton's offense scores points, brother. That gets people drafted. Even if you're not good enough to cut it at the power conference level, you'll get an opportunity. So those are my best candidates for making the playoff for the first time. Coming up next, though, it's the early game morning meeting. And it's time for a pop quiz for Preston on the second day of school. Next.
2: 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It's 2026 SEC Media Days.
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19: In downtown Columbia, we do have a report of an accident. Bull Street at Colonial Drive. Forecast for today, more thunderstorm activity likely later this afternoon and early this evening. 90 is the high we're looking for. Some scattered thunderstorm activity for Friday and Saturday. 90 the high both days. 92 with just a few afternoon thunderstorms possible on Sunday. Sitting at 76 right now.

0: yesterday we did a lot of first day of school stuff, and I'm going to be the worst teacher in the world because it is day number two, and I've already got a pop quiz for Preston Thorne.
1: Oh!
0: Ah, stay ready so you never have to get ready. That's today's morning meeting.
2: Good morning. Good morning. Good morning. Repeat after me. Today will be an awesome day.
0: I'll take your word for it.
2: Let's go.

0: someday.
1: It will, because I'm quizzing Preston again. But this time, it's going to be how well he can remember the hype behind certain Gamecock high school prospects. I went to the list, 247sports.com, looked at the 10 highest rated recruits in the history of South Carolina football. Now, when I say the history of South Carolina football, realistically, this can only be since about 2000 during the internet age, because we did not have Rivals.com in the 70s. We did not have On3 in the 70s. 247 Sports did not exist in the 80s or 90s, or early 90s at least. So, with that being said, now knowing the time frame, take a guess, and I'll just mark them off the list as we go. The top 10.
2: All right, so if you're doing test-taking strategies, I don't know whether you start with the people that you know, the people that you don't know. You go for the sure ones that you have first. Let's go with Stephon Gilmore.
1: Stephon Gilmore is not in the top 10. Boy. He was like number 12.
2: Oh, boy.
1: Number 12.
2: Jadeveon Clowney. Let me get one.
1: Yep, number one.
2: On the board. All right. Jadeveon Marcus Clowney. Lattimore.
1: Correct. Number right. three.
2: Demetrius Summers.
1: Correct. Number four.
2: Alshon Jeffrey.
1: Not in the top 10.
2: Oh, boy. Akeem Augusta.
1: Not in the top 10.
2: Oh, boy. Derek Watson.
1: Not in the top 10. Derek Watson might have been before these websites, boy. Too, technically speaking.
2: Ricardo Hurley.
1: Not in the top 10. Now, would you like a coaching breakdown of these players, of who recruited these guys? I can give hints.
2: Sure.
1: I can even give you an
2: No. Okay, wait. Regroup. Jordan Birch.
1: Correct. Number two on this list.
2: Mm-hmm.
1: You've got the first four.
2: From Pickens, played for the Bears, defensive lineman, Zach Pickens.
1: Correct.
2: There we go.
1: Zach Pickens, number five on this list.
2: All right.
1: So you got the first five. You just need 6 through 10.
2: Ryan Helensky.
1: Incorrect. Actually, did you say Ricardo Hurley earlier?
2: I did say
1: you
2: Ricardo.
1: You did.
2: Yeah,
1: that was correct. Sorry.
2: Right. Okay.
1: I am the jerk here.
2: All right.
1: I was just pulling your chain. He was number seven on this list.
2: Zach Pickens. Jordan Birch.
1: I can give you a really good hint here.
2: Sure.
1: The rest are Shane Beamer recruited players.
2: Okay.
1: And if I gave you the area, it might give it away.
2: What else you got?
1: I can give you a state breakdown. And this list in general.
2: Oh, wait. Dylan Stewart.
1: Correct. Number six, Dylan Stewart. Now you're
2: Nick Harbor.
1: Nick Harbor is number eight on this list. You're now missing only 9 and 10. One might be difficult because it is very, very recent.
2: My God, Darius Gray.
1: Darius Gray's like number 13 on this list. He is very close. But the recruiting class after. One has not taken a snap for South Carolina yet. That'd be Josh Dobson. He'll be coming here next year.
2: Whoa.
1: He is the number 9 rated recruit in the history of South Carolina football, according to 247 Sports.
2: All right, what else you got?
1: The last one, number 10, Josiah Thompson.
2: Okay.
1: So good list. And if you look at the breakdown, I just went and looked at who was the head coach as part of those recruiting classes. Shane Beamer has 4 of the top 10 on this list. Dee Spurrier has 2. Will Muschamp has 2. Lou Holtz has 2.
3: I think that was a strong effort for his first pop quiz of the year.
2: Yeah, first pop quiz of the year. I sort of blanked on the Muschamp era.
1: I think a lot of us have.
2: Blanked on, yeah.
3: Amen.
2: Maybe selective, blanked on that. But all right, that was decent.
1: That was good. Because, I mean, here's the thing. You're thinking about a lot of them, too, and I would do the same thing as how they were as college players. This is what this website thought of them as high school players coming in, too. If I didn't have the luxury of putting this together, it'd probably take me a while to get to Zach Pickens. I was not here in the state when Zach Pickens was in high school, so it'd been really hard for me to understand just how highly touted of a recruit he was. So I probably wouldn't have gotten that, right? I've heard the Demetrius Summers story, so I could have guessed Demetrius Summers, but I would not have gotten Ricardo Hurley.
2: Yeah, Ricardo was a huge big-time recruit, inside linebacker from Greenwood. He was a big-time recruit.
1: Now, if you want to take a wild guess, how many of these players, these top 10 players, came from the state of South Carolina? I'll say is a majority.
2: Six?
1: Seven. And then two from the DMV, one from North Carolina. With Josh Dobson being the one from North Carolina. At least he is listed as North Carolina on the site.
2: Okay.
1: So I think it tells us a lot here, too. In terms of Shane Beamer's ability to recruit, I think that may be one of his best recruiting badges he can put on the resume, is that he has recruited some of the high, at least some of the bluest of blue chip players to play for this program. Still need more development from some of them, like Josiah Thompson. We're not going to get to see this here, very unfortunately. Mm-hmm. But hopefully when he is back, he gets one step closer with new coaching at the line, offensive line coach position, to be able to live up to that a little bit. But really good guess with Stephon Gilmore, too.
2: Come on, I don't know how Steph wasn't on there.
1: That's one thing, too. When you look at these rankings, too, you'll see some players ranked ahead of others in certain classes, and it's always fun to be like, how in the world did we think that was going to happen? I don't know if you've ever done that, just gone back and be like, you know what? Like 10 years ago, what was the 2014 high school football recruiting class like? And you'll see some names in there like, oh, duh. Yeah, that makes sense. That guy's an all-pro receiver now.
2: Yeah, you wouldn't expect some of those names to be there.
1: And then you'll see names like John David Booty on there. That is that. If you want to talk about all name game, that is number one, all name game. That is the early game morning meeting. The early game morning meeting. Coming up next, though, it's our last Preston Thorne fan exercise. One last one. We're trying to find Preston a favorite football team. We only have one more criteria to get through. What is Preston going to pick when it comes to his preference on special teams? We'll find out next here on the early game.
0: Wow, what a play. The Game Network. 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
3: Working that earlier slowdown downtown Columbia, Bull Street at Colonial Drive. Have a report of an accident I-26 eastbound just after St. Andrews Road. And in Lexington, Old Chapin Road at Old Cherokee Road, that intersection, an accident there as well. Thunderstorm activity more likely this afternoon and this evening. 90 will be our high. A little more scattered Friday and Saturday. Highs around 90 as well, 92 for your Sunday currently. A little bit overcast, and it is 76.
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1: We're going to let the suspense build a little bit. Preston Thorne's favorite football team, his favorite NFL team. Got to step out for a second. Because he's one day away.
3: You stressed him out with the pop quiz.
1: I did.
3: It was like only day, what, day two, three of the new school year and you pop do a pop quiz?
1: Rookie teacher mistake. Never a good idea.
3: I mean, couldn't you just have given him like a coloring sheet or something?
1: Probably should have. Or like one of those little like maze things or whatever.
3: Ask him about his summer vacation.
1: Yeah, for sure. Maybe a Flat Stanley presentation.
3: Love a good Flat Stanley now.
1: I am thinking about taking a Flat Stanley. Just print one out.
3: You should. Flat Elijah.
1: Yeah, a Flat Elijah. Yeah. Just taking it with me to my travels next week.
3: But I think that would be absolutely phenomenal. You could take your fat head from here.
1: I could.
3: That would not be annoying to carry around at all.
1: No, so I keep it, make it a carry-on. I just put it on the plane with me, and I'm sure it's not going to annoy anybody for a very long flight at all.
3: Including your traveling companion.
1: Including my traveling companion. I'm sure she'll love that. I'm sure she would get a kick out of that. One thing I'm getting a kick out of, Jen Jensen, is that while we wait for Preston to come back, there is a fun story right now when it comes to Akron football. Now, you may be sitting to yourself thinking, Akron football, fun story. I doubt it, buddy. But no, Akron is having what I would say is maybe the most unique promotion that a college football team that I've ever seen. Because they play Robert Morris on the first game of the year. And
3: Robert Morris is Robert in Morris. Like Champaign, Illinois? Robert Morris?
1: I think it is in Moon Township, Pennsylvania.
3: Oh, that one. Okay.
1: Yeah. Yeah. or, you know, you might know a Robert Morris in your life. If you know a Robert Morris in your life, that's not him.
3: Okay.
1: Yeah. This is a team of players. They're not all named Robert Morris, though. It's a little confusing. But Akron's playing Bobby Moe to start the year. And to increase the number of season ticket sales, they're offering a season ticket holder to have a chance to be the offensive coordinator of the game. Now, I'm going to read this from their social media post here.
3: We should have done that last year.
1: In a way, we did, but for the spring game. Except it wasn't a contest. I just kind of lobbied for myself.
3: Yeah. No, I think mid-season. We could have used that.
1: Oh, good Lord, yeah.
3: That might have been a really good thing.
1: You probably could have sold a lot of season tickets that way, too.
3: Okay.
1: And, of course, at a place like Akron, I can imagine they're not selling a ton of season tickets to watch whatever the hell it is that they throw out on a football field on a year-in, year-out basis, right? Jason Taylor ain't walking through that door. Shout out. I think it was Chris on the text line yesterday alluded to Jason Taylor playing at Akron. Totally forgot about that. Maybe the most famous zip you've ever seen. But here's the promotion. One lucky fan will be able to script the opening drive in our home opener against Bobby Moe. Extra chance to win with every new season ticket holder you refer. A random drawing among season ticket holders. And the drawing will be held on August 19th. Now, there is a little bit of an asterisk on that first bullet point there, Jen, where it says one lucky fan will be able to script the opening drive in the home opener. It says the asterisk at the bottom in the fine print here. It says with the head coach, of course. This hasn't been done before, but we're not crazy.
3: Okay.
1: I don't know how much leeway Akron's head coach is going to actually give our celebrity offensive coordinator or offense coordinator of the game.
3: Uh-huh.
1: But I love the idea of that promotion. A bunch of people just buying season tickets to try to call a play or try to call a drive. Not just a play. You're scripting the first drive with the head coach.
3: That's a pretty cool. That is a fun promotion.
1: It's pretty neat.
3: Yeah. But gives some eyes on the team.
1: And you know what? I'm probably going to try to find on TV on week one, Akron Robert Morris,
3: yeah,
1: only for the first drive.
3: Yeah, because, I mean, if they're successful like you were for your play,
1: yeah, they picked 29 good. Yards. They go 29 yards per play on that drive, then somebody might be getting hired.
3: Uh-huh.
1: Somebody might be in for a job. But you know what I don't want to see, though? Is this random contest winner be some retired offensive coordinator from the college ranks?
3: Oh, yeah, no. They need to vet those. Get crazy. Those out of there.
1: David Cutcliffe wins our... Wow, crazy. Yeah, he won the drawing. He didn't even buy season tickets. He just put his name in there, and crazy enough, we found it.
3: No, it needs to be legit.
1: Oh, for sure. For sure. And I want to know who this person is, too. I want to know who it is that actually ends up winning this. I hope they publicly reveal it. I'm sure they will if it works.
3: Yeah, what's their fandom? What's their background? Do they ever play football, or are they just invested because they just love the sport and have learned? Yeah, what's all behind it?
1: Or do they just play a lot of video games? Play a lot of video games.
3: True.
1: Which would then make it funnier if they throw a pick and it gets taken to the house in the first play.
3: That'd be pretty amazing. But then it would just be more proof, just like in NASCAR. William Byron came through the ranks via iRacing.
1: Ah, yep.
3: And look where he is. So, just saying.
1: The iRacing stuff is really cool.
3: Yeah, it is.
1: Mm-hmm. It looks really, really neat.
3: Yeah, it's pretty fun.
1: Probably simulates it about as well as you possibly can.
3: Yeah, and you can get everything that, you know, where you get chairs that you'll feel more things. Oh, yeah, you can get decked out.
1: Now, as somebody who has, I would say now, a field-level expert on the random dude out of the stands play caller,
3: mm-hmm,
1: thing. My only advice to the Akron coaching staff, let them get creative.
3: Oh, definitely. Yeah.
1: Let them line up in the wishbone. Let them run a trick play. I'd say give them everything they could possibly want, mm-hmm, from a play calling standpoint. However funky and creative you want to get,
3: yep,
1: I say they get.
3: Absolutely. I mean, because if you constrict them, well, then what was the point of doing it? Because you're just doing your same play calling you're always doing. So, yeah, make it something super fun, something that people are going to talk about. They're going to share, you know, they're going to share all that online, the videos and all that. Yeah, make it a big deal.
1: Make it a huge deal.
3: Yeah. That'd be awesome.
1: It'd be a lot of fun.
3: Yeah. But
1: I think the intended, I guess, the desire they got when they started this is working, right? Because people are talking about,
3: correct,
1: Akron football. I never thought when I took this job, if South Carolina wasn't playing Akron. Now, we talked about a lot about Akron when they came here to Willie B a couple of years ago, mm-hmm. and Robbie Ashford had to start the game. Then we did get to talk about Akron a lot, but never did I think I would have a standalone segment talking about Akron football on any college football radio show.
3: Again, spin the wheel, that wouldn't come up. Mm-mm.
1: At all.
3: Yeah, I think that's a truly fun promotion. I'm with you. I'm excited to see what they do, who wins it, what is the play that they call, what's the success of it, how is it implemented.
1: First comment, if you go to, you know, on Twitter, the first comment reads, "I'm not giving up the headset if we score."
3: It's mine. No. Yeah.
1: Put that on the resume.
3: Absolutely. You've got it on yours.
1: First drive. Yep. Yeah. 29 yards per play. Now, my only regret is that we didn't score it. I designed that thing to score, but you know what? I will take it for 29 yards.
3: Again, great resume material. It wasn't a flop. No interception.
1: Nope. Now, we almost messed up. Yeah, I tweeted the video of that play on my account at @E_Campbell3 if you're interested in going back and looking and see how that panned out. We almost had that thing picked off because Brian Rowe had to do the throwback to Lenoris. It almost got jumped and taken to the house, and I probably would have died on the spot.
3: Yeah, that would have been painful.
1: Yeah.
3: Yeah, no, for a PR, for the sake of the PR attached to this, it has to be a good play. It has to be a successful play because you can't have it be a bust and people are like, that was stupid.
1: Can't have this kill my brand.
3: Uh-uh.
1: Can't do it. Uh-uh. Absolutely can't. But in terms of brands, we might get Preston Thorne here back in just a second. If we do, then we're going to try to get one step closer to finding him a favorite NFL team, specifically on his preferences on special teams. How special are special teams to our special Preston? We're going to find out next year on The Early Game.
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17: 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And we'll be in touch. There's no catch. Times are tough, and we're here just trying to help you get folks in the door of your business.
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18: 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Sidelined since May with a rib fracture, Yankees captain Aaron Judge has officially been cleared for light baseball activities. 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He's not swinging yet, but the countdown is on. I'm Drake Toll.
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16: 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Yes! With former Gamecock Preston Thorne, Elijah Campbell, and Jen Jensen.

0: news and I got bad news. I want to give the bad news first. Preston Thorne's having to be subbed out. Like a soccer game.
1: Yeah.
0: Having to call a sub. Now, we're not going to have anybody fill in, so it's kind of like a one-way sub. We'll play down 10 men here, as they would in soccer. But we'll see Preston again tomorrow.
1: Yes.
0: The good news is, Fran Brown's at it again.
1: Dun, dun, dun.
0: We'll find out Preston's favorite football team tomorrow, too, and his special team's preference. We'll just put that on the shelf for tomorrow, for decision day. But Fran Brown's at it again. Now, this guy, to me, for my money, maybe the funniest head coach in college football. And when you've had a lot of instability with your roster and you're constantly turning it over year in, year out, does school like Syracuse, a program like Syracuse, having to do a lot of portal building on a year-to-year basis, you're going to get some mixed results. They won 10 games in 2024. They won 3 games in 2025. The same guy that said he does not shower after losses. Winners deserve showers. Now, how much he actually sticks to that, I don't know. But the way he talks, it sounds like he's being pretty genuine. Well, Fran Brown was at it again, talking right before they had their practice. He's asked about Syracuse's NIL, and I think he might have the most interesting analogy of the day.
2: I wouldn't ask my wife who she thinks is the cutest coach around, or nothing like that. So there's certain things that you're better off just not knowing. I'm just comfortable with who I am. Comfortable with what we have. We're very thankful about that. I was taught not to count another man's pocket. You know, we just worry about ourselves, you know. We've got to guess at who's the best reporter here. We don't really do that, right?
0: I love that guy so much. I think it tells you a couple things. First, he probably isn't thrilled with the resources at Syracuse, but he doesn't want to throw him under the bus. Now, Fran Brown, if you're familiar with his background, was a guy who was the recruiting coordinator at Georgia. He was responsible for helping build some of those national championship teams for Kirby Smart. He is a player personnel guy. He does not have a background as an offensive coordinator or as a defensive coordinator or even a special teams coordinator. That's what made the hire of Fran Brown so experimental when Syracuse decided to do it going into the 2024 season. So when he gives you that answer, tells me he's probably not overly thrilled with what the NIL is. However, that's probably the funniest way that you could respond to that question. He's not going to ask his wife who she thinks the cutest coach in the ACC is, because she's probably going to say Manny Diaz at Duke. I don't think it's going to be Mario Cristobal.
1: No.
0: Probably Manny Diaz. Good-looking fella.
1: Mm-hmm. But you don't want to know the answer, so don't ask the question.
0: Don't ask the question, mm-hmm. Yes.

0: So he's probably, I don't buy the fact that he doesn't know what the resources are, but I will buy the fact that he is not asking around other people. I think he knows what he's got, and he probably hears some things from players in terms of negotiations on what somebody else is offering them, which, of course, dangerous game. You never really know how much their value is being inflated by themselves. It's kind of what makes a lot of this in modern college football and recruiting so tricky, is oftentimes bad information can lead you to really, I don't know, kind of bid against yourself in these type of things. But the idea of him just not wanting to know is really funny to me. Fran Brown does it again. He might not be the best coach in college football, and I think we'll find out this year if whether or not this that program is going in one direction or the other.
1: But he's fun for us.
0: He's fun for us. Mm-hmm. He's an early game favorite. If we're ranking our favorite coaches in college football that have nothing to do with South Carolina, Fran Brown's high on that list. I'd say he's up there with Brent Key in terms of our guys. Honorary early game crew member, Fran Brown.
1: I like that. Could have his own segment.
0: He could. He could. He's a great quote. Great personality.
1: Mm-hmm.
0: But I think there's probably a lot of other schools that might need to adjust their thinking on this too, because that's really a big problem in college sports right now, is we're inflating a lot of what some of these players are worth. Now, you're worth whatever someone decides to pay for you. So when the NCAA members are crying to Congress and asking for assistance, I have a hard time having sympathy for them, because they will overpay for somebody that is a backup running back, or in basketball, someone averaging like 5 points a game. There's a Jeff Goodman tweet over the summer saying one coach just told me that there's a kid that they're paying, you know, almost $2 million for scoring 5 points a game. I said, that's a you problem, buddy. That is a you problem. So if Fran Brown's in a position at Syracuse where they're just not going to have a lot of the resources that a lot of the best teams in their league have, like Miami, SMU, Clemson even, Louisville, I would even say their resources, financial resources, maybe equally akin to someone like Wake Forest or Cal, who loses a lot of their best players every single year. Probably in a similar vein.
1: I wouldn't have expected it to be quite that low.
0: Yeah, it's tough, because they don't really sell that place out. They play in such a big stadium, too. They don't really sell it out. Mm-hmm. Syracuse is still a basketball school at heart, even though they've been really bad the last couple of years, too, and they're trying to figure that whole situation out. I think that's a school that is going to be more preferable to basketball. I think the reason that they're even in the ACC, outside of just being a New York market, right, and getting, you know, expansion in your TV deal expansion into another state, is the fact that it was really good for their league in basketball. Jim Boeheim was still coaching. They were still going to Final Fours. They were still doing all of that. Now there's really not much that Syracuse is bringing that league.
1: They need to try the Akron thing.
0: They should.
1: The Akron promotion.
0: They should. Fran Brown, crazy enough to try it?
1: Mm-hmm.
0: Maybe. He is a personnel guy. I don't know if he ever thought he'd have to go recruiting in the stands for a coordinator, though.
1: Yeah, that'd be an aw shucks.
0: Yeah, even if just for a game.
1: Yeah.
0: Yeah, not ideal. Hour number three coming up next. We're going to talk about my go for it rate metric. Where does Shane Beamer rank in that? How aggressive can we expect the South Carolina offense to be in 2026? We'll tackle that question next.
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3: 2025 started off kind of rough for me because I was told I was probably going to need rotator cuff surgery, and I didn't want to go through the rehab. I didn't want to get cut open. And then I found QC Kinetics. QC Kinetics is a pioneer in regenerative orthopedics, and they're right there on Sunset Boulevard in West Columbia. 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
6: I-26 eastbound, just after I-20, an accident still in progress. Also working Bull Street at Colonial Drive and in Lexington, right there, Old Chapin Road at Old Cherokee. There is an accident there. And we're in that pattern of afternoon and evening thunderstorms. Increased chances of those later this afternoon and this evening. Then tomorrow and Saturday, some scattered thunderstorms are possible. 90 for the next few days. Right now, 77.

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1: Hour number three of the early game, also known as the third long hour, starts right now. I'm Elijah Campbell. She's Jen Jensen. Our man Thomas is in the video production room here at Studio 803. Our man Preston Thorne will be back tomorrow. And then we'll find out who his new favorite NFL team is for 2026. I thought wearing my Saints hat might lobby him, Jen, a little bit.
2: Didn't work?
1: No, not going to. Maybe it's not because he doesn't like the hat. I think it's a sick hat. It is because they were buns last year. They were not very good.
2: Oh, yeah.
1: Probably not very enticing. And they've only matched one criteria of him so far in terms of his fandom. I don't think the Saints have much of a shot.
2: They're not going to come marching in and win his heart?
1: No. The Saints are known to come marching in, but not when it comes to the desires of Preston Thorne's football-loving heart. I'm afraid not.
2: I think he's stressed out this morning about it, and he's really needing... He's going to take that extra time to figure it out.
1: I think it's the stress of having a couple teams that are kind of really in the mix, with one of them being the New York Jets. And I think him coming to grips with having to cheer for the New York Jets this year might have made him a little ill.
2: I could see that.
1: So I will take full responsibility for this. This one's definitely on me. I made him stressed out. That and the pop quiz we took earlier. Like, those two things did not help
2: 100%.
1: A lot. Jen, you know what's really stressful, though? Watching your team go for it on fourth down. Now, to me, I get excited. It is stressful. It is high risk, high reward. When it comes to fourth down aggressiveness, I love coaches who are maybe a little more aggressive than you would normally be, right? If you look at a lot of old school head coaches, the prevailing thought is always, you know, punt more often than not. And there's ways to play conservative football that still gets you desired results, especially if you trust your defense. Right? But I love aggressive coaches on fourth down, ones that really trust their offense. And when we were going to tackle the idea of fourth down aggressiveness coming into this season, because the circumstances for South Carolina have changed. You have a new offensive coordinator. You have a very experienced offensive line. You've got a bunch of new offensive linemen that have played a lot of college football. And you're hoping to get serious upgrades at that position, meaning in theory, you should be more confident in your offense to be able to convert maybe a fourth and three, a fourth and four. Or if you're near midfield and you're kind of in no man's land, a fourth and six, right? As you see a lot of teams do that nowadays. But I wanted to look at Shane Beamer's aggressiveness, at least from last season, with an offense that struggled. With an offense that was one of the worst statistically in the Southeastern Conference and just in college football. And I found that he was still a lot more aggressive than I even remembered from being at the games last year. If you look at this, the raw numbers, he went for it 32 times on fourth down. That was the second most in the SEC. The problem was, for South Carolina, they only converted on 50% of those attempts. And the 50% fourth down conversion rate is good for 14th in the SEC. You can take that a multitude of different ways. Maybe you went for it on fourth down in times where you shouldn't have if the conversion rate was going to be that low. What it tells me is that there's a lot of trust that he has in his players. And as somebody like Shane, who has coached all across college football, different position groups, even having a background as a special teams coordinator and a special teams guy, he still wants to put the fate of his team in the hands of his offense, especially his quarterback. I probably should rephrase this. Maybe it wasn't just the trust in the offense, maybe more so trust in number 16 being the quarterback for the team. Now, this year, that 50% number is going to have to go up. I got no problem with going for it 32 times. The problem is just the not converting part there, right? That if you're not running the ball really well, if you're not having good blocking up front, then it's probably going to cause a lot of turnover on downs. But I am always one that will favor rolling the dice a little bit. Now, there is a time for everything. Preston even pulled up in the earlier in the show when we were talking about this. He pulled up the verse from Ecclesiastes. There is a time for everything. And I do believe there's a time for punting, right? I'm probably more aggressively minded as a football fan than maybe a lot others would be. And it's not just because of the role of analytics in football now and the growth of the numbers game that we go through every time somebody has to make a fourth down decision. But what I wonder really look at too is that that total number, right, of 32 could be a little deceiving in terms of, is he more aggressive than his peers in the Southeastern Conference? Because South Carolina did have a lot of fourth downs last year. You can have a smaller number of fourth down attempts in terms of going for it, but also if your offense is really good, you might not just face a lot of third downs, right? And that's the case for a lot of teams. So I wanted to come up with a metric, and I call it the go for it metric. And I'm taking other names too. We're trying to workshop this a little bit, but we did get a really good text on the text line, 803-404-6100, earlier today. This was from Doug in Elgin. Doug says, we should call it the Motor City Dan Campbell go-for-it rate. Because there's nobody that goes for it more, and is more aggressive, at least if you can find one, I'd be really impressed, than Dan Campbell. So we can name this in honor of my guy there. But what this metric is I take this the amount of fourth downs every team in the Southeastern Conference had last year. I looked at the number of punts, the number of field goal attempts, the number of fourth down conversion attempts, right? To try to figure out a go for it rate. What's the percentage of time that you are going for it when tasked with a fourth down? Now, there's some more context that can be added to this, but this is the information that is most readily available to me and where I could kind of stack it up and see everybody in the SEC last year to get a glimpse as to what that aggressiveness can look like. And when I do that, I came out with the number of 31%. So 31% of South Carolina's fourth downs last year, they attempted to go pick up the first down. It could have been a fake. It could have been just lining up your offense out there. Either way, the attempt was to get a first down and not kick the ball. That 31% was third highest in the Southeastern Conference. Vanderbilt was the most aggressive. Clark Lee went for it 32.2% of the time. Alabama went for it 32.1%. South Carolina at 31%. Those are the only teams in the SEC with a Dan Campbell metric north of 30%. And then you have other offensive-minded head coaches like Lane Kiffin at Ole Miss last season went for it 29% of the time. Jeff Lebby at Mississippi State, 27% of the time. Eli Drinkwitz at Missouri, 25%. Hugh Freeze at Auburn went for it 24% of the time. Bobby Petrino coached a majority of the year for Arkansas. I don't think if Sam Pittman had it his way, he would want to go for it 24% of the time, but Bobby Petrino did. And then you go down the list, and then you see more defensive-minded head coaches. 13th in the league was Texas A&M at 18%. 14th was Texas at 17%. They're not defensive-minded. Steve Sarkisian is an offensive guru. But then you get to Oklahoma, who is coached by maybe the most defensive-oriented coach in the Southeastern Conference in Brent Venables, and that number was 13%. Only higher than LSU at 12%, and LSU is probably a case of scared money might not make money, and that's one of the reasons Brian Kelly is out of a job, and their offensive line was pretty putrid too, so that probably not a lot of encouragement for Brian Kelly to go for it on fourth down a lot in that regard. A lot of this too is like situational. When you look at Vanderbilt too, I want to compare situations here. I don't think Vanderbilt and Clark Lee are going to be going for it 32.2% of the time this season. Mostly because now they'll be starting a true freshman quarterback. Somebody like Jared Curtis, while immensely talented and is highly regarded as one of the best, if not the best, high school player in the country last year, according to whatever website you go to, 24/7 on three rivals, doesn't matter. Jared Curtis is going to be in that top three, and he's going to be expected to be the starter for Vanderbilt, right? Clark Lee hasn't played his hand in terms of who he's going to make the starter, but I think you could safely assume that you recruited Jared Curtis to come to Vanderbilt and stole him from Georgia so you can start him day one, because he wasn't going to start over Gunnar Stockton. But last year, Vanderbilt had a veteran quarterback who was the Heisman runner-up. You had an offensive line that was really good at run blocking. You had running backs, guys like Cedric Alexander, who were solid running backs, especially in short yardage situations, and you ran an offense that's hard to stop. Quite frankly, hard to stop four times in a row. With an option offense, it can be very frustrating to have to play throughout the course of how many plays you have in a football game. Even more frustrating when they're going for it for an extra time. Say you think you had a three and out and they get back on the field and now you have to make another read to see if Pavia is going to keep the ball or pitch it or maybe scramble out to his left and then pitch it back once he gets to the line of scrimmage or maybe beyond. A lot of Vanderbilt's offense last year was putting teams in a position to make a choice to pick their poison. And I think the confidence in that offense and the guy who ran it, Diego Pavia, who was the perfect quarterback for that offense, leads you to being 32.2%. I think Alabama at two is more of a reflection of Kalen DeBoer, right? Offensive-minded guy. He did that a lot when he was the coach at Washington, too. I think that's just kind of who he is. And when I look at South Carolina and Shane Beamer, I think that's who Shane Beamer is. He loves to fake punts. He loves to fake any type of kick, right? He's a special teams guy. I think this kind of really plays to Shane Beamer's MO as a head coach. And what this means for 2026 is I think you're going to see a number similar to 31%. But I think if you trust the offense more, then you're going to see more of it, especially if you're able to run the ball. That's one thing Preston and I talked about earlier in this show, is the ability to run the ball is going to dictate a lot of these decisions. At some point, if it's fourth and one or fourth and two, you got to be able to block well enough to get 2 yards. A lot of these decisions are made on fourth and short. Yes, there are going to be a few late game situations where you have to go for it or else you have no shot of winning the game and you might actually end up going for it on fourth and 16 or whatever. I think that makes up a very small percentage of what these numbers are. A lot of it is, if you get to a fourth and short, can you get the push on the line of scrimmage good enough to be able to get that extra yard? Teams like Vanderbilt were very good at that, right? So for Clark Lee, who might not be the most aggressive head coach on the planet, is a guy who would be willing to do it more because he knew they could pick it up. And even then, Vanderbilt only converted on half, a little more than half, right? Just a smidge higher than what South Carolina was able to convert on fourth down opportunities. When I look at this year's South Carolina team, I think I can trust them a lot more to be able to do it. And an offensive line aside too, I think just the extra year of Lenore Sellers as your quarterback in an offense with Kendall Briles that is going to allow him to do more RPOs, maybe more type of mix plays where he's going to be able to read the defense and make a decision, kind of very similar to what Vanderbilt did last year, but maybe not to the same extreme level Vanderbilt did it last year, where pretty much the entire offense is based on that. I think giving the ball in the hands of a third-year starter in the Southeastern Conference who has seen just about every single defensive look that he can get in these last couple of years is going to benefit you greatly in these type of situations. In situational football, I think that's one reason why you lose so many one-score games last year, is you were not very good at the situational football part. Sometimes I think the decision is right, but maybe the play call is wrong. This year, I think you have an offensive coordinator that's got a better feel for what to do in those situations. Remember, Mike Shula going into last year hadn't called plays at the SEC level in over 20 years. The last time he did was when he was the head coach at Alabama. Again, 20 years ago. Last time Mike Shula put on a headset was calling plays before last year in the SEC, I was in elementary school. Long, long time ago. Kendall Briles is going to have a better feel. And if your offensive line produces at just an average level, and I feel like that's a sentence that I've said long enough to where if you made it a drinking game, someone might be deceased by the time they get to football season, because we've said that a lot. You don't have to be great. You could just be replacement level. You're going to see more success on fourth down. I don't think that number is going to change, because I think that's who Shane Beamer is. I think Shane likes to take risks. I think you're going to be in a better chance or better position to take risks this year, because I do buy in to the offensive line improvement. Not going to be Joe Moore award winning, but it should be better. And I trust number 16 with the football. Still, even after the struggles of last year, that's still a quarterback that I trust with the football. Now, a lot of fourth down decisions happen in the red zone too. Anything from the opponent's 25-yard line down to the goal line. South Carolina was not very good in that regard. How bad were they in 2025, and how can they fix that for this season? I'll tackle that question next as you listen to the early game.
0: Wow, what a play! The Game Network, Columbia, Charleston, Florence, and Myrtle Beach.
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4: 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Touchdown, Carolina. Touchdown, Jalen Brooks.
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3: It's the Game Network Traffic Report from the Schroeder's Towing Traffic Center. 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
2: I-77 southbound at Fontaine Road. We have an accident there. Also, Broad River at St. Andrews Road. Bull at Gervais Street, an accident. Also, Bull at Colonial Drive. And also looking at I-26 eastbound after I-20 and in Lexington, Old Chapin Road at Old Cherokee. Things really have gotten busy this morning. Increased thunderstorm activity this afternoon and this evening. 90 will be the high. Some scattered thunderstorms tomorrow and Saturday. 90 for the high both days. 77 with some clouds currently on 107.5 The Game.
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1: 4 I get into the red zone struggles from last year and how South Carolina can fix that this season, I've got two things of good news. And they're both signs that football season is really, really close. One being an actual football game. We do have a football game tonight, if you can call it that, between the Cardinals and the Panthers. It's the Hall of Fame game in Canton. I think that one's at 8 o'clock. Yes, it's Kenny Pickett versus Carson Beck. But for all you football sickos out there like myself, it is an actual televised football game that is going to be played tonight. And if that doesn't make your day better, I honestly don't know what else to tell you. But along with that, August 28th on a Friday, it's the Game Summer Golf Classic at Charwood, presented by 107.5 The Game in the Lexington County Gamecock Club. 9:30 a.m. start. We'll have the famous Gamecock Club onion sausage for breakfast, libations bar from Saki's Wine and Spirits. The golf gun is going to be back. Sounds incredibly dangerous, with the proceeds going to Camp Discovery. Registration is coming soon.
2: And actually, as of about 10 minutes ago, we got that information.
1: Oh, so registration is starting.
2: It is.
1: Now.
2: You can call Charwood at 803-755-2000. Hit prompt number 2 for the clubhouse, and they will get you all set up. It's $440 for a foursome, $110 for a single player.
1: All right. That is incredible. So, and that's usually my sign, too, that football season's almost here, is yes, when we're starting to do the reads for the Game Summer Golf Classic. It's always, almost like the last couple of years that we've done this, it's been the Friday before week zero. Again, just the stupidest term in sports.
2: Absolutely stupid term.
1: The zeroth week of the year. Shout out Justin Hall. I know he's not a huge fan of that term either. But that is your sign that football season is here. That and an actual football game being played tonight. It's pretty cool. One thing that would be pretty cool, though, is we're having same type of red zone discussions that we did in 2025 for the South Carolina Gamecocks. That would not be very fun, because if you look at just the amount of time South Carolina went to the red zone inside your opponent's 25, it wasn't good enough, right? In terms of just red zone trips, you only had 26 red zone trips last year. That's last in the SEC. And not only was that last in the SEC, the average team in the SEC was getting there 49 times in the season, well below what the average is. There were teams, I think Ole Miss, I might have been made the red zone, if I'm not mistaken, like 79 times. They went a lot to the red zone. That's got to change for South Carolina this year. 77 times, to be exact. Let me correct that. 77 trips Ole Miss made to the red zone last season. That's why that offense is so good. That's why Trinidad Chambliss is looked at as maybe the best quarterback in college football. So you didn't get there enough. That's problem number one, right? And a lot of that is you weren't able to sustain drives. You weren't able to run the ball well enough. You weren't able to protect your quarterback well enough. And drives were oftentimes ending on the wrong side of the 50. You don't want that, obviously. So first step for Kendall Briles is, how can you get yourself to the red zone more? Now, Preston did bring up earlier in the show, and I think correctly so, that South Carolina did score on a lot of explosives. But the thing with explosive plays, and we've covered that topic pretty thoroughly here on this show, is you can't solely rely on that to be a source of offense. Every good offense, yes, does produce explosive plays. Like Ole Miss, for example, they produced a ton of explosive plays. But they got to the red zone a lot, too. Their drives are usually ending pretty well into the opponent's side of the field. And if you're just banking on hitting those home runs, then you're maybe not going to have the healthiest offense. If you, it's like asking the Tampa Bay Rays this year, right? That is a really good baseball team. They're still first in the AL East, a team that can win the World Series, but they're not home run hitters. They manufacture a lot of runs. I know we're doing the whole cross sport analogy thing here, but I think it's pretty appropriate because the Rays, if you ask them to just start hitting home runs, they can't do it. It's not what they do, right? They have one guy that's, I think, hit more than 15 home runs on that team this year. He's hit a lot of them, but that's really their only source of power that brings the ball out of the ballpark. You can't just ask them to just hit home run after home run. That's not how they play. Asking an offense to really just rely on explosive plays because you're not very good once you get to the red zone is a recipe for disaster. Yes, you have to be able to hit Nick Harbor for a 55-yard touchdown or for a long pass down the field. That's going to have to happen. You're going to have to hit some explosive run plays like what Matt Fuller did in the LSU game where he broke off a 75-yard touchdown. You have to have the ability to do that, sure. But what's most important is just the sustaining of drives, moving the sticks, keeping a defense on the field a little bit longer, too, because that's another benefit. You see the teams that are in the red zone the most, those defenses they're playing against have to be on the field longer. And you wear them down throughout the course of a game. And South Carolina getting 26 red zone trips last year was obviously not going to cut it. Clearly last in the SEC. But the problem is, too, when they got there, they also weren't converting a lot, right? South Carolina only scored on 84% of those red zone trips. That's 12th in the SEC last season. They scored touchdowns on only 57% of their red zone trips. That's 14th in the SEC. Reminder, there are only 16 teams in this thing. And they kicked field goals on 27% of them. That was actually fourth in the SEC. They kicked field goals on almost a higher percentage of their red zone trips than any of their teams. But you got to be able to convert those into points, more points, right? Touchdowns. Field goals is good. You'll take them, but there's not going to be many games on the schedule where you win by kicking five field goals. You got to be able to punch it in for six. And that's where Nick Harbor comes in. Michael called in earlier in the show. Shout out to Michael, AAA Heating and Air phone lines. He called in earlier in the show and he talked about Nick Harbor. And I don't think he meant to tie it into this discussion, but he did inadvertently because it's perfect. He said the one thing he wanted to see more from Nick Harbor this year is being a contested catch guy, right? We know he can outrun defensive backs. We know he's good for the big play down the field, and that's awesome. I think you're going to see that a lot this year because I think Nick Harbor is such a skilled receiver where he is in so fast, he's going to outrun some coverages. And even in a year where your offense did look putrid for a large part of the season, you were still able to connect on that play. But what Nick Harbor does need to do is be better at the contested catches, meaning in the red zone, he's got to be a more viable target. You can't score a 55-yard touchdown pass when you're on the opponent's 15. You don't have 55 yards of green grass ahead of you. The field's going to shrink. Defenses will have a little bit more of an advantage, right? That's why there are defenses that have kind of a bend but don't break mentality. If you think about Greg Williams, coach defenses in the National Football League, they would give up some yards, but when the opposing team got into the red zone, they were making you settle for field goals or making you try to go for it and not getting it because they were better when the field shrunk a little bit. It does get harder for the offense. And you saw this team struggle a lot last year, right? The Oklahoma game, for example, they made a few trips to the red zone. They scored 7 points in that game. Because when the field shrunk, Oklahoma was able to keep you from having any type of success running the ball. So when you had a third and fourth and short, they almost discouraged you from even trying to run the football in that scenario. But Nick Harbor's got to be a guy that can win the jump ball. He's got to be a red zone target this year. And if we want to see him take an extra step, which to his credit, he has over the course of the last 3 years, the numbers have gone up incrementally from his freshman year to after his junior year. You want to see one extra step. To me, I am in full agreement with Michael that that one extra step is being a contested catch guy in the red zone. Last year, he only had 10 opportunities for contested catches. Pro Football Focus, really, just when they look at the tape, if a receiver is heavily guarding that, or if a defensive back is heavily guarding that receiver, they consider that a contested catch attempt. He had 10 of those. He only caught 4 of them. Now, 40% isn't terrible in that metric. If you study it and you look in, at a bunch of other receivers, there are significantly worse numbers out there. But if you want to be a day one wide receiver in the NFL draft, you've got to have that north of 50. It's got to be at least a true 50-50 ball. And that's why certain coaches call fades in the red zone, right? That's why Steve Spurrier, as Preston alluded to earlier in the show, threw back-to-back fades to Alshon Jeffrey. He's probably not calling back-to-back fades for any other receiver, but Alshon Jeffrey was such a good go-up-and-get-it receiver. always coming down with 50-50 balls. For him, it maybe felt more like 75-25 in his favor. That's why you do that, because you have that supreme confidence. If you can do that with Nick Harbor and he's able to body up some defensive backs, some smaller defensive backs, and be a mismatch problem in the red zone, then that 57% number will go up. You need more viable red zone targets. I don't know if you had enough of those last season. The hope this year for Kendall Briles in that offense is that you do have Nick Harbor who can do that. You bring in Jaden Gibson from Oklahoma. When he was healthy, that was his thing, was being a good red zone target. You need more of those. I think the offense should be more equipped to be able to do that this year. How much more than 57% on that red zone to touchdown rate is going to be can really dictate if this team does steal some of the games on their schedule that we think that they can. Coming up next, though, it's time to go racing. Josh Harris joins us as the Corley Pool Solutions Checkered Flag Challenge next.
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2: 277 southbound at Fontaine Road. We do have an accident there. Broad River Road at St. Andrews Road. On Bull Street, two spots are still an issue at Gervais Street and at Colonial Drive. I-26 eastbound after I-20. And then in Lexington, getting things cleaned up, Old Chapin Road at Old Cherokee Road. As we mentioned, thunderstorms possibility a little more on the increase this afternoon and this evening. 90 for the high. Then some scattered thunderstorms are possible Friday and Saturday. Highs both of those days of 90. It's some clouds currently and 77.

0: It's the Corley Pool Solutions Checkered Flag Challenge. It's getting pretty contested over there at the top. Our man Josh Harris joins us right now. Before we make any picks, we got to recap what happened at the Brickyard 400 last week. So, or not last week, 2 weeks ago. I can't believe we even had a week off. We had a bye week. I'm just engineered to say last week, right? Going on autopilot here. But Josh, how did you enjoy the bye week? And was it even a bye week for you with Darlington Race coming up?
1: Well, we certainly missed, you know, having NASCAR on the TV to tune in. One of my sons asked me on Friday, he's like, all right, where are they racing this week? And I said, no, they're not racing. He goes, what? And I was like, yeah, no, it's kind of strange. We don't take too many weeks off once the season gets going, but this is one of the off weeks. So we did some things around the house, and looking forward to being back at it this weekend in Iowa.
2: Yeah, the racing is always really, really good in Iowa for sure, and we do miss it. It's funny because it's such a long season; it's just part of your life for 80% of the year. So when you have an off week, it's just very unsettling. But I'm sure for the teams, for the drivers, I mean, because it is such a grueling season, I think it's always very nice that when they have the opportunity to have a week off, that certainly is helpful. But yeah, we're looking forward to really the last four races of the regular season. We go to Iowa short track, and then we get another short track in Richmond. Then we're to New Hampshire, get a 1 mile with a progressive banking, and then go to Daytona. And of course, anything goes to wrap up the regular season at Daytona. So in kind of looking ahead at what we have in the regular season, maybe what are you most looking forward to in kind of how things shake out?
1: Yeah, I think you look at the top of the standings, does the week off give, you know, a team like Tyler Reddick and the 45 group, you know, a little bit of a reset? Got off such a hot start to begin the year and led the points for the first third of the season. And then, you know, his owner comes along, and Denny Hamlin has heated up here through the summer. So I'm curious to see how the top of the standings play out over the next 4 weeks. And then obviously you got to kind of look at that, in my opinion, anywhere from 10th or 11th in the standings all the way to maybe 20th, 21st. I don't think anyone's safe if they're above that 16th place, and I don't think anyone's out of it if they're below it in that range. So it's really about who maximizes the opportunities over the next 5 weeks. And I think, you know, you got two short tracks, as you mentioned. You got a mile track in New Hampshire, and then anything goes in Daytona. So it's there's no mile and a half in this stretch, so it's a little bit of seeing who's improved on the short tracks, and then who's got some speed in Daytona, where we'll also have a little bit of a new rules package. So looking forward to all of that in the next 4 weeks before we get to Darlington.
2: Yeah, and I think it's kind of fun to see some of the younger guys. You have Hosovar sitting in fifth right now in the points. You have Ty Gibbs in fourth. So you're seeing what we're looking forward to in seeing the future of the sport, and really doing so well to be, you know, at this point being sitting fourth and fifth, still a lot of points to be handled as far as the next four races, but to see them doing that well where they could be in the potential or in the running for the playoffs, I think that's a really exciting thing for the sport.
1: Yeah, the young guys are, you know, you mentioned Gibbs and Hosovar, certainly right there, top five in the point standings. And then, you know, Corey Heim, who's not even eligible for the Cup Series championship this year because he's only running a part-time schedule. And he's got two wins, two big wins on the schedule. And looking forward to, you know, he's got a limited schedule the rest of the year, but he will be racing in the Cookout Southern 500. Mm-hmm. So excited about that. He's won at Darlington, the Truck Series. I think that's another, like, long-term exciting thing is just the amount of young talent we have right now that's not just talented, but they're showing up, they're winning races, they're competing week in and week out with some of the veterans in the sport. And I think that's great for the future.
2: I totally agree. And something else that I think is exciting for the future of the sport is what Legacy Motor Club is doing with Jimmy Johnson and some of the other players. They have brought in all kinds of investors, and they're considered to really be partners. You've got Darius Rucker in there. You have Guy Fieri, however you say his name. He's a strategic owner. You have Scott Dixon and Dario Franchitti and Tony Kanaan from IndyCar. Just a lot of initiatives in place where they're really trying to kind of bridge the sports, the music, the entertainment, and I love what they're doing to really bring, again, more eyes on the sport. What are your thoughts on kind of what Legacy is doing, just being very different in their processes?
1: Yeah, their ownership model is certainly different, and I give kudos to Jimmy Johnson and their, you know, entire kind of leadership group, the primary ownership group, for thinking about this differently. I mean, you've got legacy team owners in our sport like Rick Hendrick and Roger Penske and Roush, and, you know, you got Joe Gibbs. But I think this is maybe an early look into what future team ownership models can look like. And I think it mirrors what you see in a lot of other professional sports, where you may have a primary owner, but then you've got a lot of other, you know, smaller investors that bring things to the table from their primary line of work, whether that's sports, entertainment, culture. And I'm excited to see, you know, how this moves forward for Legacy Motor Club. Their improvement on the track has certainly taken place over the last 12 to 18 months. Mm-hmm. And, you know, maybe some of these new investors will show up at some of our racetracks. That'd be kind of fun.
2: That would be incredibly fun. And I do hope, because I would just love to see more of this cross promotion with all these different, you know, lifestyle brands and food and entertainment. Yeah, just I love every aspect of all of it. So we headed to Iowa, and Elijah, what are our point standings look like? I know I don't love where I am right now, but let us know what we're doing.
0: Yeah, talk about ebbing and flowing here. Jen was on top of the world a few weeks ago. Reggie's still in first right now, but that lead has shrunk a little bit. Reggie's at 108. Preston and Josh are tied at 107 for second place. And then there's myself at 104, and then Jen at 100, meaning Jen will get the first pick this week for the race at Iowa.
2: And, you know, I have Reggie's picks, and I'm going to steal from him, even though he was in one of my tops. But
0: yes,
2: I'm going to take the winner from 2024, came in fourth last year. Give me Ryan Blaney.
0: Blaney definitely on my list. And mostly he's always on my list because of his great mustache.
2: Right.
0: That man has that on.
2: I the whole mustache thing, I would think he'd be so hot and lots of hair, but he is leaning into that look. And
0: uh-huh.
2: You know, I think, honestly, all the hair on his head and his face weighs more than he does, because he's kind of a little guy.
0: It just might. Maybe there is some impact while he's in the car.
2: Oh, my gosh. So, Elijah, that brings you next.
0: Oh, I guess I'll go with Denny Hamlin again. I guess I'll go with the one thing that has done me well this season is picking Denny Hamlin. Almost a guaranteed at least top 15 finish every time. A lot of top 10s and obviously a lot of wins. Mm-hmm. I can't pass Denny Hamlin up if he has been presented to me. So I will go ahead and take Denny Hamlin.
2: Nice. All right, Josh, that brings us to you, since Preston is not in at this moment.
1: Well, I will say, I know Preston had to leave a little early today. If he left pick, since we're tied, I'm willing to let him go first if you want to go down his list.
2: But he did not leave one. So
1: he didn't leave you.
2: So it's
1: okay.
2: All you.
1: All right. So I'm gonna go with Christopher Bell.
2: We are taking all of Reggie's picks.
0: Good.
2: This is a good day. Excellent, Christopher Bell. All right, we'll get Preston's pick, and then we'll figure out what Reggie gets, because we're not going to do him any favors right now.
0: Absolutely not. No. The order still stands. If you are in first, you will pick last, yeah, regardless of when that pick actually gets to be made.
2: Yep.
0: He's Josh Harris. That's the Corley Pool Solutions Checkered Flag Challenge. We'll give you our winners of the day show coming up next.
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4: 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Forward Dylan Brooks and the Phoenix Suns have agreed to a massive 3-year, $73 million contract extension. 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I'm Drake Toll.
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13: It's more about them than it is about the team. Cannot play with them. Cannot win with them. Cannot coach with them. Can't do it. I want winners. Winners. Winners.
0: That makes two of us, Coach. I also want winners, but I got winners for you. Brought to you by the Golden Spur. The winners for today's show. Number one, I got to give to my man, Dan Campbell. We talked about fourth down aggressiveness a lot today. We gave Shane Beamer's go-for-it rate, the percentage of times that on a fourth down he elected to not punt or kick a field goal. It's one of the highest in the SEC. I love aggressive coaches. That is a philosophy that I can really get on board with, right? Dan Campbell's the innovator of that, right? And that has led to a lot of success for the Detroit Lions. Dan Campbell may be my favorite coach in all of football at any level right now. Love that guy. Likely the Lions, you know, compete a little bit more this year. That defense was an atrocity in 2025. But Dan Campbell, the first winner. Second winner is just the sport of football because it's almost here, folks. We have the high school football scoreboard show starting August 21st. That's only a couple of Fridays away. Next Friday will be your last Friday without high school football. High school football starts, so that's coming up here really soon. We have the Hall of Fame game tonight. The Cardinals and Panthers are playing a game of football. Yes, is it with all backups and third stringers and fourth stringers and dudes that are just trying to make the roster? Yes. And are Hall of Fame games works of art? No. But what it is just like a little bit of an appetizer to let you know that football is here. I'll never complain about that. Never going to complain about that. Preston and I tomorrow, we plan on having a way too serious analysis segment of the Hall of Fame game because we're so starved for it. I can't tell you how many times this summer I've sat around and been like, you know what? I do love Major League Baseball. I loved the World Cup. That was awesome. But you know what would make this better? If I could sit down and watch a football game. And tonight at 8 o'clock, you get to do that between the Cardinals and the Panthers. Kenny Pickett versus Carson Beck. Very more interesting quarterback battles in all of camps is the Arizona Cardinals quarterback battle between Jacoby Brissett and Carson Beck. I have a feeling we're going to be seeing Carson Beck as the starting quarterback for the Arizona Cardinals, maybe a little bit earlier than some may think. Not a lot of huge upside with Jacoby Brissett. This is a big preseason for Carson Beck to show that he can run an NFL offense competently. And if he does, then it's going to be interesting to see what the Cardinals do throughout the course of the season. So there's something to watch for there tonight between the Panthers and the Cardinals, outside of just the fact that it is actually a football game. That's a huge winner. Another indicator that football season is almost here. South Carolina's got their media day today. Shane Beamer's going to be speaking at 3, so you'll get to hear that here on 1.

0: Day today, Shane Beamer is going to be speaking at 3, so you'll get to hear that here on 107.5 The Game. We'll be live carrying that live, and then we'll also hear from a lot of the players, right? We're going to get a lot of sound, myself and Jack Veltri. We're going to get a lot of sound from interviews with players, assistant coaches. It's your first time to see a lot of these dudes in the South Carolina uniform in person. They hold us at the facility every year. It's a really cool ordeal. That's always my sign that football season is here. So we're only, again, 30 days away until we're actually kicking this thing off. The team's going to have their first practices tomorrow. Tomorrow. So that's going to be an exciting thing. It's all football from here on out. My last winner of today's show, though, because this is the fun stuff, Akron. Yes, the Akron Zips are a winner of today's show because of the promotion. And if you have not heard, or if you haven't seen it, right, if you have not seen this on social media, it is maybe one of the more unique promotions to try to get people to buy season tickets, right? I can't imagine Akron has a line of people outside the ticket office trying to buy season tickets to watch their games every year. But if you buy season tickets, you have a chance to be the offensive coordinator of the game for their opening game against Robert Morris. Here's a little bit from their social media post. Akron says, one lucky fan will be able to script the opening drive in our home opener. Extra chance to win with every new season ticket holder you refer. A random drawing among season ticket holders will be held, and a drawing will be held on August 19th. And of course, there is an asterisk next to the calling the play thing. And at the bottom, you can read the fine print where it says, with the head coach, of course. This hasn't been done before, but we're not crazy. Still a little crazy to be able to do this, but I can't imagine a better way to get people to buy season tickets for Akron football games. And if you are a school in the G6, look, like schools like South Carolina or any other SEC school or Power Conference school, not necessarily hard to sell season tickets. For a school like Akron, it probably is. As somebody who graduated from a G6 school, I can tell you that even when they hosted a conference title game, the place was maybe only 25% full. It's a very difficult thing, especially if you are in a pro sports market. By any means, it's hard to be the biggest show in town. This is what teams like Akron need to do, right? It seems crazy. It seems outside the box. But if we want these programs to survive, this is a really cool thing because I can only imagine they will get a lot of people buying some season tickets just to get a chance at calling a play against Robert Morris. And of course, if Akron needs anybody who is an expert on calling a play out of the wishbone formation and picking up 29 yards, just give me a call. Have your people call my people. We might be able to set something up, have a little bit of fun. But I can imagine that's probably the only time Akron's going to be on this winter segment in football season. So enjoy it while it lasts, Zips. Those are our winners for today's show, brought to you by the Golden Spur. Tyler Head, Jack Veltri, and the Extra Point. They're next.
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6: All right, one last look at your traffic and weather for your ride in on this Thursday morning. A couple accidents, one at I-77 southbound. Two right lanes are blocked at exit number 2. Another one at 277 southbound and Fontaine. Broad River Road at St. Andrews, Bull Street at Gervais, and then one more at I-26 eastbound right after I-20. Today, it's going to get up to about 90 with some scattered afternoon and evening thunderstorms today and tomorrow. Currently 77 here in downtown Columbia. That's traffic and weather here on the Game.

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0: your Thursday morning. Welcome in. It is the Extra Point. Tyler Head and Jack Beltry in the same studio for once. Terry Ford, Thomas on the other side producing today. Switching things up a little bit with some people out like Dave this week. So, yeah, Jack, we're working in a closer proximity than we're used to doing.
1: Yeah, it's. I was a little surprised about that. But, hey, first off, it's good to see Terry in here. Good to see that he's actually out here working.
0: Hold on. Let's make sure we got our levels up.
1: Yeah.
0: Hold on.
1: We all good?
0: Yeah. Can we get Jack's levels up? I don't think Jack's level's all the way up. Try that.
1: Are we all good?
0: Can we hear him? We're good?
1: Oh, good.
0: There we go.
1: Oh, good.
0: There we go.
1: Oh, good. So Terry didn't hear me. Terry, thanks for showing up to work this morning. Appreciate you.
2: Thanks for thanking me, Jack, for coming to work. I appreciate that.
1: Yeah, you're welcome.
0: There we go. All right. Always got to make sure things are situated as we get rolling here. Very green Jack Beltry this morning, by the way. Rocking the Marshall fit.
1: Yeah, it was just the shirt I saw in the dresser. I was like, it looks comfortable. So, yeah.
2: Only four wrinkles. Pretty good, man.
1: Honestly, yeah. Because Caroline had this shirt forever. And then she, when we started moving in, she like pops it out. I'm like, where the heck has this been? And it's, yeah.
0: I'm glad you brought up the wrinkles. Because now that you're living with your fiance,
1: yes.
0: As you're about to like walk out the door, is she like, that shirt's wrinkled. What are you doing? Run into that?
1: Well, here's the thing. She leaves well before I do.
0: Ah, okay.
1: Like, she's getting up at like 6:30 in the morning. Gosh, that has gotten... That's one thing that's an adjustment, is getting up.
0: Because now she's waking you up.
1: Yeah. Like, I'm waking up at like 7 a.m. every day, which is like 45 minutes to an hour earlier before I normally wake up.
0: Sure.
1: So she's out the door and gone well before I even start getting ready. Like, I probably start getting ready around 8. She's probably out the door. I mean, she's got to be at work by like 7:45, 8 o'clock. So,
0: right.
1: Yeah. So she did not see that I wore this shirt today.
0: Because I, like, all of my shirts are rolled up in my, like, dresser drawer. So when you unroll them, there's going to be a couple wrinkles. And most of them aren't that bad. But, like, today I had this shirt laid out. And it had a couple wrinkles in it. But I didn't think it was that big of a deal. And my wife's like, well, let me iron that for you. I'm like, hey, you don't really need to. But she's like, no, let me iron it for you. Which, hey, it looks good. But I was like, I don't feel the need. I throw things in the dryer.
1: That's
0: like
1: what
0: 10
1: I
0: minutes,
1: do. That's
0: typically.
1: What I do. That is the quick, easy. And you know, we have we got a steamer.
0: She
1: ordered one off like Amazon or something like that. I haven't used it yet, but the steamer, like instead of using an Iron Man, I would just use a steamer or literally just do the dryer, like you said.
0: Sure.
1: That's the easy, quick method.
0: I think back to when I lived on my own in college. I'm like, man, I must have a wrinkled shirt every single day. And never even, because I don't even think about it. Like, you put on a shirt and you go about your business,
1: man.
0: And you don't really look down and think about it. But yeah, I was like, I probably had a wrinkled shirt on almost every single day in college.
1: And the great thing about our business here is that, I mean, yes, we have the live stream, but like, for the most part, people are listening on the radio, so they're not seeing what we're wearing. So
0: I enjoy a job where I can wear jeans and a t-shirt every single day.
1: I love it.
0: And nobody's going to complain about it. I've worked in other jobs where we couldn't wear jeans, and I hated that.
1: Yeah.
0: So thankful.
1: It's not too bad here.
0: It's not too bad. Camp's tomorrow, man. We're going to get into some of the headlines and things to look forward to coming up here in a minute. But today, media day, Beamer's going to talk. All the players and assistants are going to be available. And then we're all rocking and rolling.
1: Yeah, that should get rolling. Beamer speaks at 3 today. And then afterwards, we'll get... So I was looking at the email because we talked about this the other day of like... I don't remember how the question was asked when you brought it up. But like, is it going to be all assistants? How's that going to work? It said on-field assistants.
0: Okay.
1: So I don't know. I'm guessing that means like the guys, like when you look on the staff on the website for Gamecocks Online on the roster, I'm assuming it's going to be the 10 or so guys that are going to be, you know, assistant coaches on the field or whatever, coordinators, specific position group coaches, et cetera. I don't know. And then afterwards, in some form or fashion, it'll be offense or defense first, and then the other one goes after.
0: Yeah. So. Anybody in particular? I mean, we'll hear from Beamer, obviously, but anybody in particular you're looking forward to speaking to?
1: Not really. I don't really have like a specific plan going into this. Like, I think I have an idea of like what I would ask if I just randomly, like, maybe I'll go up to like Clayton White today or Torian Gray or, Clem, you know, I'll go up to any of those guys. Whoever doesn't have people in front of them, I'm probably going to go to those people today.
0: Yeah.
1: And honestly, I feel like I've watched enough like podcasts and read enough about this team to where I feel good about just going up and just asking, you know, any of these guys, like, hey, like, we know the storyline's heading into the season. So,
0: sure.
1: Yeah. So not really have a specific plan, but we'll kind of just go where the wind takes us today.
0: Well, and in 24 hours and 20 minutes, you'll actually be out there witnessing stretching or something in those first couple of periods of day one.
1: Yeah. Yeah. We'll see. We'll see. I think, look, if it's like the spring where it's like, all right, the clock does not, the period one does not start until stretching's over. If that's the case,
0: we'll take it.
1: We'll see 15 minutes of something. Can't promise it's going to be anything earth shattering, but yeah, I'm looking forward to being back out there tomorrow. I did see Wes put a poll up on Central. You and him were having a debate.
0: Yes.
1: About when talking season ends. What is your stance on it? I'll share mine real quick. I thought about it a little bit because in truth, it really, I wouldn't blame you to think talking season ends after today with media day.
0: Mm-hmm.
1: But for honestly, we're going to keep talking about all this, like all the stuff going on in the preseason until the season starts, until week one gets here, until toe meets leather. I still think it's talking season.
0: See, I feel like talking season transitions into preview season. Because that's what we're doing now. We're previewing.
1: But we're still talking.
0: We're still talking.
1: We're still talking
0: like,
1: about it.
0: I feel like it's a... Because also things are happening too.
1: Yeah.
0: Because like to me, talking season is there's nothing happening and we're just talking. As camp begins, there are things actually happening on the field. Position battles, injuries will happen, those kind of things.
1: Yeah.
0: We're like, we're actually reacting to things that are happening a little bit more. So to me, that's kind of the transition. Like, yes, previewing is still talking, but I think it's different.
1: It's a little bit more of like a gray area because it's not like talking season, I just don't think it fully comes to it. It's like you can't really escape it until the season like really kicks off. But I get what you're saying, though.
0: Well, there's still 3 hours left in his poll, but he has kicked my butt because kickoff to game one is winning in a landslide with 66% of the vote. Preseason camp begins at 24. Media day's ending, which was mine, is at 4.8, and so is other. So I'm not winning this one.
1: What's his perspective on it?
0: Like, we're still talking until the game start, basically, which, winning. We got a variety of answers on the text line yesterday. I wasn't expecting to win this, but I was pleading my case.
1: Oh, so this is something you guys started during...
0: Well, here's the thing. He said there's no wrong answer. You can feel however you want to feel about it, but he didn't like the fact that I said it ends after media days.
1: I don't think there is a wrong answer here. Now, I'm interested, what does other get defined?
0: Whatever you want it to be. We had somebody on the text line that said it ended in spring practice.
1: What?
0: Which I'm like, I'm gonna disagree with that one, but if that's how you feel... If that's when talking season ends to you, then I'm not going to argue with you. That's fine.
1: I need a little bit more explanation. That's so vague. Just it ends after spring practice. Like why?
0: If that's how you want to feel, okay. Again, beauty's in the eye of the beholder, right? Oh. To each their own. It's whatever your interpretation of it is. But yes, I did lose. Anyway. I did lose that to Wes, and we'll bring that up later when he's on with us. We're 30 days away from kickoff right now. 30 days, exactly 1 month, and it's no surprise, right? We talk about Beamer teams playing their best football late in the season. Didn't really happen last year. The first month is typically a struggle. Overall, Coach Beamer is 13-9 in the first calendar month of the year. Now, yes, there are some years where game one, like last year, was in August. I grouped that in. Basically in September and a couple of games in August, he's 13-9 overall, 3-8 against the SEC. So you have the one win against Mississippi State last time you played him, and you've beaten Kentucky twice. Those are the only conference wins you have in the month of September, and 4-9 against Power Four. Again, you've played the Virginia Tech and North Carolina games in the past couple of years. Those numbers aren't good, right? And you need them to be significantly better this year to set yourself up for success because the first two games, you'll win those, no problem. You lose the next two, Mississippi State and Alabama, you're in trouble.
1: You lose that Mississippi State game, you're in big trouble. I think the loser of that game is in big, big trouble because both those teams are coming off 8 loss seasons. Mississippi State, I know they went 5-8 last year, but dude, there was a reason I was picking them like almost every freaking week in staff picks to a point where it just became like second nature to pick Mississippi State because I'm like, they're going to upset somebody. Their time is coming after the Arizona State game.
0: Yep.
1: And they kept coming close and close and close, and then they just kept losing those games. I think they have a lot of talent. Fluff Bothwell, you got Kamario Taylor, you got Anthony Evans. Like, there is talent on that Mississippi State team to where I do worry about that game. So yeah, if South Carolina drops that one, yeah, you're in big trouble, because then you go to Tuscaloosa the week after, mm-hmm. and it's a night game. And Alabama's had your number the last 2 years, even though South Carolina, for the most part, has played better in those games. They've just crumbled at the end when they've had fourth quarter leads. Yeah, I can't imagine what the conversation would be like coming in here on that next Monday, whatever the date is on that September. What's the day of this? Like September, September 28th, I think it is, maybe that yeah, Monday.
0: That sounds right.
1: The Monday after, if South Carolina is 2-2, this fan base will be so relentless. Like, just, I don't even, like, the phone's going to be off the hook. You may want to unplug it. I mean, yeah. It's going to be really bad conversations, I'm sure, if South Carolina starts off 0-2 in SEC play. Because guess what, dude? The schedule, yeah, you got Kentucky afterwards. Yeah, you got to go to Florida. I fear for what would be happening in the second half of the season when the bye week is over.
0: You can't afford to be anything less than 3-1 in the month of September. Ideally, you'd like to be 4-0, and Alabama is not as scary as they used to be.
1: But
0: however,
1: still, it's still going there at night, man.
0: You go in there at night, and you haven't gotten the job done the past 2 years. You've been in position. You've put yourself in position when those games hasn't happened, so you have to still get over that hump. But, yeah, anything less than 3-1, we're starting to hit the panic button going into the month of October.
1: You can't lose to Mississippi State. That's the key here. Like, I don't expect them to beat Alabama. You can't lose to Mississippi State. Mississippi State, I think, is going to be better than what we're giving them credit for. But, yeah, at home, too, you can't lose that game.
0: Yeah.
1: You can't lose that game.
0: That right now, that is the biggest game of Coach Beamer's life.
1: Like, yeah, if you are going to have an 8-9 win season, like, sure, there's a lot of season left to go after week three. You don't lose that game and expect to go 8-4, 9-3. You lose that game, you might be going 5-7. I mean, the schedule, it just does not. Mississippi State and Kentucky, those are the two games in SEC play that you feel like you should be favored in. You should be able to win those games. The rest of them, we'll see. Arkansas as well, I would say, is one that South Carolina has to win. Those should be the three games that you should feel like, especially with two of them at home, you should feel like you should be able to win those games.
0: Yep. Got to survive the first month, set yourself up for success, and the other two will start finding out in 30 days when South Carolina kicks off against Kent State on September 5th. Camp gets started tomorrow. What are the things to look for over the next month during camp? We'll discuss that on the other side. It is the Extra Point. Tyler Head and Jack Veltri on your Thursday here on The Game.
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0: All right, welcome back in. Extra Point. Tyler and Jack along with you here on your Thursday on the game. Camp starting eve, whatever you want to call it. If you're the players, today is your kind of your last bit of summer coming to an end, I guess. It's almost
1: summer
0: like,
1: came to an end yesterday.
0: Well, yeah, I guess because they all had to report in. So yeah, today is, you know, getting together, doing the media stuff, and then tomorrow you actually get out there and start practicing. So yeah, hopefully those guys enjoyed their summer as much as possible. To my knowledge, nobody else got in trouble besides Devontae Miles way back early in the offseason. So it's
1: Sam Williams Dixon.
0: Dang it, that's right. Sam Williams Dixon also got dismissed from the team. All right, only two guys got dismissed from the team, which considering only two.
1: Like that's such a good thing that two guys even got dismissed.
0: Considering what some other programs in the country have dealt with, it is it's not terrible. It's not great. But it's not terrible either. So,
1: what you're saying is, it could be worse.
0: Could be way worse. And I don't mean that from a disciplinary standpoint. We didn't get to talk about this with my buddy Logan yesterday. You remember Dante Dowdell from Kentucky, right? The running back that was like their lead back a year ago, coming into the Carolina game.
1: Yes,
0: their transfer. He's at Georgia now. He had like a crazy ATV accident in the offseason. They don't know when or if he's going to come back.
1: Lord,
0: yeah,
1: what?
0: He got real banged up in that. Now, again, he wasn't expected to be their lead back, but he was somebody that they thought might be able to contribute. But, yeah, he got hurt a couple weeks back, and I haven't seen any new updates on him. Kirby talked about it at Media Days. But, yeah, you can have those kind of things happen, too, with freak accidents and stuff like that. So, all things considered, seems like Carolina got through the offseason relatively clean, and they'll start camp tomorrow. And there's a lot of storylines going into this camp that we're going to be following, and how much we learn from Beamer and the assistants and stuff like that through the next 4 weeks. I don't know. A lot of stuff we're not really going to figure out until we actually see Tomi Leather in a proper game. But one of the things that we're watching for is obviously seeing how the running back room and wide receiver room shake out, right? We feel like those rooms have a lot of talent in them. How you end up splitting up the carries and divvying up the depth chart kind of becomes the biggest question, especially with so many transfers coming in between those two spots.
1: Yeah, no, totally. I mean, this is going to be, when you look at preseason camp, I think one of the main things you start looking at first is just there's going to be position battles to pay attention to. And yeah, those are two spots where it's like, yeah, those are going to be real battles heading into camp here.
0: Yeah, and again, it's not for a lack of talent. In fact, there might be too much talent in some of those rooms. Like the wide receiver room, we look at and feel pretty good about what they have there. It's like, okay, well, only about 3 to 4 of these guys are going to be consistently catching passes. How do you give that up? Again, we know Nick Harbor's going to be one of those guys. We assume that Jaden Sellers after last year is going to be one of those guys. DJ Black seems to be one of those guys. Based on what we've heard out of him, okay, what else happens? Is it Mazio Bennett? Where does Nitro Tucker come in? You know, what happens to some of these young guys like Donovan Murph and things like that? Like, that's going to be so interesting to see. And that's something that could evolve as the season goes along as well, depending on how guys are playing.
1: I was going to just say literally that right there of like things can constantly change throughout the year. Jaden Sellers, perfect example last year. He wasn't doing anything until you get to Texas A&M. Is that right?
0: Once Furry took over as the offensive coordinator.
1: Once Mike Furry took over, it was like Jaden Sellers is getting the ball a lot more. He's making an impact. Who could forget that catch he had for that touchdown against Coastal Carolina, that long play with Sellers, with Lenoris, I should say. So, yeah, like things like that can happen to where Delvon Campbell, 2 years ago, that was a guy that really only had like a few plays early in the year, like had some nice moments against LSU. And then after that, really didn't hear much about him until you get to the final month of the year. You're taking on Missouri. He makes some big plays in that game. Clemson, he's got some big catches.
0: He
1: like
0: should have had a touchdown in that game.
1: Yeah, he should have had a touchdown for sure, for sure. So, yeah, stuff like that can happen in the wide receiver room to where there's only one football. There's only so many passes you're throwing per game. Not everyone's going to have 100-plus yards receiving in a game. Nick Harbor's probably going to be the guy that you depend on the most. But I feel good about that room. Because it's so, it may not be proven, but I feel like it's so rich and deep with talent to where you could tell me any, draw up any combination of four guys in that offense that are going to be your starters at wide receiver this year, 3 to 4 guys, and I'd believe you. Because it's like, you could really put any combination of guys out there, Harbor and then 3 other guys. And I'll believe you.
0: Yeah, kind of a similar thing with the running back room where, again, Fuller's been one of those guys that generated a lot of buzz. We had a one-game sample size of Christian Clark in the bowl game that makes you feel good about what he's going to be. Jordan Howell is somebody that we've been talking about a lot the past couple of years that also, until Furry took over as the OC last year, wasn't seeing the field a whole lot. What does that mean for him? You have Jabri Coleman coming in with Stan Drayton from, you know, Penn State, which there's got to be some kind of belief that he's going to be able to do something. So the question is, and again, that's something we're not going to learn specifically in camp, but once we get into the season, is how those carries are divvied up, how deep they go in that running back room, how much do they rotate, and camp is an opportunity for those guys to separate themselves.
1: Don't forget about Isaiah Gustin.
0: Maybe the easiest guy to forget about, but yes, he's somebody else that Drayton brought up as well. And when we talked to him the other week at Birdies with Beamer, like, hey, he's in there too.
1: God, see what happens. Does Bradley Dunn still have eligibility left?
0: I think he's finally out.
1: I
0: think we only have, because as you mentioned, Sam Williams Dixon got dismissed. Yeah. We only have 5 scholarship running backs now.
1: I'm kidding, by the way, on that.
0: He did hang around forever.
1: Just because it feels like he's been here forever. So, yeah, those two spots on offense are, like, here's the thing. They're not like your true position. Like they're definitely battles and competitions. But like when you think of like position battles, like I'm thinking like, okay, who's going to be starting at kicker this year, right?
0: Yes,
1: like,
0: that's another one.
1: Like that's a big battle right there.
0: Where only one's going to be on the field.
1: Yeah, that's what I mean. Like, because wide receiver and running back can fluctuate so much throughout the year. Who's going to be starting at edge opposite of Dylan Stewart?
0: Right? Another one too.
1: The other thing. We're going to hear today on updates on Stewart and Peak. Are those guys going to be ready to go for camp tomorrow? Are they going to be ready to go for the season? And the other thing we really haven't talked about much this offseason is who starts if Dylan Stewart's not ready to go for week one, right? Like, if he's out for any period of time, not saying he is, I don't know what the case is going to be when we hear from Beamer today, but if he's not ready to go for like week one, week two, let alone week three, who starts at the edge spots? Caleb Herring, Julian Walker, Anthony Addison. Like, there's a handful of guys that we're talking about starting at one of the edge spots. But if Stewart is not ready to go, who starts at the other edge spot? So those are, and then Beamer's talked about before, like, who are your fourth and fifth linebackers? Mm-hmm. Who's your depth at safety behind Peyton Williams? So there's a lot to figure out with this team for sure.
0: Also, it does seem like there's still a little bit of a question at center too. Now, we've kind of assumed Carter Miller's the guy, but just kind of reading some of the intel that Chris had the other day on Gamecock Central, Nolan Hayes still in this mix, right? It seems like it's still leaning towards Carter Miller, but it's not maybe as open and shut of a case as maybe we initially thought.
1: And I think Hay gets some benefit. I don't know about an advantage, but he was here last year, right? Yep. He's got some experience starting and working with Sellers at quarterback. So I think one of the key factors here will be, how does that dynamic work? Who's getting the best snaps in with Sellers? Who's got the best rapport with him? Because I think that really matters at the end of the day, because I view the offensive line with the offensive line, the center's the captain of the ship, and everything kind of goes through him. So, yeah, whoever that guy is, is going to really have to earn it this fall camp here.
0: I'm also intrigued to hear how the freshmen get talked about, right? Because we know that guys like Walker, as you mentioned a moment ago, Jazavian Currents, Noah Clark have already generated a lot of buzz this offseason, and those are positions where they could all find their way onto the field, whether it be as starters or as rotation guys, as the season rolls along. And Noah Clark, I think, specifically really surprised a lot of people. And again, he's got that size there for the middle of that defensive line. How well can those guys perform in fall camp to maybe give them an opportunity to play earlier than some people may thought they will?
1: Yeah,
0: would?
1: Yeah. For as older and experienced as this team is, there are still young guys that I think we're going to see on the field. I think specifically at edge, I think it was brought up to Beamer a few weeks ago in Tampa, like, could you potentially see some young guys getting in the mix at edge? And he said, yeah, that's definitely a possibility. So I think at edge, for sure. I think at some point, I think it's only a matter of time before we see Jazavian Currents on the field this season. I view him kind of like as what Nick Emenwori was like as a freshman. Didn't start right away. You hope an injury doesn't happen. You hope it's more so like, you hope the guy that's out there starting is doing their job.
0: Yes.
1: But I think at some point, push is going to come to shove, and Jazavian Currents, with the talent that he possesses, he's a really good ball player. He'll find his way onto the field at some point.
0: And Beamer's not one of those coaches that is afraid to play younger guys. Like, hey, if you're the better option, we're going to put you out there. There are some coaches that do lean more towards seniority and guys like that. But Beamer, and again, he's been forced into doing it a couple times because of injury. When you mentioned with guys like Emenwori and Jalen Kilgore, funny enough, a couple safeties a couple years in a row there. So, yeah, if Currents is emerging and he is the option to be that other safety opposite of Peyton Williams, he'll get on the field.
1: And there's no more redshirting anymore with the 5-5 stuff. So
0: that's right.
1: There's no need to hold these guys out. Like, if it's, and it should always be like that, Tyler, what you just said right there. If he's the best player, he should be out there. Peyton Williams probably going to start safety, and we'll figure out who else starts at safety. Otherwise, maybe it's David Busey, but like,
0: it'd probably be Busey to start with, you would think,
1: right now. But like, if Currents just blows you away in camp, I'd go with him, right? Yeah. If he's going to be if he's having the best preseason camp and practice, and he's just killing it out there, I don't care. He could be a middle schooler, man. If he's killing it out there, he should be starting.
0: Now, the middle schoolers are playing for Colorado. You saw the video, right?
1: Oh, my gosh. Why is it every year we see some video of Colorado and it looks like those guys are just JV players? It's insane.
0: Oh, yeah. Deion needs to win a lot this year to keep that train rolling, that's for sure. Current South Carolina assistant might be primed to be a head coach in the very near future? I'll tell you about that on the other side. It is the Extra Point, Tyler Head and Jack Veltri, here on your Thursday on the game.
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0: All right, welcome back in. Extra point. Tyler Head, Jack Beltry on your Thursday here on The Game. Reminder, coming up in a little over 3 weeks on Friday, August the 28th, it's The Game's Summer Golf Classic over at Charwood Golf Club in West Columbia, presented by 107.5 The Game and the Lexington County Gamecock Club. Of course, you know, we're going to have the Gamecock Club onion sausage for breakfast, libations bar from Saki's Wine and Spirits. The Golf Gun also making its return with proceeds going to Camp Discovery. Registration will be opening soon, so stay tuned for more details on that. Jack, it's never too early, I guess, to start thinking about the next hiring cycle in college football, because my goodness, we saw a lot of coaches get fired midseason last year and started thinking about who's going to fill those roles. Pete Nakos of On3 put out a list the other day of power conference coordinators who could soon be head coaches in college football in 27 or the next couple of years. And one of the guys on the list, and no surprise, is Clayton White. Now, Clayton White, to our knowledge, I believe he's gotten some interest to be a head coach in the past couple of years. He's just not taken any of those opportunities. I don't even know how far down the road he went with interviews and stuff like that. But certainly, especially if he can replicate, as we talked about yesterday, with how good the defense has played the past couple of years, being another strong season as a defensive coordinator in year number six now at Carolina, he'll once again potentially position himself to be a candidate for a job if he wants to take one.
1: Yeah, would it be a surprise at all if we hear his name in these discussions for filling a head coaching vacancy heading into the offseason for next year? Yeah, it would not be a surprise at all. Like, it feels like par for the course at this point. And honestly, if you're Shane Beamer, it's an interesting way to look at it, because, like, yeah, you don't want to lose a guy like Clayton White at all, but I think it says a lot about the success he's having to have if those discussions are happening. It means good things are happening for that defense if his name continues to be brought up for different head coaching positions.
0: Now, Kendall Brown's name is not on this list, but if you told me right now, he said after the season, Bryles and Clayton White are going to take head coaching jobs, Lenora Sellers, Jacarius Peak, Dylan Stewart, and Nick Harbor are all going to be first or second round draft picks, then I'm going to think we probably have a pretty good season, right? That's a pretty good indicator.
1: I would say so. Yeah.
0: You would think.
1: I think that would tell you they're making the college football playoff. If all that happens, this is going to be a very good season for South Carolina.
0: Yes, and again, if the defense can play the way they played the past couple of years, Clayton White once again be in those conversations. And again, not to go too deep down this hole, because again, we still got to play the football season before you start talking about who can get hired for 27 beyond, but in seeing Clayton White's name featured on this list, knowing that he probably could have had opportunities to jump and take a job in the past couple of years, I think you have to ask the question now, does he want to, right? Because for years and years and years, pretty much our entire life watching college football, every coordinator seemingly wanted to become a head coach at some point, A, for the fact that you get paid a whole lot more, but B, you're running the show, right? It's yours. You're finally leading a program yourself, and I feel like most all coaches have desired to want that now. But in today's age of college sports, because we're seeing it where guys are giving up head coaching jobs, Chip Kelly left UCLA to go be the coordinator at Ohio State.
1: Yeah.
0: What's his name that was at Boston College that's now the defense coordinator for the Packers? His name's escaping me right now.
1: Like, but, was the head coach? Because I was about to say, yeah, Bill O'Brien's the head coach right now.
0: He was the head coach at BC. He's now the Packers defense coordinator. His name's escaping me right now.
1: I'm not briefed up on my Boston College history, unfortunately. We need Mike Yuva for these sorts of questions here.
0: I know. I'll check on that real quick. It is loading. That's not. They have a different defense coordinator this year. We've seen Jeff Hafley. That's what his name was.
1: There
0: Jeff Hafley went from being Boston College defensive coordinator to being the Packers, Boston College head coach, being the Packers defensive coordinator. And what we hear a lot from guys now is like, hey, I just want to coach ball, right? Like, Gus Malzahn went from being the head coach at UCF to being a coordinator once again at Florida State. They just want to coach ball, because being a head coach now, you have to be the CEO, the GM, and the head coach, because you're managing NIL. You're managing rosters, you're having to deal with agents, you're dealing with a whole lot more stuff than the X's and O's of football, which we know, if you're coaching at the college level, that's what you're into. You're a sicko for coaching football, and unfortunately, being a head coach now, you're doing a whole lot of other things.
1: Now, granted, over the years, teams have added GMs, people to help out from the adding players in the offseason sort of tasks, but at the end of the day, everything still runs through the head coach, and I'm sure teams that have general managers or whatever the roles are called, because it has a million different names, the head coaches are still very much like doing the same things they would be otherwise, just with an extra person to help out. So I can understand it. I feel like for a guy like Clayton White, because it feels like he probably could have taken a head coaching job by now, right?
0: Sure.
1: We keep talking about his name every single year, it feels like. I feel like for guys like that and others out there, I feel like it's got to be the perfect opportunity to leave a place. Like, you're at South Carolina, mm-hmm. things are good here. You're getting paid well. Your family's here. You've had success here, and you kind of just get comfortable, right? I feel like it'd have to be the perfect opportunity for a guy like him to leave. Now, he's obviously, he was at NC State, you know, that's his alma mater. So if that job ever comes open, is that there's always that dream job out there for these guys. So maybe that's enough to pull him away. But look, you'd like to keep him here as long as possible. But I think the alternative is if he is leaving for another job, or Kendall Briles leaves, and like you just said, all these things go according to plan, it's like South Carolina had a really good season. I think that's a good trade-off.
0: Yeah, I like him. I like Clayton White. I think he's a cool dude.
1: He's great.
0: He obviously has done a good job for most of his tenure here at South Carolina with the defense. I hope he sticks around for a very long time. But, you know, let's say NC State season goes bad and they fire Dave Doran, that might be an opportunity that he's too hard to pass up, because, again, that's your alma mater, and, you know, not every coach is fortunate enough to get that opportunity presented to them. You see a lot of coaches, Kirby Smart at Georgia, Brent Key at Georgia Tech, places like that, where, hey, I do get a chance to return home, and they're both doing a very good job at their schools, and Clayton White might find that enticing enough to go. I don't know. Again, we're not trying to get too far ahead of ourselves here, but I thought him being included on that list was interesting.
1: No, it is very interesting. It I guess maybe a little surprising that, but here's the thing. Kendall Briles, to my knowledge, he's never been a head coach.
0: He is not.
1: Right?
0: So, and, you know, he's the son of a head coach and Art Briles, so he's well-versed in that. But, hey, some guys, again, maybe just want to coach ball.
1: Yeah, maybe,
0: you
1: know, so.
0: And don't want to have to deal with all that other stuff. And, listen, especially now, you look at the salaries of Briles and Clayton White, guys like that, you can make a darn good living just being the coordinator. It's not, you know, back in the day where, you know, head coaches were the only ones that were pulling in the serious coin. You can be just fine making $1.5 to $2 million a year being a coordinator.
1: Is there any one guy on this list besides Clayton White that you could see from Nakos's list that you could see being like the next guy to be a head coach?
0: Yeah, for one, I thought Buster Faulkner was going to be a head coach with how good of a job he did there at Georgia Tech. Arthur Smith at Ohio State, considering the fact that he's already been a head coach in the NFL. Kane Womack at Alabama, the defensive coordinator. Like, those kind of names jumped to the top of my list of like, yeah, I could see that guy, assuming they're both going to have successful seasons on their sides of the football, taking head coaching jobs. And again, what jobs are going to come open? Who the heck knows? So it's hard to speculate at this point in time, but I could see guys like that, you know, being pretty quick to say, yeah, I'll take that opportunity.
1: You think we get a cycle like last year? I don't think we're going to see that many jobs open. That was crazy last year.
0: You could have never predicted the jobs that were going to come open.
1: Jobs were opening by like what, week four?
0: Yes.
1: Even earlier, like Penn State was like the first big domino to fall.
0: LSU wasn't far behind that.
1: Like, I mean, jobs are going to open.
0: As far as high profile jobs.
1: And that's the other thing. It wasn't just jobs opening at a high rate. It was high profile ones where I don't think we're seeing that again this year.
0: I don't think. Could there be, you know, maybe one to two big jobs coming open at the end of the season? Sure. But yeah, last year was complete insanity. Almost half of the SEC has a new head coach this year. That's how nuts last year was.
1: Yeah, it's crazy. But we'll see. We'll keep an update on this and see if anything ever does happen with, you know, any of these guys, Clayton White especially. But it wouldn't surprise me in the slightest if we're hearing his name pop up again.
0: We'll see. Hopefully have a successful enough season this year to where those conversations have to be had in the offseason, but we'll get there when we get there. How does South Carolina's strength of schedule look after the coaches poll dropped the other day? We'll discuss that on the other side. Extra Point, Tyler and Jack on your Thursday on the game.
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0: All right, welcome back in. Extra Point. Tyler and Jack wrapping up hour number one on your Thursday here on The Game. Wes Mitchell jumping here with us in the 10 o'clock hour, the Garner Trust Hour. We're going to talk to Brett Ciancia of Pick 6 Previews at 10:15, by the way, as he once again has his preview magazine out there, and we'll discuss his thoughts in South Carolina and the rest of college football as well. But, Jack, stop me if you've heard this one before. South Carolina has a really tough schedule this year. Does that shock you at all?
1: I don't even think it's as tough as it has been. Like, yes, it's difficult. But there have been tougher schedules out there, I think, for South Carolina over the past few years. Again, I've said it a handful of times, repeated it. First half of the year, it's very much manageable. Aside from going to Alabama at night, which I don't even think is the toughest game on the schedule, like, you can manage that. The second half of the year, you could be playing 5 or 6 games against ranked teams. So, yeah, I think there's some merit to the idea that it's a tough slate, but it's not the toughest they've had.
0: So on three, after the coaches poll came out the other day, made their list of top 10 toughest schedules based on the coaches poll, which, again, take with a grain of salt. You know, we don't know every coach is actually voting on this or not, but nevertheless, it's the first rankings we get in the preseason, and it's a talking point. And per their metrics, South Carolina has the 9th toughest schedule based on the coaches poll, because they will see number 18 Tennessee, number 9 Oklahoma, number 6 Texas A&M, number 3 Georgia, and number 23 Clemson. Now, Clemson doesn't deserve to be ranked. Can we go ahead and say that?
1: I think agree.
0: We mentioned this the other day.
1: It's definitely a surprise that they're ranked in the coaches' poll. I'm going to be we talked about this yesterday or the day before when the coach's poll came out. I do have a sneaky suspicion, even though they don't deserve to be ranked, I think Clemson's going to be ranked heading into the year in the AP poll because you get a ranked-on-ranked matchup. College game day's going there to Baton Rouge for week one. I think it adds more hype, even if Clemson does not deserve to be ranked.
0: Yeah, we'll see what the AP poll says.
1: That's what I'm saying.
0: If it comes out the same way, that's definitely happening. I'm like, oh, they want to be able to say, because there's not a ton of marquee matchups. It does, right? Like, you know, last year we had basically, one versus two with Ohio State and Texas?
1: Yeah. Crazy.
0: Again, did Texas deserve to be number two? I don't know. But they put them there anyway because, we got a top two matchup, you know, for week one in college football or week two, whenever that game was. I think there's a little bit of that because, again, Clemson has given you nothing from last year or this offseason to believe they're a top 25 team. Regardless, that is always a tricky game for South Carolina. But when you look everywhere else, again, Georgia at number three, A&M at number eight, Oklahoma at number nine, you're going to see a lot of teams that we assume are going to be probably pretty high ranked in the AP poll as well. Outside of Clemson, because again, we don't think they should be in the top 25 anyway, is there any of these teams that you think won't be ranked by the time South Carolina gets to them?
1: Let's see. Well, On3's got it wrong here, that South Carolina does not play Texas this year.
0: Yeah, I think they meant A&M at eight, so yeah, a little typo there.
1: It's okay. Any of these teams that I don't think will be ranked, I could see. Let me look at Tennessee's schedule.

0: Yeah.
1: Right? Like, it happens to almost one team every single year where out of nowhere they're a lot worse than people thought. I'm going with Tennessee. Again, my reasons for that I can't specifically define at this point in time, but if that's going to be the case, then that'll be game number 7 for South Carolina, so week number 8. They probably wouldn't be ranked by then if that holds true.
0: And I was just about to, that's why I looked at their schedule. I was like, let me just make sure. I kind of agree with you, but, I picked Tennessee to finish 10th in my preseason poll. Mm-hmm. That's one pick that I feel like I'm going to be dead wrong on. I feel like Tennessee's got the potential to be pretty good. How does the quarterback situation play? I think if Faison Brandon wins the job, I think he's going to end up being pretty good. They got DeShaun Bishop. They've got some dudes on offense. I think Jim Knowles is going to really help that defense out. And it's Josh Heupel. I mean, I don't think Tennessee's ever been, like, drastically bad under him. So, I mean, they got Texas. They're going to play Alabama. Those are two games they could definitely lose. They get Alabama right before going to South Carolina.
1: That's right. Third Saturday in October.
0: But I don't think Tennessee's going to be unranked, because I think at worst they probably have. And they play Georgia Tech, too. So, actually, yeah, you know, I'll agree with you. I think Tennessee will be unranked by the time.
1: We're both on the Tennessee hater train this year.
0: I mean, I don't know if I'm hating. I'm just saying, like, I just think that Tennessee isn't – based on my poll, and I'm not going back on it, obviously, yeah. I just don't think Tennessee is going to be as good as what they potentially could be. They have the talent, mm-hmm. and that's where I fear they could prove me wrong. But I think that South Carolina game, I think South Carolina is going to beat Tennessee just because of how vital that game is right after the bye week, knowing what's ahead. You can't lose that game and expect to have good things happen.
1: Yep, we'll see. Again, AP poll still yet to come out, and I imagine a lot of these teams be ranked in similar spots when that does happen coming up here very soon. Our number 2 on the way, we'll get into coaches and their thoughts on the coaches poll that came out the other day, and also talk to Brent Siazia of Pick 6 Previews coming up at 10:15 here on your Thursday on The Game.

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0: Tyler Head, Jack Veltri, Wes Mitchell hanging out with us here on your Thursday on the game. Camp Eve, the night before camp begins, whatever we want to call it. Guys, we actually get some football stuff happening tomorrow, and I, for one, can be more excited about it.
1: I'm hyped. I think it finally is starting to feel like things are about to pick up, and in a good way. You know, work is good when things are busy, right?
0: Oh, sure.
1: And for football, like, yes, it gets hectic, but there's no other busier time of the year like football season. But, man, I'm enjoying it. I'm ready for it. And I think today is going to be a lot of fun over at the facility. Hearing from Shane Beamer, hearing from guys, and yeah.
0: Oh, I don't know what that was, but okay.
1: Dun, dun, dun.
0: Something's happening.
1: Hey, they're excited, too. They're excited, too.
0: I guess so. Anyways, Wes, how are you?
2: I'm scared. What's going on over there?
0: I don't know what that was.
1: I don't know.
0: Anyways.
2: We didn't hear. I couldn't hear anything. What was
0: okay, it was like a whooshing sound.
1: It was like a yeah, I don't know. I don't even know how to describe
0: it. Either way.
1: Maybe hit it one more time.
0: Random things happen sometimes. Anyways, it is the day before camp. We'll hear from Beamer later on today at 3 o'clock. That'll be carried on Jay and Terry's show. All the players and assistants can be talking over at the facility, so we'll try and get as much of that rounded up for you tomorrow as well. And then you guys will be able to tell me when you come in here whatever you end up observing at practice tomorrow.
1: We'll see. Wes, we talked about it a little earlier. I mean, we're getting three periods tomorrow. What do we think tomorrow? Are you expecting to see anything, or what's your anticipation
0: depth chart
1: level for
0: drill
1: tomorrow?
0: Wes is rooting for the depth chart drill. It's not going to happen, but he's rooting for it.
2: I don't even get my hopes up on that anymore. Like, let's be honest, that's not going to happen. But Tyler, we can also call today report day. This is report to camp day if you are on the team. So,
0: sure.
2: You know, that used to be like, hey, everybody shows up for the first time, I feel like. Now they have so much to do during the summer that, you know, it's more like, hey, we're going to give you some time off. And then time off is like, hey, we'll give you a few days off and you can report back. But it's report day tomorrow, practice one. And, man, I mean, let's be honest. We're probably going to see some stretching. We're going to see some some smiley special teams drills probably if
1: yes.
2: The last few years is any indication of how this thing's going to be structured. But man, I was watching some like clips from other practices. Some of these other schools are going all in on letting people watch. So, I don't know. I'm happy either way. But it would be cool to like watch some passes be thrown tomorrow. So we'll hold out hope for that. Bell just has like full on. We're just gonna bring the fans in the stands type mm-hmm. thing.
1: What school
2: college
1: is this?
2: Is still for the most part very
0: NFL.
2: Much in the
1: let
2: anybody hear anything.
0: Well, NFL teams because I know the Falcons typically do this where they'll go around the state a little bit to different places to like a local high school or whatever. And, you know, on a Friday, they'll open camp up and you can go out there and watch. And even right now, like at Flowery Branch, media has a pretty good viewing window of what they're doing in camp that, colleges are keeping them under wraps a little bit more.
1: Is it so, does it have to be so secretive to the point where we're only out there for 15 minutes? And let's truth be told, we're probably not seeing anything major tomorrow. I mean, is it the craziest thing to be like, especially in an era where you're trying to have as much money as possible, like let's charge people tickets to come watch practice or something. Like, I don't know. I mean, I just don't. I don't know. Maybe I don't get it as to why it's only 15 minutes.
0: Well, and Wes can speak to this. Spurrier was cool with just letting anybody come out there. Like there was no wasn't much restriction when he was around.
2: Now that was a different time. You actually, believe it or not, you didn't have a crystal clear like video camera on every phone at that
0: true.
2: Point. Like that's how long ago we're talking. Like I still remember this would have been kind of maybe second half of the Spurrier era, us getting these little, I think they were called, God, what were they called? I think they were called like flash USB video cameras, and it was this little like it almost looked like an old iPod kind of. And
0: was it a flip camera? Is that what it was?
2: It was similar.
0: Had the little USB port that would shoot out of the side of it.
2: Yep.
0: Yep. Flip video cameras.
2: So you would upload it. You would plug that into your computer. You would upload the video after. And but those were actually, those are very good, man, for interviews. Like if you were trying to get post-practice interviews, it wasn't all completely structured where you're in a press conference setting like a lot of times it is now. It's like gaggle right at, literally, they would finish practice. Hey, here's Steven Garcia. Go talk to him. And so those were perfect for that. And you could, like, I think we had as a company like two or three of them, and you would just hand them out, basically get as many videos as possible, and then you'd upload it as fast as possible after. But even that wasn't really good for like capturing action on the field. So a lot of it is that whatever happens out there, if it was open to the public, would be videoed and would be put up on the internet. So that's some of it. I have actually always liked the idea, though, of maybe, and you couldn't do it this year because of stadium construction. Probably can't do it next year either. Maybe even not the year after that. But if you had your stadium available, I've always loved the idea of a fan fest that is an actual, hey, this is a fan fest where you're going to get to watch some football and, you know, have a fan fest, have food trucks, charge people to get in, honestly, maybe $5. And then, you know, you get the opportunity to watch practice day one. I've always loved that idea, but some coaches are just more strict about what they want people to see than others, and that's their prerogative.
0: Well, maybe when all the stadium construction is done in 4 years, maybe we can look into those kind of things.
1: I mean,
0: it'd be
1: nice. I actually love Wes's point. I think the Panthers right up the road in Charlotte, they do something like that every single year at the stadium, and other teams do that at the professional level, but I understand it's a little bit different, I guess, at the pro level compared to the college level, where NFL season's still well over a month away, and college is like, I mean, it's going to be here in the blink of an eye. So,
0: well, technically, and we'll get this late into the hour, the NFL season does kind of start today, in a way.
1: Well,
0: for games being played.
1: Let me rephrase.
0: Preseason games, at least.
1: Regular season.
0: Right, yeah.
2: Tyler, what quarterbacks are starting those games tonight?
0: I'm so glad you asked. Carson Beck and Kenny Pickett, which we'll talk about later on in the hour.
2: See?
0: Two different ends of the spectrum.
2: Well, football has not started yet if those two guys are starting by choice.
0: Real quick, I know you don't recognize week zero. Do you recognize the NFL preseason?
2: I mean, does anybody?
0: In terms of like actually watching it and getting into it at all?
2: I actually used to. I used to kind of find it fascinating. Now, I mean, literally, the NFL is so specific about when they actually even put the starters on the field preseason. The fact that they're both just starting backups, doesn't really do a whole lot for me. Like, when I feel like preseason used to, you would start your starters maybe the first few games, and then maybe the last one you would just play backups. But now they have this thing down to a science in that the starters, I feel like, play like one game total.
0: Yeah, it used to be when you had the four preseason games, your starters would get like a drive or two in game number one. Typically, maybe didn't play much in two or three. Then, like, game four was almost kind of like the dress rehearsal.
1: I always thought game three.
0: Was it three?
1: I think three was always the dress rehearsal.
0: Okay.
1: And then four, those guys weren't playing.
0: All right. Well, I knew one of the last two was like, all right, we're going to give the starters like a half or a quarter and a half or something like that. And then you figure out those other position battles or roster battles and stuff like that. But yeah, it's changed a lot. And again, we'll get into what's happening tonight a little bit later on in the hour. But coming up in a few minutes, we're going to talk to Brent Ciazia of Pick Six Previews, who does his magazine every single year. Got a shout out on the Scott Van Pelt podcast the other day, by the way, which is pretty cool, as he has a lot of opinions on what's going to be happening around college football this year and what should be another exciting season this year, guys.
2: Honestly, dude, one of the best preview magazines you can possibly find. And he, I think it's one of those things where he's been doing a great job with this thing for years now. And I feel like the last couple of years, you've seen more and more people maybe take notice of it and has getting some national love. And we all love Phil Steele. Like, he's kind of the OG, but I think Brett is kind of the the new guy on the block, at least in terms of the, you know, being in the national spotlight of this thing and does a phenomenal job. We had him on last year, Tyler.
0: Yes, we did.
2: Much like Phil, I think I remember him being a little down on the Gamecocks last year, too, despite the hype. So I am very intrigued to hear where he's at on South Carolina as an unbiased, he has no reason to lie to us.
0: That's right.
2: Source here shortly.
1: Yeah, and I feel like, I mean, I don't know what he's going to say, obviously, but I feel like a lot of the national folks, like I haven't heard a ton of people, like, whether it's on podcasts or whatever, radio, I feel like I haven't heard a ton of people that are going to be like, yeah, this season's going to be worse than last year for South Carolina. I think a lot of folks see that, yes, Dylan Stewart, Harbor, Sellers, they get talked about the most, but I think people realize that, like, there is talent on this football team. They improved in a lot of ways through the transfer portal. They've got a lot of experience. Like, I think if you take a look into this team, it's like it would be hard to be worse than last year. And so I think there is some level of bounce back expectations for this year. It's just how much of a bounce back are we talking about here?
0: Well, we'll get Brent Siazzi's opinions on that and so much more in college football coming up next as he joins us on the AAA Heating and Air phone lines as the Garnet Trust Hour, presented by Krantz Cooling, Heating, and Plumbing, rolls along into Thursday here in the game.
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1: Welcome back in. It is the Garnet Trust Hour, presented by Krantz Cooling, Heating, and Plumbing. Tyler Head, Jack Veltri, and Wes Mitchell along with you here on your Thursday on The Game, inching ever closer to the start of the college football season. And we're in preview mode right now, and we welcome in on the AAA Heating and Air phone lines from Pick 6 Previews, Brett Ciancia. Brett, appreciate your time. I believe we talked to you about this time 1 year ago. Hope you're doing well, and I know you're as excited as we are for the start of college football season.
2: Yeah, guys, thanks for having me on. It's a busy time of year here at Pick 6 Previews with the 2026 magazine rolling off the printing press, shipping across the country, doing a lot of radio and podcasts, and I'm really excited to be on and get ready to break down the season with you guys.
1: Real quick, I mentioned it a moment ago, got a shout out on the SVP pod the other day. This magazine's gaining more and more steam by the year, right?
2: Yeah, that was pretty surreal to see. That was pretty cool, seeing Scott and Steve flash it on the camera, talk about how they use it every week before college game day. Really cool stuff. But yeah, it's made the rounds nationwide. I'm trying to continue to grow it. Remember, it's a one-man operation. I'm doing all 68 Power 4 teams, all four leagues, talking to head coaches, talking to coordinators, watching spring games, everything I can do to get you prepared for the season. There's so much player movement, big coaching carousels every year, that this is the perfect way to get caught up with it. I think that there's still a spot for it. People told me print was dead. I think with a nostalgic product like this, you bring it to the lake, the beach, the couch on Saturdays with you, mark it up with your highlighter. It's the best way to experience the season. So yeah, thanks so much, guys, for the praise, and you're continuing to go nationwide with it.
3: Hey, Brett, Jack Veltri, appreciate you joining us, man. Let's talk about South Carolina. I feel like we've heard from everyone that we've had on here about preseason expectations for the Gamecocks. What are people thinking? I feel like a lot of folks out there seem to feel like the Gamecocks, they're not going to be worse than they were last year after going 4-8. What are Brett's expectations for the Gamecocks heading into 2026?
2: Yeah, well, I think that they made some nice moves in the offseason. I think the offensive coordinator hire of Briles is going to work there. You look at his past track record with similar skill set quarterbacks, K.J. Jefferson at Arkansas, even back to De'Aaron King, even back to RG3 during his Heisman run at Baylor. So when you pair his scheme with a dual threat like Lenora Sellers, I think Sellers is due for a bounce back season. It's more of what we saw in 2024 from him. So I think that's a good start at quarterback. There's some serious star power on the defense at spots. I like getting Dylan Stewart back. After missing some time last year, I think he's a legit All-American candidate. And then they did well from the portal too, bringing in some experienced players from the Power 4 level to that defensive line. So there are some strengths on this roster. Like I said, a quarterback, defensive line, still some questions at the other spots for me. I love Nick Harbor, the speedster, could be the fastest player in America there on the outside for Carolina. I want to see some vertical shots at him, get him loose. But yeah, there's some strengths and weaknesses. It all ends up being a fringe top 25 grade for me. I've got him 28th on the big board nationally. That's good for 10th in the SEC and really a crowded conference.
4: Hey, Brett, it's Wes. Like they said, man, appreciate you making the time. Love the previews every year, man. When you look at South Carolina as that fringe kind of right outside the top 25 team right now, what are maybe the areas you were looking at where, kind of depending on the answers that they are able to give, it's like, okay, maybe they creep into the top 25 or maybe it goes the other direction. Like, what are those questions that they need to answer that will maybe determine their season?
2: Yeah, well, first off, thanks for the praise, man. Thanks for having me. And, I've been on South Carolina shows for several summers now, and it seems to be the same point every time. It's offensive line. When is that offensive line finally going to click? You look back last year, they were in the bottom five for me in both my offensive line run push and my pass protection number. I mean, I think that they allowed sacks on 15% of snaps or something. It was incredible. They need to improve that line. Now, to their credit, I think they did a nice job from the transfer portal. A couple guys on the South Carolina offensive line made my all-transfer team. It sounds funny, but now with so much movement, I had to do an All-American, an All-SEC, and then an all-transfer team. But South Carolina with two linemen on there, I think it's a good place to start. You got Jakarius Peake coming in from NC State, one of the top-rated tackles in the country, a five-star transfer. And then McCrimmon coming in, or Poku coming in from East Carolina was all AAC. So, you know, on paper, this looks good. I want to see it click as a unit. I think that's really the position group that's holding me back from going higher with South Carolina.
1: Brent Ciancia joining us from Pick 6 Previews. You mentioned all the numbers and analytics you have in your preview magazine. Can any of them explain why even year Beamer is a thing, why in the even number seasons he does a whole lot better than the odd number years?
2: Yeah, you know what? I haven't figured that formula out yet. That's a good one. Yeah, I mean, it seems to rotate year to year. I remember in 24, they really surged there, had a special season. Where actually, people were talking that they were the most feared team in November. Nobody wanted them in that playoff bracket, the way they were playing down the stretch. Last year took a step back. Still had some good special teams. I think that helped them get a couple W's on the card last year, but yeah, we'll see if they bounce back. I mean, it looks like a bowl team for sure. I think there's enough strength on this roster to see a bowl. You know, they do still have Clemson there in the season finale, which it's not your 2010s Clemson, but that's still a Power Four challenge. A lot of teams aren't even playing any Power Fours in the non-con. So those are some swing games with Clemson. You know, Mississippi State, Kentucky at home, those should be wins in my opinion. The road trip to Arkansas should be a win. So there's enough there to get to 6-7, maybe even 8 wins. And then, of course, you still have that wild card at quarterback with Sellers. You know, if he ascends into being a Heisman candidate with a new coordinator and maybe an improved line, then you can see higher in the standings. So, yeah, there's a lot there to like, and I'm excited for you guys. Excited for this whole SEC. It's just the storylines are out of control. It's I do all four leagues, like I said, and in some areas get a little boring, but not in the SEC, man. Every single team has storylines. The whole conference at large is wild, so I can't wait to kick it off here.
3: Yeah, you just mentioned it there. I mean, you know all about these teams in the Power Four conferences. I guess aside from let's take this conversation out of just South Carolina for a second, more of a bigger perspective. And maybe this is a hard question to answer, but is there any team in particular, could be any of the Power Four teams, is there a team that we're just not talking about enough on a national perspective or anything?
2: Yeah, I think so. There's a couple teams that seem to be underappreciated. I think Tennessee is one that stands out to me. But, you know, it's a crowded SEC, like we said. I see as many as 8 teams that could make a playoff appearance, and Tennessee's one of them for me. You look at it's a normal Josh Heupel offense, and we know what that looks like. It's the super spread, sideline to sideline receivers, the hyper tempo in between plays. 8 starters back off the offense that scored 40 points a game. They do have a quarterback battle going on, but if that's a question for Heupel, he can do it with anybody quarterback. And what stands out about Tennessee, though, is that you have that proven offense now paired with a Jim Knowles defense. This is the coordinator that helped win a national title for Ohio State in 24, built great units at Duke, at Oklahoma State. He's done it his whole life. I think he's one of the best coordinators in the game. So you pair Heupel offense with a Jim Knowles defense. They recruit well. Their number comes in at 7.5 wins, and it's I think it's minus 120 right now, not even heavily juiced yet. But that's one of my best win totals I'm giving out. That's the free one. The other ones are over there at Pick 6 Plus. But that's definitely I'm really all in on Tennessee to go over the 7.5. And if they do that, that means they're a playoff contender. I think they're going to be in the mix. So that's a team. And now I guess, you know, talking overrated or underrated, they are still ranked. I guess they're not that much of a surprise team. So I'll go way off the grid and look at TCU. It's a team that no one has ranked except for me. I've got them 25th. Got them 4th in the Big 12. Everyone talks transfer portal. If you look at high school recruiting, they're the number one recruiter in the Big 12. If you go 2023, 24, 25, they are signing the top class in the conference most years. Now he's been able to retain them and develop those players, and I think it's going to be a solid team. So maybe not the craziest offseason headlines coming out of TCU, but they retained all their starters except, I guess, Hoover, a quarterback who went to Indiana. But aside from there, they kept the whole team intact. I like TCU.
4: Hey, Brett, it seems like the consensus right now in the SEC, at least in terms of percentages, is maybe it's Georgia or Texas that have the best chance to win the thing. But then you just have this whole list of teams behind them that could make a run if they answer questions. You know, I'd throw, LSU, A&M, there's some Oklahoma buzz in there, Ole Miss. What does your magazine have in terms of the SEC favorite? And who do you maybe like? I know you mentioned Tennessee, but if it is Georgia or Texas or whoever, do you think that team is elite enough to also get the SEC back in this national title hunt after 3 years of the Big Ten winning it?
2: Yeah, well, think about how deep this conference is. I think you rattled off 7-8 teams. I don't even think we mentioned Alabama yet. It's unbelievable.
4: Oh, yeah.
2: I agree with you. I've got them down there in seventh place in the conference. But just think of the depth of this league that the top recruiter every year, Alabama, is not even in our first five we talk about. So, yeah, the depth of this conference is incredible. At the top, though, I go Georgia versus Oklahoma playing in Atlanta. That's my matchup I've got in the SEC championship game, both earning playoff bids no matter how you slice it. Georgia, proven product. We know what we're getting with them, defending SEC champs, 14 starters back. It looks like a classic Kirby Smart championship defense, so I like that. Oklahoma, same deal defensively. I know I'm getting a Brent Venables defense. A lot of All-American candidates return on that side. But I'm looking at a second-year boost on offense for them. You know, you get John Mateer back a second year, maybe get his hand healthy. He played with a busted hand all season. Second-year coordinator, second-year offensive line now becoming sophomores, juniors, seniors. So I like Oklahoma's offense to make a major gain, make them a more complete version of themselves than we saw last year. So that's my 1-2. But, yeah, I've got Texas in the bracket. I've got Ole Miss returning to the bracket. And then just outside the bracket, yeah, LSU, A&M, Tennessee, Alabama. And then that's 8. That's half the conference, guys. I'll go one more. I'll throw Auburn in the mix. A coaching change program. Not much buzz right now, but I love what they did. I like when a head coach comes in and keeps one side of the ball together if they were performing well. And Auburn's defense wasn't the problem. And he kept their coordinator, Durkin. They were able to retain a lot of their star defenders there. Now to pair it with Alex Golesh's offense that was top 5 in the country down at USF. So kind of a wild card team. I'm not calling for playoff for them, but they're going to be a tough out if you've got them on the schedule this year.
5: Last 30 seconds here. You seem to think that Dan Lanning and Oregon might be able to get the job done and win the national championship.
2: Yeah, it's the year of the duck, as I'm calling it. And actually, to the readers of Pick Six Previews in last year's magazine, 2025, I was doing my research. I realized how much five-star talent, albeit so young, that I said, hey, not this year in 25, but in next year's magazine, I'm going to call for them to win the national title. Fast forward 12 months, they did their part on the field last fall, and I'm sticking with it. The 26 is the year of the duck. I think they've got it all, man. It's going to be four straight Big Ten champs, unfortunately, for listeners on this radio channel.
5: We'll see how the conference reacts to that if that does happen. Brett, we appreciate your time, man. Keep up the good work.
2: Thanks, guys. Appreciate it.
5: Brett Cianci there of Pick Six Previews. Again, 30 days until South Carolina starts their season, and only 23 days until week 0 coming up later on this month. It is the Garnet Trust Hour presented by Krantz Cooling, Heating, and Plumbing. We'll talk football actually happening tonight on the other side here on The Game.
6: 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The Game Network. 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
5: 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Tyler, Jack, and Wes with you here on your Thursday on The Game. Again, appreciate Brett Ciancia there. Of Pick Six previews for a lot of good stuff as we've connected the college football season a little under a month away from getting rolling. But guys, tonight there is an actual football game, sort of, being played. Hall of Fame game up there in Canton, Ohio. The Carolina Panthers right up the road taking on the Arizona Cardinals. Kickoff tonight at 8 o'clock on NBC as we start the NFL preseason. How far do you guys get into the NFL Hall of Fame game? How much time do you give it? Tonight.
3: So it's on at 8 tonight?
5: On at 8 tonight. Yep. Like a Sunday night football game would be.
3: I'll have it on. Is it going to be on the main TV? Well, I don't think I'm going to have that option because if I'm not mistaken, I think Big Brother's on tonight. And Caroline loves watching that.
5: Okay.
3: So when it's on at 8 o'clock typically, I don't really get much say when it comes to that. So if it is on tonight.
5: Is that her one thing that I don't care what's happening, we're watching Big Brother?
3: She gets more than one thing, as I've learned here.
5: Wes, he is learning. There are certain things you have to give up, and certain things that are non-negotiables when you are living with your fiance or wife.
4: I thought Jack had more to add.
5: Well, no, we all deal with it, Jack.
3: Yeah,
5: we all have those things.
3: Yeah, I really don't have much more to add, but You know, I will. Well, I have it on like my.
5: Jack doesn't want to get in trouble.
3: No, I don't. Well, I have it on my computer or phone or iPad. Sure. Will I be watching it intently, betting on the game? No, I'm not that far gone. So.
5: Listen, hey, if you're betting on the NFL Hall of Fame game, call the number. Please, call the number. Please. You've got issues.
3: Yeah, so no, I'll have it on for a little bit. Typically at the beginning of the game, you'll see some starters in there. Quarterback, we definitely won't be seeing starters, but...
5: Nope.
3: Yeah, well, I think it's pretty interesting, though, because didn't Carson Beck throw the last pass of the national championship?
5: Yeah, because Indiana scored late.
3: Yeah.
5: Miami got the ball back. Yes. So, yeah, I guess the last time we saw him would have been throwing that last pass.
3: Wouldn't it be pretty cool to see him throw the first pass of the NFL season technically, too? So.
5: You know, I wonder how many guys could say they did that.
3: I don't know.
5: In terms of, like, the preseason, obviously.
3: Yeah,
5: but
3: that'd be pretty cool.
5: That could be distinct company he's in.
3: Yeah. So, anyway.
4: If it counted.
5: It doesn't count.
3: It counts in our hearts.
5: There is a live tackle football game being played on national television tonight. I'm hyped for it because I always am.
4: Kinda.
5: Now, here's the funny thing about the Hall of Fame game, and they'll say this. A lot of those guys tonight are probably going to get cut in, like, the next week. Because they're all fighting for roster spots, basically. So some of them, this is like maybe the only time they actually suit up for an NFL game.
4: The last Hall of Fame game that I was excited about was in 1995 when the expansion Panthers played the expansion Jaguars and the Carolinas finally got an NFL team. That was the last time I was excited about the Hall of Fame game. Frank Reich was the starting quarterback for the Panthers. Kerry Collins was the backup rookie from Penn State. And I was, 9 years old? 9 years old me was fired up for some Panthers fake football. So that was the last time I was excited about a Hall of Fame game.
5: That is when the Panthers actually pretended like they cared about the state of South Carolina, too.
4: Hey, okay. All right.
5: Am I wrong?
3: Because what, they were playing at Clemson
5: to start out,
3: right?
5: They were going to build the thing up in Rock Hill, and now they're just permanently the Charlotte Panthers.
4: Well, no, there's some battles on whose fault that was in Rock Hill, so.
5: I just know that they don't give as much love to the Palmetto State as they probably should.
4: Well, they used to have all their training camp stuff in Wofford as well, so, which was cool. But, yeah, no, I don't know, guys. I'm not going to pretend I can't get too excited about this. I'll probably have the Braves on, honestly.
5: That, you know what? Seven game win streak. I guess I'll be double screening then. So, because I want to see that streak continue.
4: So both of you have mentioned, what did Jack say? And on it won't be on the number one TV?
3: The way we have it set up, Wes, is we have...
4: Y'all got a Phil Steele set up with like 16 TVs on the wall?
3: Dude, I wish. We have our one TV in the living room. And I'm going to look it up, though. Is Big Brother on tonight?
5: So, like, are you into Big Brother, too? Or
3: no,
5: you just watch it to watch it with her?
3: No.
5: Okay.
3: Let's see. Is Big Brother on tonight? Ah, crap. Yeah, it is on tonight. There's a new live eviction episode of Big Brother. Big Brother.
5: Okay.
3: That's the little jingle. Season 28 airs tonight. It's on CBS at 8 p.m. So I don't get much. Again, last night, Big Brother was on. That's fine. I was off and doing other things.
5: How many days a week is Big Brother on?
3: Shoot, dude. It feels like it's on like every other.
4: It's like three, isn't it?
3: Okay. Something like that. So
5: I've never watched it. I don't know anything about it.
4: I used to watch it. It's actually pretty entertaining.
3: So here's how it's going to go tonight.
5: All right.
3: Big Brother's going to be on the TV in the living room, right? I'm going to be, I don't know. I mean, I have my iPad, computer. I'm going to sit on the couch, look like I'm watching it. I'm not. And I'm just going to have something on it. Maybe it'll be the Yankee game. Maybe it'll be the Hall of Fame game. I'll be rotating between different items. But all I know is it ain't going to be on the main TV, which is fine.
5: Well, Jack, getting married is all about making sacrifices.
3: This is a sacrifice.
5: And sometimes you sacrifice the control of the television in the living room. That's okay.
3: It's for the greater good.
5: It is for the great. You are very right on that, sir. It is for the greater good. You don't want that fight.
4: Looks.
5: You don't want that argument. You know what? It's on the phone. It's on the laptop. As long as you're not disrupting her watching Big Brother, you're fine.
3: And you know what? That feeling is reciprocated because, you know, whenever the time comes where I have something that I need to watch, I expect the same in return. Now, will I get it? I don't know. But as long as there's nothing clashing. Now, the real thing I got to worry about is when Big Brother, if it goes, I don't know how long Big Brother's lasting. But Dancing with the Stars is going to be on Tuesdays at some point in September. So my days are getting narrowed down to like, am I going to be able to watch anything at all in prime time during the week?
5: Now, do y'all have a second television?
3: We have one in the bedroom upstairs.
5: Okay.
3: But it's one downstairs and then one up in the bedroom, so.
5: Well, I mean, you can always go just watch on the other TV.
3: I could. But again, I have the iPad for this very reason of like, hey, I got YouTube TV logged in already. We're good.
5: He's learning the ropes of marriage very quickly, Wes.
4: Jack, man cave is all I have to say.
3: Yeah. We'll see if I get that far eventually. But anyway, are you guys going to, I mean, you said you're going to watch the Braves. I mean, are you going to have the game on at all?
5: I'll bounce back and forth. Yeah. Okay. To me, the Hall of Fame game, you at least have to give it a good solid quarter.
3: Yeah.
5: Because it's the first actual football being played in what? We're in August now, so 7-ish months from going back to the Super Bowl. So I'm pretty locked in for like the first quarter. Then it's on, and it's fun to just kind of look up while you're doing something else, be like, oh, that's where that guy is now. Because again, most of these guys are fighting for roster spots and trying to make the 53 man before, you know, the cuts start happening.
3: Yeah, but it'll be a nice way to kick off what should be a good weekend. We got with the Hall of Fame induction ceremony is on Saturday.
5: Yep.
3: So that'll be really cool. A lot of guys going in that I think are very familiar to us. Drew Brees, Larry Fitzgerald, which makes sense with the Cardinals and Panthers playing. Luke Kuechly from the Panthers, Adam Vinatieri, and then Roger Craig. So should be a good ceremony out there in Canton.
5: Wes, this feels like the first Hall of Fame group where I distinctly remember almost all these guys actually playing in the NFL.
3: Agreed, by the way.
5: Yeah,
4: welcome to being old, Tyler, and By the way, did y'all see that clip on Twitter of the Cardinals camp?
3: Which one? Because it feels like there's a lot of them.
4: It was so bad. You were like, "Is this AI?"
5: Was it the one of Beck scrambling or getting the pass rush coming at him?
4: No, this was like 10 clips in a row, and it just looked like the little giants before they learned how to play football.
5: Well,
4: was that real? Did y'all see that?
5: I didn't see it.
4: It went viral yesterday.
5: I don't know the one specifically you're talking about. I saw a clip from Cardinals camp that didn't look good. Let's face it, the Cardinals not a good spot right now.
3: I've seen one of Marvin Harrison dropping easy passes. I've seen ones of the offensive line looking like dog water. I mean, there's a lot of bad clips out there about the Cardinals. They I think, are going to be the worst team in football this year. Maybe the Titans. I don't know. I mean, it's
5: when Jacoby Brissett holds you up for money in the offseason, you know you're not in a good place as an organization.
4: Well, aren't the Dolphins going to be pretty bad, too?
5: Probably.
3: Who's their quarterback? Is it yours?
5: Oh, God. Who is their quarterback this year?
4: Malik.
3: Malik Willis.
5: That's right. Yeah,
3: and Halfley. That brings us back to that conversation.
5: That's right. Yeah,
3: he's the Dolphins head coach now.
5: Okay, yeah, because I couldn't remember his name a little bit earlier. Speaking of which, now that football's coming back, what's the worst fantasy football punishment? I may have found a new number one. I'll tell you about it coming up next. Garnet Trust Hour, presented by Krantz Cooling, Heating, and Plumbing, here on The Game.
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17: 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This morning, the Indianapolis Colts signed running back Jonathan Taylor to a 2-year, $44 million extension. And if Taylor stays healthy this year, along with quarterback Daniel Jones, this Colts offense is going to be very good this season. I like some of the young players on defense. The Colts could be a playoff team this year. I'm Nick Costos.
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5: All right, welcome back in. 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Tyler Head, Jack Beltre, and Wes Mitchell here on your Thursday on The Game. Again, NFL season kind of gets started tonight with the NFL Hall of Fame game. And as the preseason rolls along, a lot of you probably going to start getting set for fantasy football season drafts coming up in the next couple weeks. We playing fantasy this year, guys? Where are we at with that?
3: So my buddies from college just like texted the other day of like, hey, are we running it back with fantasy? And we have done it probably the last like 6 years or so. So I'm hoping we do. Worst case, I don't know what I'm going to do. I mean, that's really the only league I play in, but maybe I'll latch on to another group somewhere. But yeah, the plans are up in the air right now.
5: Wes, how about you?
4: I'm debating on if I'm going to invite Jack to the league I play in.
5: Oh,
4: Jack, you can play with us. It's not my league, but I think there's probably room.
5: A little olive branch being extended there.
3: Dude, if you have room, I mean, am I entering the circle of trust here?
4: I guess so. Right here, live on the radio.
3: Wow.
5: But, wow.
3: I feel honored. Yeah, I'll be happy to.
4: Did y'all see that Yahoo has a college football fantasy now, too?
5: We did talk about that a couple months ago. And, like, I remember it being a thing years ago. I didn't know it went away And when they announced it was coming back, I was like, oh, okay, I guess you couldn't have done that the past couple of years. But I'm intrigued. I might give it a go, but it does seem interesting to me.
4: Yeah, I think it'll be fun. I think they limited the teams on purpose. Maybe it's Power Four only. I haven't looked at it. I'm speaking out of turn, but
5: okay.
4: It's because it just doesn't really work if you have too many players available, right?
5: Right.
4: Like you can't go pick some guy just going off on way lesser competition. Like it really only works if you have some structure in place. So, but yeah, I mean, I don't have a league right now for that, but I'm kind of intrigued by it.
5: Well, regardless of what fantasy league you're playing in, you often don't want to come in last. And typically, in most leagues, you have some kind of punishment for whoever comes in last place. And we've all seen the things like go to Waffle House and got to spend 24 hours. You take off an hour every waffle you eat, those kind of things. People that have to stand with embarrassing signs on roads, on road corners and things like that. I think I may have found a new favorite. Tweet went out yesterday, or this was retweeted yesterday by Yahoo Fantasy Sports. Guy named Connor Merritt on TikTok detailed his fantasy football punishment, which included playing an entire round of golf with complete strangers with no ball and not being able to explain to said strangers why he was playing without the ball. Jack, you watched this a moment ago in the break. What did you think?
3: It's really good. It's really good. And honestly, like I was telling

0: doesn't acknowledge not having a ball. And shout out to the people playing with him, because at no point do they ever ask, like, hey, man, where the heck is your ball? So it was pretty well done. But I felt the embarrassment for him. I watch those kind of things on the internet, and I just feel secondhand embarrassment for the people doing it. And that was no different.
1: I sometimes feel embarrassment, too, for, like, the people who get caught up in having to even watch it. You know what I'm saying?
0: Like, sure.
1: It's embarrassing for him, but it might be equally embarrassing for the people who are like, what is he doing? Why does he not? Now, I will say this. It is absurd enough that I think once you wrap your mind around what is happening, you maybe do at least kind of, you're kind of in on the bit at that point, I would think. Like, you're like, all right, either this guy's insane or this is for clicks. And so I do think there's so much just stupid stuff on the internet now, all for TikTok, that I think people have maybe locked themselves into, like, all right, this is probably something dumb for the internet.
0: Yeah, I guess when we do encounter weird things now, especially in public, we're like, all right, there's a camera somewhere recording this for TikTok or something along those lines. So shout out to those guys for being sports about it. But yeah, that was definitely maybe my favorite fantasy football punishment that I've seen up to this point.
2: I didn't get all the way through the video, so I'm going to have to see, like, how it ended. Like, do those guys just go absolutely, like, what the hell did I just watch?
0: I don't think he ever told them. Because that was part of the rule.
2: But the guy's playing with them.
0: Yeah, I was like, I don't know. But shout out to them. Jack, we'll talk to you tomorrow after camp.
2: All right, man. See you tomorrow.
0: All right, coming up next, Gamecock Central Takeover Hour here on The Game.
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0: All right, 11 o'clock on your Thursday morning. Welcome in Gamecock Central Takeover Hour here on the game. One day out from camp getting started. We'll hear from Beamer later on today, the assistants, the players, and all that kind of stuff in the beginning of the run-up to the football season, 30 days away. We'll get into our trivia in just a moment. But, guys, we got to start out first with me taking an L. Because yesterday we talked about when does talking season begin, and Wes took to Twitter, ran a poll, and, well, I ended up coming in dead last in said poll. Wes, congratulations. Your definition of talking season is apparently most people's.
1: How bad was it, Tyler?
0: All right. The poll is still up for another hour, but currently, because the options, Wes asked the question, help me settle an important argument with me and Tyler. When does college football talking season end? There is a wrong answer, even though he said there wasn't a wrong answer. The options were game one kickoff, preseason camp begins, when media days ends, and other. Game one kickoff has 2/3 of the vote at 66.7%. Camp begins at 24. Media days ends and other tied in last at 4.7. So I am taking the L on something that apparently does have a wrong answer.
2: That's what the data says.
0: Apparently so. Now, can I dispute this like Chris does for the trivia question every day now?
2: No. You can try.
1: That's rich for Chris to say no. But, Tyler, I even asked you what answers you would like me to provide in the poll.
0: Well, I thought that was the fairest way to represent all the options there. It's just not a lot of people on my side. And that's, like, again, I don't have a problem with you thinking whatever. But apparently Wes has a problem with me thinking that it ends at the end of media days as we go into what I like to call preview season now.
2: See, that's
1: I'm just saying,
2: the
1: words have, like, definitions.
0: They do. They do. And for the argument of the Twitter poll, Wes wins this one. It does not award you a point in the trivia contest, though.
1: Dang. Got it. Okay. All right.
2: So, I feel, and you know, I won't bog us down in this, I promise, but maybe I am. When we get to preseason camp.
0: Yes.
2: Tomorrow.
0: Yes.
2: We're going out to practice a little bit. What are we doing? We're talking about it.
0: We're talking about it, but things are like happening.
2: You're previewing.
0: Right? Because like to me, talking season is when you're talking about things when nothing's happened. Right? May, June, July, for one, coaches aren't speaking. There's no like football things happening. You know, you got team workouts and stuff like that in the summer, but like no things with shoulder pads and helmets on and things along those lines. Once you actually start going on the field and practicing, then I'm like, okay, we're previewing things now, which is related to talking season, but it's different because the content's different.
2: Okay.
0: Then we're reacting to what you guys see, what we hear from the coaches. Like it's different. Goes into a different mode.
2: Okay, so a cousin of talking season.
0: A cousin, a very close cousin that spends every weekend with talking season is preview season. How about that?
2: Nope, I disagree. I'm with Wes on this.
0: Well, go to the Twitter poll and vote on it. You got an hour to further move the needle in the other direction.
1: Tyler, did you see I ran this on Gamecock Central too?
0: I did not. What were the results on that one?
1: Well, let's just say kickoff. You know, when things are actually happening.
0: Yeah.
1: In games, not practice, is currently winning with 82%.
0: Okay. Even worse. I'm not winning this argument. Again, I think everybody's entitled to their own opinion on this, but apparently I'm wrong.
2: You're entitled to your wrong opinion.
0: My wrong opinion on this. That's fine. That's fine. Wes is not going to get you any points in the trivia contest, as I said. Speaking of which, 30 days away from South Carolina and Kent State, a solid even month for most months of the year, at least a round number compared to 31 yesterday. Are we ready for trivia question 30 days?
2: Well, do we have any guys naming dudes first?
0: Would you like to do guys naming dudes? Because I had a tougher time finding 30s. Yes. It's a slimmer number in the history of Gamecock football.
2: I've got, I think, a couple. I thought of maybe possibly the most random of all time, Wes.
0: Those are the best ones.
1: What you got?
2: How about Sidney Rhodes? Didn't he wear 30? Walk on
1: DB?
2: Sounds right. Now, Andrew Harris, linebacker for the Gamecocks, freshman, I believe, wears it this year. Hold on, I just thought of one. I got him. Oh, here's one. Our guy Damani Staley.
0: Okay.
2: Yep. And then Damon Clowney last year.
0: That's right.
2: So there's a few random guys.
1: Didn't Danny Fennell wear 30?
2: Man, I want to say he was 35. But I could be wrong. Let's look that one up. It took me 2 seconds. He was 35.
1: Well, never mind. I don't have one then.
2: Danny Fennell. All right.
0: All right. Well, the question does not relate to anybody that wore the number 30.
2: What?
0: But it does relate to 30 total touchdowns in a season, which is the single season record for South Carolina that Connor Shaw and Dylan Thompson are tied for. Set the records in 2013 and 2014, respectively. Mm. Can you tell me what their past two rushing touchdown breakdowns were for each of those 30 seasons?
2: Meaning, for example, Connor had, I'm making this up, that's not my answer, he had 30. Oh, you mean total touchdowns?
0: Total touchdowns.
2: So 25 and 5.
0: Yes.
2: Or 20 and 10.
0: Okay. Right. What they both hold the school record for 30 total touchdowns. They each did it in back-to-back years. What was their breakdown of pass-to-rush touchdowns in those respective seasons? Again, Sean 13, Dylan Thompson in 14.
2: Were there any reception touchdowns?
0: I do not believe so.
2: Okay, you're not counting those either.
0: No, the numbers between rushing and passing add up to 30.
2: Okay.
0: Unless you guys know of an obscure rush receiving touchdown I'm not aware of.
2: Well, Connor Shaw had the one in the bowl game that we talked about, but I don't remember if it was that year. But regardless, Wes, first of all, do you know this off the top of your head? Did you research this before the show?
1: did not research it. I have, I don't want to say I'm confident, but I do have a gut feel on this.
0: Okay.
2: Price is Right?
1: Is this Price is Right?
0: Yeah. Closest? We'll price it because it is two different answers. So sure. We'll price is Right and go from there.
1: I feel like Connor's was 20 passing touchdown. You said 30 total, right?
0: 30 total for both.
1: 20 and 10. So 20 passing, 10 rushing.
0: Okay.
1: I feel like it's Connor.
0: All right.
1: And I want to say, I think Dylan's passing was pretty high up there, man. I want to say like 27 and 3 or something.
0: Okay, he's going to go with 20 and 10 for Connor and 27 and 3 for Dylan. Chris, what do you think?
2: I do remember our guy Dylan Thompson having the game winner against Florida, rushing touchdown on the keeper. No other ones exactly come to mind. It's probably more than one. All right, Wes went with 20 and 10. Give me 23 and 7 on Connor, and then on Dylan. Wes, you said
0: 27 and 3 for Dylan.
2: I think that's a pretty good guess. Give me 26 and 4.
0: Okay. 26 and 4. And Chris, you're going to get that right because you nailed Dylan Thompson, 26 and 4 in 2014. Connor, 24 and 6 in 2013. One off.
2: I almost went with that too.
0: So close.
2: Mm. Okay. That would have been something if I nailed that.
0: Yeah.
2: All right. I graciously.
0: Now, Wes was only one off on Dylan.
2: And one could say, let me give the opposite of an excuse, Wes. Your answer might have gotten me closer to the answer.
0: You helped
2: him out.
0: You did
2: such a good. Yeah. You might have got me. That was almost the $1 Bob like type of situation.
1: Yeah. $1 me.
2: Yeah. I did $1 you.
1: Okay.
2: Nonetheless, I need all the help I can get.
0: Yeah, that's true.
1: Unlike some people, I won't make any excuses.
0: Oh.
2: Don't know who would do that. Don't know who would do that at all.
0: That one's numbers. That one's a little bit harder to protest.
2: Good question though.
0: Yeah, again,
2: you had to kind of dive deep on that one.
0: I did. And this could possibly help you guys out as well. I do look through cuz I have a process, right? So I will and Kevin Miller has looped me into his spreadsheet of all the numbers that he looks at, like the jersey numbers for his article every single day. So I have a starting point there. I'm like, all right, any interesting names, I take a look at that. If I can't find any names that stick out when it comes to trivia questions, I look at statistics for last year. Anything pop up with that specific number? And overall historical records for South Carolina football. So just kind of go Command F, search the number and see what comes up. And that's how we ended up on those two guys from yesterday.
2: Okay.
0: Or the question for today.
2: Now we can go recreate your process.
0: You can recreate this process.
2: Memorize everything.
0: Typically, you know, if it is somebody with a jersey number, a lot of the times it's from their Gamecocks Online profile, or if I come across a random YouTube clip of them scoring a touchdown or something along those lines. So I'm trying to help you guys in my process of how I come up with these questions.
1: The method behind the madness.
0: That's right. By the way, do we think Sellers can touch 30 touchdowns this year and rival this record?
1: Yes.
2: Yes. I certainly think so. You know, it's interesting, too, like where he already is. Like, he's in range of plenty of records. And, you know, 2024, which, I mean, last year, which was a, you know, not that great of a year. He scored 18 touchdowns, you know.
0: Mm-hmm.
2: Not that great is an, you know, understatement. And then the year before, he was at 25. He had 18 touchdowns, 18 passing touchdowns, 7 rushing touchdowns. So he's 5 off. So I absolutely think he can get in that range.
0: Yeah, and that's with missing a game and a half in 2024.
2: That's right. That's right. So I think you can get there.
1: Yeah, I think they're going to be much more willing to run him this year, too. If you're a running quarterback and you're a big guy that they call on at the goal line, like, you just have so many more opportunities to put up those points. And, I mean, the crazy thing about Dylan is he was doing it, you know, old school, just throwing the football around the yard and didn't have to rely on his feet as much. But if you have the chance to pick up those rushing touchdowns, like, I feel like it just gives you a great shot to break this record. Plus, in theory, you're going to be in this, you know, high octane, spread it out, go make plays offense. I think they're going to need, though, to just blow out their first two opponents. Like, those are two good chances to pad your stats and go ahead and put yourself in contention for this. And, you know, then it's about, do you stay healthy? Does South Carolina make a bowl game? Does Sellers play in the bowl? Like, you know, you're talking about numbers here. So just how many opportunities do you get on the field obviously is going to play a big role in this.
0: Well, if he can be anywhere around that number, I think we're going to be in for a very, very good season. And, hey, maybe he can set the record to pass Dylan Thompson and Connor Shaw. We're one day away from camp starting. We'll hear from Beamer and everybody again later on today, as I mentioned. What are the headlines going into camp? We'll talk about that coming up next. It is the Gamecock Central Takeover Hour on your Thursday here on The Game.
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0: All right, welcome back in. It is the Gamecock Central Takeover Hour. Tyler, Wes, and Chris with you on your Thursday, less than 24 hours away from camp getting rolling. You guys will be out there for the first couple sessions tomorrow morning, hopefully seeing more than stretching, and we'll have actually some things to talk about. But you guys have been writing, Chris, I know you put up another thing yesterday about kind of all the buzz over the summer and what kind of we're going to be focusing on going into camp starting tomorrow. Got some position battles, got some depth figure out at certain spots, got a kicking battle we got to figure out too. There's a lot of things on the table for the next month before the season gets here.
2: Yeah, I know. You know, sometimes, guys, when we're talking about storylines, we tend to talk about what could get better, what should be better. And so, like, Wes, you and I were talking about this on the podcast yesterday. Like, so much of the attention has been on getting back some of the top guys, a lot of the top guys from this roster. People tend to focus on Sellers, Stewart, Harbor as kind of the big three that you retained. Talk about the transfer guys. You talk about Kendall Briles and Randy Clements and Stan Drayton. But, you know, there are some questions with this team. There are plenty of them. And I think, like, we're probably all on the same page here. Like, there are some reasons to feel encouraged when you look at last year's roster and coaching setup and everything to this year. But there are also some questions that South Carolina's absolutely got to solve. And some of them are as simple as, like, you know, taking what we think on paper and have it translate to the field. But there's some questions that if they are going to have the type of season that they want to have, and by that I mean Shane Beamer's been very public on they want to get to the playoff, you know, and make it this time. Fans obviously want that. Nobody around here is satisfied with just, we were 4-8 last year, we got back to a bowl game. That's not ultimately the goal around here. And so to do that, you've got to solve some of these questions. And some of them aren't things that are being talked about a ton. You know, the depth at cornerback, like that's not a sexy like headline to talk about, but it's very important to this roster. I think the kicker battle is a big one, and it's one that has not been solved yet. We don't frankly know, you know, how long is that going to go? Will they have a guy? Will the guy be clear going into game one? Will it not be so clear? You know, if somebody wins the job, do they not perform and then that job gets taken over? The thing about kicker is we've seen some very like interesting things over the last several years. Even remember 2022, and Beamer references this all the time. Mitch Jeter and Alex Herrera were locked in a very tight battle. Very tight. They just went with Jeter, and he ended up not missing a field goal, right? Other years, they have not been, the last couple years, they've not been consistent. Now, is it as bad as some people have made it out to be from a percentage standpoint? No. You can just go look at the numbers. What's been the biggest issue is there's been some inconsistency. There's been that ability where you don't really feel that confident if you're trotting somebody out to, hey, we really need this 50-yard field goal. You don't really feel great about it. And you don't have somebody coming back who's done it in a game situation here at South Carolina. So, you know, this is the SEC. We've seen past few years, South Carolina's had some games go down to kicks. Some of them gone their way. Some of them have not. There have been some big kicks that, you know, you really needed them in that spot and they didn't go your way. And so it's a question that they're going to need to solve because there's probably going to be some close games on the schedule.
1: Yeah, that's, I mean, honestly, if I'm given my, what, top three concerns about this team right now, until that's solved, kicker is one of them, man. And I think, you know, and that doesn't mean that the guys can't go out there and perform. Like there are guys on this team that have performed well. There are certainly guys on the team. You know, you look at Max Kelly, performed well in high school. He was recruited as a scholarship kicker for a reason, has the big leg. But to me, until they go do it in games, then that's going to be on your list of questions. And, you know, even if you're not talking about a game-winning field goal, how many games will come down to a field goal where you're looking back even at an early kick and saying, well, this completely changed the math because you made a kick, completely changed the math because you missed the kick, or in some cases, it changed the math on whether you went for it or not because of your trust in that kicker. And if you have a great offense, sometimes it actually maybe even works out for you a little bit. You just stay on the field and convert some fourth downs and everybody's happy. But if it forces you to go for fourth downs and then you don't get them, then it can be really an even bigger detriment, I think. So I think that's something you have to circle, man. We know how sort of, I mean, we just talked about it with Brett from Pick Six Previews, the number of teams in this league that are going to be kind of jumbled together on paper, and then you put them against each other, how many of these games are going to come down to a handful of plays? And so I think that's something we just can't answer right now. Unfortunately, like, we're not going to know until these guys go do it in front of the crowd and perform in front of other people. So, you know, that's something I'll be very curious to see. It was also, I kind of almost had to chuckle when Brett was like, man, I've been doing these Gamecock shows for years now. I have to say offensive line. Like I, until that's fixed, that has to be the answer in terms of what's your biggest concern, question, thing that has to be solved, however you want to say it, that has to be up there. So, you know, those are things that we will get word on over the next month, but that we really will not know until we see it against other opponents in a big boy stadium with 80,000 people there.
11: Well, and one of the battles, you know, that we talk about that we kind of for a lot of the offseason thought wasn't much of one is, yeah, okay, Carter Miller's coming in here. He's probably going to be your starting center. But again, as you guys have been noting on, conversations are, hey, don't count out Nolan Hay here. And yes, every position's up for grabs. And Beamer's going to say that today at the press, more likely than not. But there's some serious smoke that center competition is not settled as of yet. And the Nolan Hay, who again was playing here a year ago and did get the opportunity to play some center as the Bo S. Stanley experiment wasn't working out, is still in this competition with Carter Miller. And again, they have another month to figure that out in addition to what's going to be going on around him. Now we have a pretty good idea about what the rest of the offensive line is going to look like. Again, you have a little bit of a wrench in the plans right now, which Carius Peak not being back to 100% yet. But when he comes back, he's going to more likely than not be your left tackle. But solidifying with the rest of that other four spots are going to be is another thing that, again, we're all anxiously waiting to see, hoping it's going to be better this time around.
2: Yeah, you've got a lot of guys with experience. You just look at the returning snap numbers, they're pretty good. They're one of the highest actually in the country in terms of the experience you bring back. I think the questions are, is that experience quality experience? And with some guys, it absolutely is. You can go look at what they've, a guy like Jacarius Peak, like this is a proven power four performer who was the top transfer offensive tackle in the country. You've got a mix of some guys like Hank Purvis has not played a ton. He's played a good bit. Kojo Poku has played a ton, but how do they transition to a new program, a new scheme, a new offensive line coach? I think one thing we can absolutely say about this team, and this is a good starting point, it doesn't guarantee success. We've heard a lot of anecdotes just about how they brought the right mentality in. They've seemed hungry. You have to worry about that with the portal because guys in the portal, they're getting paid. The conversations are much shorter. It's, hey, come visit. Do we think this guy's a fit? Does he think that he's a fit for that school? Can he develop? What's the financials look like? It's very, very, speed dating element to it. But it seems like they like the group mentally that they brought in. Now, obviously, you got to go play. But you do have to start with that mentality. And among the many things that went wrong last season, especially up front, I do think that was something that maybe went, undervalued, just like the whole mentality. And so that's something they've been working on, trying to flip as that group. So we feel like we had, in the spring, there was a pretty decent feel of what is the top group. Obviously, Pete didn't participate. You plug him in, that gives you a little bit more clarity whenever that is. But the center spot, I do think we've heard enough. I think there's still going to be a battle in there. Does Darius Gray West have something to say about this, even though he's a true freshman who's not enrolling until the summer, didn't enroll until the summer? There's still some questions there to solve.
1: This is my opinion, but backed with info. I think Darius Gray eventually makes his presence felt this year. Might not be this week, might not be next month. I think just eventually you're not going to get through the year with just five guys. And so I think he's going to be needed. I think some other guys, Dane Arnett, who has played a bunch with Peak being out and Shed playing some left tackle. I think there's going to be guys on this O-line that aren't in that first bunch that are going to absolutely play a role this year. And Carolina's going to need to perform, frankly. I'll tell you one other storyline that's very interesting to me, and that is the difference in what's being said publicly about the running back position and what you hear in terms of the buzz about Matt Fuller. And it's a guy that by the very same staff won offensive player of the spring, which says a lot to me. So then you come into Birdies with Beamer and the talk is, hey, we need a running back to take this bull by the horns. We need somebody to take over. Don't forget Stan Drayton is a former head coach himself, very well versed in talking to the media, very well versed in using press conferences. And I'm not saying there's not a battle there. I'm sure there is. Christian Clark, it sounds like, had a great summer. Maybe some of that is Christian Clark just pushing Matt Fuller. But I think they're in a little better spot in that running back room than maybe you would think from listening to those comments.
11: We'll hit more of those headlines as we head into camp coming up tomorrow on the other side. Gamecock Central Takeover Hour on your Thursday here on The Game.
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0: All right, welcome back in. Gamecock Central Takeover Hour on your Thursday here on The Game. Tyler, Wes, and Chris. One day out from camp getting started. This time tomorrow, we'll have something to talk about. Stretching, you know, who's dressed, who's not.
2: We'll have something to preview.
0: Something to... Yeah, that, thank you. Thank you. Chris understands. Something
2: no, no, no,
0: to preview.
2: I was just using your own language.
0: I thank you.
2: You can't talk about it if it's not talking season.
0: We'll have something
2: preview.
0: To preview, review, however you wanted to describe it tomorrow, because there'll be actual things happening on the football field that you guys will be able to put your eyes on tomorrow, and it'll be setting us up for the season starting tomorrow in 29 days. And we're talking about these headlines as we go into camp, again, position battles, things like that. Mentioned running back right before we went to the break there, Wes. And that's what's interesting, because running back is obviously not like quarterback or kicker where there's one at the time. It is one that's going to rotate. And hey, sometimes you do have somebody that goes out there and takes the reins, becomes RB1 and gets 75-80% of the touches like Rocket Sanders had a year ago. Don't know if that's going to be the case this year. What you do have, though, is five scholarship running backs. And the question going into camp is, okay, how are those snaps going to be divvied up? How many of those guys are going to see the field on a regular rotation? And who does Stan Drayton think his best options are in the backfield? Again, Fuller turned a lot of heads in the spring. There's a reason why he brought Jabri Wallace-Coleman over with him from Penn State. A lot of the hope with him there. Christian Clark did good things at the end of the year at Texas, we've talked about, where there's belief locally here in Jawaan Howell that has been for a couple of years. And who knows what the heck Isaiah Gustav can do, but not all these guys can play. Not all these guys can rotate in every single game. That is something, again, not a position battle necessarily, but more of a rotation question that we have for that room.
2: Yeah, and I mean, do we really know how Stan Drayton is going to do this? I mean, not yet. I think camp's going to tell us a lot. Wes, here's something else we talked about on the pod. And I brought up the notion that coaches, and I don't think Drayton said this, you know, especially verbatim, but the notion that, hey, the players are going to decide what the rotation is. And I know you're not exactly a subscriber to that, right? But, you know, at the end of the day, coming out of camp, who have been, you know, who's been the most consistent, productive guy? Is there one guy who's been a good bit better than the others? Is it really close? You know, coming out of camp, is it, hey, Matt Fuller has just been a good bit better than everybody? Is it, hey, Matt Fuller and Christian Clark are really close? Or is it some combination of all those things? You know, you look back at last season at Penn State. Stan Drayton had two really good backs there. He had others, but he had two kind of lead dogs who took up the majority during the regular season of the snaps. Catron Allen, nicknamed Fat Man, great name. 210 carries, 1,300 yards, 15 touchdowns. Then you had Nick Singleton. He took 123 carries, 549 yards, 13 touchdowns on the ground. So that's kind of how, and I feel like Singleton maybe was banged up, Wes, at one point, but he played a couple guys. Now he's been at other places in the past where it's been more one guy. And so I do think, like, this is a room where we've heard the most buzz about Fuller, yes. But there are other guys on this roster that are capable. So I think we kind of have to get through preseason camp. And what do we see? What do we hear about who's performing the best in that room?
1: Fat Man, great nickname.
2: Great name.
1: By the way, there is a Fat on the current team.
0: Who's that?
1: Who that is, Tyler?
0: I do not.
1: Chris?
2: Just Fat?
1: Yeah.
2: Oh, I should know this. No, I forgot.
1: I hope I'm not wrong on this. Jazavian Kearns.
0: Ah.
1: Call him Fat.
0: Who is not fat at all.
1: Not fat at all, which I guess is why it works. But, guys, I actually got to have a really good conversation with Stan Drayton, you know, kind of one-on-one at Birdies with Beamer. The thing about Drayton is like you're going to learn something when he talks. And I thought really he gave us some stuff to chew on a little bit. For one, he used the phrase a dramatic transformation of his body since he arrived, talking about Christian Clark, who, of course, transferred in from Texas. So that caught my attention, said he's gotten more burst, he's gotten more explosive, and now it's just about translating that to the football field. We know what Matt Fuller can do, at least from what we heard both from contacts and from the staff in the summer, and even Beamer in the offseason saying, like, hey, I think this guy, paraphrasing, can be a special back. So I do think Fuller and Clark are probably – like, I don't know if Fuller can create enough distance to where you just say he's going to have a Rocket Sanders role. Like, I think Christian Clark probably is good enough that you're going to see a lot of both those guys. But if you play it out from there, Jawaan Howell, the thing that Drayton mentioned about him was just how consistent he has been, how locked in he has been all offseason. And not all, when a coach used the word trust, I always take notice. So he's a guy that's earned my trust in knowing that he's going to be accountable to his business. He's going to do what we ask him to do. So not that that means Jawaan Howell is going to take starter snaps, but I took that as like, hey, if and when it gets past what we think are those first two, Jawaan probably has the edge to be the next guy up. And we've seen him perform when he has had opportunities. Now, Jabri Coleman is where it gets even more interesting for me. He basically said, guys, do not forget about Jabri Coleman. And this was not maybe necessarily in terms of, oh, he's going to pop up and be the starter in 30 days. But it was more along the lines of like, all right, yeah, these other guys may be ahead right now, but just don't forget about this kid. Very talented. He really liked him last year at Penn State. Really liked him out of high school. He was actually, Drayton was recruiting him to Temple when he was the head coach there and saw him play in person. So there's quite a bit of familiarity there with him. So Coleman to me is the, I would say he's the annual Brandon Wildes Award winner for this preseason. And what that means is, who's your fifth string running back right now that in week seven might get called on because there's a bunch of injuries and has to go rush for 100 yards on the road in the SEC and will be willing and able to do it? That to me is who Jabri Coleman is right now.
11: Well, let's hope he's not thrust into that kind of situation at some point this year and everybody can stay healthy, because this is now, again, you had six scholarship running backs. Sam Dixon got dismissed a few weeks ago. So you're down even one spot from where you were in terms of scholarship back. So room thinner than you wanted it to be. So here's hoping injuries don't crop up like it did for that season with Brandon Wildes.
2: Yeah, I mean, you want to have depth. You don't want to dip into that depth as much. And, yeah, you've got a good, I think, mix in that room. You've got some guys that, okay, this is a this year guy. Almost, like, we're going to be, it would be an outright shock if we get to the season, game one, and Matt Fuller's not playing a lot. You know, Jabri Coleman, probably more of a down the road guy, but, you know, nonetheless, like a really talented guy. Drayton knows this kid. He, you know, had him all last year at Penn State when Jabri was redshirting. He, you know, he signed off, hey, let's bring this kid as a transfer once he hit the portal. He's still talking him up now. So is he a this-year guy? Probably not as much. But he's a guy that nonetheless has a lot of talent. And, you know, you want to have that mix. You want some guys in the hopper who could sit here, learn, develop, maybe play a little bit, and then still be on the roster for you at a later date.
11: Certainly so. And again, things get rolling coming up tomorrow with camp. We'll hear plenty from Beamer today and talk about that coming up tomorrow as well. Wrapping up the hour coming up next, did Wes and Chris do their homework? We'll find out on the other side. It is the Gamecock Central Takeover Hour on your Thursday on The Game.
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11: Hey, this is Tyler Head from 107.5 Game and the Game Network. 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
11: All right, welcome back in. It is the Gamecock Central Takeover Hour. Tyler, Wes, and Chris wrapping up your Thursday here on The Game. Halftime show with Scott Hamilton coming up next here on The Game. Yesterday, we discussed Akron's promotion to try and get more interest in season tickets by offering one lucky season ticket holder the opportunity to script their opening drive for their home opener against Robert Morris coming up in week number two. Has anybody, by the way, donated or bought season tickets to Akron yet that you're aware of?
2: I did not. I did not put in my, what, $75?
11: $75, man. That's all it takes. Now, if you buy multiple season tickets, you get multiple entries.
2: Yes, true, true.
11: You can buy like 10 for $7.50 and get 10 shots at it.
2: Which weekend is this?
11: Week two. So they're on the road at Wake Forest week one. That's not the game. Their home opener is week two. They don't play in the Rubber Bowl anymore. What's the name of their stadium? Wherever they play. You don't know about the Rubber Bowl?
2: Yeah, no.
11: Oh, it's an abandoned stadium now. But yeah, they used to play in the Rubber Bowl because they make tires up in Akron.
2: Terry has thoughts. Can you imagine, Wes, Shoe? Sorry, I'm out of town for the Towson game. I'm going up to call plays with Joe Moorhead.
11: I feel like this is a valid work excuse, man.
2: I mean,
1: let's send that email and just see what the reaction is.
11: Get the feelers on that one. Be like, see how he reacts to that. Yeah, I'm not covering a game. I'm going to call plays.
1: Hey, what if this all is just a big, if you're a wrestling fan, a big work, a big shoot? Because somebody mentioned that they actually don't list an offensive coordinator on their website.
11: They do not.
1: Joe Moorhead. So
11: that's right.
1: But what if this is like actually the Stone Cold music is going to hit and their real offensive coordinator is going to run out and this is their way of announcing who they've hired?
11: As the late Hulk Hogan would say, don't work yourself into a shoot, brother. Careful.
2: Or what if it's like Spurrier?
11: Maybe. Yeah, like the bananas, they always have like the special batter at the end of the game that's like a celebrity or an athlete or something like that. Like, yeah, you get the music hits and here comes Spurrier. Oh my God, Spurrier's calling plays again.
2: Yeah, I saw the
11: Akron against Robert Morris.
2: I think Adam Dunn was out there the other night.
11: Yeah, sure, why not?
2: Struck out.
11: You know what? If you're a G5 team, do everything you can to make yourself more interesting. But it spurned a question yesterday. And I'm going to go back to when Kendall Bryle said last week that he scripts about his first six plays of the game. Gave you guys homework. Your first six plays, if you're scripting a drive, what are we going with?
2: Well, I want Wes to go first because he claimed that his first play was going to be a touchdown. He doesn't even need the script.
11: So just one play, Wes.
2: A touchdown play.
1: It's going to take, let's see, 1, 2, 3. It's going to take 4 plays.
11: Oh, 4 plays. Okay.
2: Got it all planned out.
11: All right.
1: So I'm going to try to go fast as possible.
11: Okay.
1: First of all, we're coming out. We're spreading the field. We're going wide, sideline to sideline. This is the old school Bryles. Like, we're forcing the defense to spread out, and we're trying to see how they react, right?
11: Okay.
1: So very first play of the game, we're getting them going sideline to sideline. We're going jet sweep action to Nick Harbor, trying to get him out on the edge, trying to seal somebody off. And we're getting the offense moving downfield, right? So we're going to pick up maybe 6, 7, 8 yards on this one. Then we're going to start hitting them with our sort of downhill run game. We're going zone read, all right? So whether that's Matt Fuller downhill or Lenore Sellers off tackle, however the defense defends it, we've either got a handoff to Matt or a handoff or a keep by Lenore. Then next play, we're going basically like a zone read RPO where we get the ball out into the flats and we're going tempo this whole time, right? So we've thrown a couple of different looks at them, right? And regardless of whether the ball's out in the flat or we're downhill again, we're picking up the first down because we've either already got a first down or that was third and short. Then we're going to be at about midfield. So at this point, we're going to run that jet sweep action again. This time we've got Jaden Sellers coming across. They're going to think we're trying to get out on the perimeter again, but this time we're faking the jet sweep. Everybody on the outside is going to pause for a moment, pretend like they're blocking, and then we're going over the top. Nick Harbor, post, doesn't matter what defense they're in. He's outrunning them. We've got the defense sucked in. They've been hit vertically. They've been hit horizontally. Now we're going over the top. Touchdown, Nick Harbor, and everybody wants to crown Kendall Bryles as the best offensive coordinator in the history of South Carolina.
11: Well,
1: football.
11: No, this is Wes Mitchell calling these plays. Wes Mitchell's the offensive coordinator.
1: They're crowning me. I'll take my $2 million contract now.
2: Wow.
11: Also, there's your email to Shoes. Sorry, new offensive coordinator at Carolina. Can't work for GC anymore.
2: Yeah.
11: All right, Chris, what's yours?
2: Akron. All right, so I'm not going to be able to go that detailed.
11: Okay.
2: First play, I'm coming out with a fake counter screen.
11: All right.
2: And then we're hitting probably like a nitro tuggle. Then we're going tempo and we're hitting an RPO concept. So obviously we can get, that might be inside to Matt Fuller.

0: So that's our kind of shot play right off the bat. Then we're going counter. Then we're going RPO. And then if we hadn't scored on the Nick Harbor play, play six, we're running Lenore Sellers.
1: Okay. Just like a power?
0: Yeah.
1: Okay.
0: Down, if we're down near the goal line, anywhere in range, running power.
1: All right.
0: Mine not as like detailed, it. Not as detailed as Wes, but yeah. I had to kind of streamline it there.
1: No flea flickers, no double passes, no. Nothing like that.
0: No, we're just running our offense.
1: No annexation of Puerto Rico.
0: No, none of that.
1: Okay.
0: No Elijah Campbell play.
1: No Elijah Campbell plays. All right.
2: Saving
1: well, there you
2: that
1: go
2: for drive number two.
1: Okay. So, you got to break it out at some point. There's your scripted plays for Wes and Chris. Halftime show up next on your Thursday on the game.

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0: It's the Halftime Show on 107.5 The Game and The Game Network. Scott Hamilton here for the next 3 hours on this Thursday. A Thursday that is 23 days away from the start of the college football season. Week zero, UNC and TCU over in Dublin, Ireland. I've got a little UNC nugget later in the show. And we're only 30 days away from South Carolina's opener versus Kent State. That'll be on September 5th at Willie B., Williams-Brice Stadium. A work in progress. The facelift, renovations, restoration, however you want to frame it, will continue. And the games, however, will not be impeded. Things will still be going on over there. The big news today. Well, there is no news regarding the Protect College Sports Act. And it's almost too quiet. Silence is deafening out of Washington, D.C., the Protect College Sports Act, that now 171-page document that is floating around the halls of Congress, the Senate specifically. Majority Leader John Thune, he started the process to bring it to a Senate vote as soon as tomorrow, maybe. Congress going on a month-long congressional recess in about 30 hours. And then after that, it's still got to get through the House. And there's some possibility of passing something in the law is maybe not going to happen for a while. And here's the biggest problem. If it does not go to vote tomorrow, could the excitement, the enthusiasm, the hype, and the hoopla, could it all evaporate, dissipate? It's easy to get excited over something, easy to start something, but finishing, that's a different animal. People lose interest. People move on to other things. And then, of course, there could have be events that would completely take the attention and the focus away from it altogether. Global disasters, domestic issues, perhaps even an escalation of the war with Iran. And don't forget, we're still trying to fund the government through the end of the year and pick a new attorney general. So the odds are long of this Protect College Sports Act becoming a thing, at least in the near future. But once more, it's quiet. Almost too quiet. And when it's quiet like this, usually something's about to happen. I can't just see this thing evaporating into the ether after there's been so much discussion on it. I can't just see it not becoming a thing or quietly just being forgotten about. After all the reporting and all the news reports and all the conversations and all the statements for and against and that period of detente that was created by the Big Ten and the Southeastern Conference, they got together and said, you know what? Let's make this thing work. Here's what we need to see to have this be good for us as well as everybody else. And anytime you can get the Big Ten and the SEC together on something, man, everybody smoke a peace pipe. It's monumental. That's why I do not think this thing will just evaporate. I don't think it will just disappear. But let's say it is brought to life. What then? And not just big picture stuff, not just how it will protect the borders of different conferences, not just how it's going to create a larger salary cap and perhaps put guardrails on the transfer portal. What does it mean for the day-to-day operation of a college football team? How will it impact, or perhaps not impact, the duties of a head coach, somebody who's paid beaucoup dollars to shepherd a multi-million dollar enterprise, and don't forget, to actually overlook, oversee, and guide dozens of young men? That used to be the primary task, to educate, develop, and inspire men to go off and do great things in this world. That was priority one when it came to coaching. Now, priority one is, how do I keep my roster together? Oh, and then I worry about developing. Bill Clark, he was the head coach at the University of Alabama, Birmingham. Basically gave life to the football program there. They killed it. Then he returned and resuscitated it like something out of the Pet Cemetery. Really good guy. Lots of experience coaching. And a lot of well-formed opinions. He's going to join us at 12:30. I want to get his thoughts on it. As a former coach, what does he think of the Protect College Sports Act? How would it or would not impact him if he were still coaching today? What are the positives in his mind? What are the negatives? There's good, bad to everything on this planet. How does he come to those conclusions with regards to the Protect College Sports Act? And I also want to get into this. He is part of an organization. He's actually the grand poobah of it, of something called Play Safely. And that is an organization that has the mission of educating coaches on how to properly teach the game of football, how to properly instruct tackling, how to make sure that health issues are monitored and treated in a very prudent and fast manner. And I have this belief, and I'm going to go over it with Bill Clark when he joins us at 12:30 on the AAA Heating and Air phone line. I have this belief that this organization is not only geared toward protecting the players and the coaches. Don't forget, coaches have issues as well. But it's actually protecting the game. For more than a decade now, since that movie Concussion came out and the acronym CTE became part of our vernacular, the sport of football has been under attack at every level. Parents refusing to allow their kids to play, shepherding them to different sports and saying, no, it's barbaric, it's tribalistic. We cannot have our young people playing this sport, this barbaric sport. I think by this organization, Play Safely, instituting these safety protocols and teaching the game differently from the ground up, I'm talking at the very grassroots level, that what it is doing is ensuring that the game will not only survive, but perhaps thrive as we go deeper into the 21st century. And therefore saying foo-foo to the people, those naysayers, who have screamed for more than a decade that football is dying and it will not be around in 20 years, 30 years, perhaps far less. We'll see what Bill Clark, former head coach at the University of Alabama, Birmingham, thinks when he comes aboard. About 10 minutes. We'll get his take on it. Sporting news. We've been discussing the sporting news the last couple of days. They've been unveiling their all-decade teams, a slow drip. And we went over it ad nauseum yesterday, specifically the one for the 2010s, that period between 2010 and 2019. Just absolutely loaded. Loaded with talent. And those are the guys that we're seeing for the most part playing on Sundays in the NFL. Just crazy talent, iconic names, lots of future Pro Football Hall of Famers, and tons of College Football Hall of Famers. Well, Sporting News today unveiling its 2026 All-American team. Gamecocks. Got a couple of Gamecocks on there. Not first team. Not first team, but Dylan Stewart made it as a second team edge rusher, and Vakari Swain, second team punt returner. And what a start to 2025 that guy had. With the return against Virginia Tech, the two returns against South Carolina State. I mean, could any player get off to a better start than Vakari Swain did last year? South Carolina in general, what a fantastic start to the season. Yeah, we saw some holes against Virginia Tech, but for a few glorious moments, man, you talk about optimism. That first drive, that perfectly scripted drive against the Hokies at Mercedes-Benz Stadium. Woo! We cannot legally gamble here in South Kakalaki. We do have the futures market. We do have those Kalshis of the world where we can have prediction markets. I would love to see what kind of numbers were produced then. After that initial drive to the season, Gamecocks go down and score. Boop, boop, boop, boop, boop. It was like connect the dots. It was wonderful. I would love to see the chart on Kalshi with regards to South Carolina not only having a winning season, but going to the College Football Playoff and perhaps deep into it, maybe winning the whole darn thing. I would love to have known how the numbers shifted from that point forward. If there's a chart, I wonder if I could contact those people and they could provide me some insight into that, because it had to be wild. Just spiking, spiking, spiking. And then, of course, well, we saw what happened a few weeks later. Will that be the case again this year? No big preseason kickoff game like that one against Virginia Tech. Old home week for Shane Beamer. No Power 4 opponent on a neutral site, owning a TV window on Labor Day weekend. Not a Gamecocks get Kent State, September 5th. And guess what? I'm cool with it. That's not a horrible way to ease into things, considering how things went sideways last year. That is not a horrible way to find a rhythm, to find an ebb and a flow, especially with all the changes on the coaching staff and presumably all the changes that are going to be happening in the huddle with regards to play calling, schematically, this, that, and the other. I'm absolutely fine with that. Ease in. Find your rhythm. Find your footing. Because for all the experience that a Kendall Briles has calling plays and scripting plays and putting together offensive game plans, this is different. New quarterback. He hasn't worked with him during a season, a real season. Yeah, he was with him during the spring, and they've worked together at length since then. I'm absolutely positive. But things are different when the season actually starts, when you're under game conditions, not simulated game conditions, but actual game conditions, when you've got Shane Beamer screaming in your ear, yelling into your headset up in the booth, Kendall, what are you going to call? What have you got ready for this play? Is Lenore set? Is he ready to go? It's a little pressure's different. And you have to think that with the unscrambling of Lenore Sellers' mind that's going to be going on for at least the first few weeks of the season, it's much better to try to clean that thing out against Kent State than it is against a Virginia Tech or any other Power 4 opponent. Great for TV? Nah. But good in the big picture, in the long term of things? Absolutely. That's one way to look at it. Got some more thoughts on this All-American team from the Sporting News. Five SEC players on the first-team offense, seven on the first-team defense. Funny enough, though, no Alabama defensive back on the first-team defense, and Alabama secondary, one of the elite of the elite of the elite in all of America. So make of that what you will. Ole Miss kicker Lucas Carneiro, he's first-team kicker, and then Ryan Niblett, he's first-team punt returner out of Texas. So the SEC, well-represented. AP All-American teams are due August 12th. AP poll comes out at noon on August 17th. I've got my ballot in for the Associated Press. I've got that locked down. I'm good. But I went through the exercise last night of trying to put together my AP All-American team, and I'm going to tell you what. This is as difficult as it's been in the 13 or 14 years that I've been doing this. It is incredibly hard because of the amount of returning talent. So many people are coming back, and I have to think that might be one of the positives, one of the really good aspects of name, image, likeness, and, of course, the house settlement, direct revenue sharing and all that. Guys can come back. Guys who are marginal draft picks don't have to go and roll the dice, hope they can make a team, and then figure out where to go when they don't. Canada, Arena League, UFL, whatever. I think that's one of the good things of NIL. And we're seeing it in basketball as well, but I've not seen it as directly in football as I do with this year trying to put together that team. I mean, the quarterback position alone, Dante Moore, might have been the number one overall selection in the NFL draft. Now he's possibly first-team All-American quarterback. Maybe. It's tough because I also think of how we got burned last year when we were trying to predict first-team All-Americans, especially at quarterback. Looking at you, Garrett Nussmeier. Looking at you at Cade Klubnik. Hey, Arch Manning, I'm looking at you too, bro. You got it together at the back end of the season, but dude, you didn't look like a Manning at the start of the year. Granted, you were playing against Ohio State, but you get my point. So there's still some hesitancy this year when you look at those names. And it's tough across the board. We'll dive into it later in the program. And we're also going to dive into something really interesting happening down in the Bayou. Yeah, LSU. LSU taking a pretty innovative approach into funding its athletic department. I'll chop it up on the other side. It's the Halftime Show on 107.5 The Game and The Game Network.
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0: We've got former UAB head coach Bill Clark joining us at the bottom of the hour. We're going to get his take on the Protect College Sports Act and also his initiatives to not only make the sport of football safer, but to ensure its long-term stability and sustainability, really, to make sure it survives. That'll be Bill Clark joining us at about 12:30. Here's a story that actually makes my heart smile. And I've never used that phrase before, so make of that what you will. I told you yesterday about this very unique promotion that the University of Akron has going on. It's a play-calling promotion, basically, where any ticket holder, and I presume it's season ticket holder, can be an offensive coordinator for the season opener against Robert Morris. And it's only for the opening series, okay? But you'll work with Coach Joe Moorhead to script the opening series. It's kind of Bill Walsh style, you know? You'll have your first few series and your plays and all that, and you'll help create plays and this and that. It's really cool. Some inside baseball, and I dig it. This thing has absolutely blown up. Now, first of all, here's what's involved with it. I mentioned scripting the plays, working with head coach Joe Moorhead. It also includes pregame press conference. So I guess you take questions. I don't think you'll be asking questions. That would be kind of lame, but whatever. You'll be mic'd up with a headset and a play sheet so you can hold it up to your mouth and just say random stuff into the headset. Probably won't have your mic hooked up, but you get to listen. And then you'll be in the coach's box during the game, which that is entertainment itself. I've been in a coaching box during a game, and it gets pretty wild, man. But this thing has absolutely blown up. First of all, the University of Akron, by virtue of this initiative, they've already sold out all their luxury suites in anything that qualifies as some sort of upscale seating. They have already exceeded season ticket goals. And the tweet announcing this promotion that was sent out on X, since it went out on August 4th, this thing went out on August 4th at 2:14 p.m., it has since gotten 20.8 million views. In less than 2 days. Akron. This ain't Alabama. This ain't Notre Dame. This is the University of Akron football program getting 20.8 million views on a social media post and raking in big bucks for it. I think this is fantastic. I hope it works out. I hope they win the game. I hope they get a lot of money to pump into their coffers and can elevate their football program to something they've never experienced before. I hope other schools in the MAC follow it, and perhaps other schools across America, particularly at the G6 level. We would never see anything like this at the P4. Make no mistake about it, unless it was, and I'll use this as an arbitrary example, South Carolina playing the Citadel, or, well, I can't use that one. That's a sketchy history. We'll say Wofford or South Carolina State. That wouldn't happen. But this at the G6, specifically the MAC, a school that really identifies itself as being the best midweek conference in all the land, MACtion, that's a thing. I think it's brilliant. I think it's great for everybody, and especially the fans. Talk about fan engagement. This is something we have never really seen before. And what happens? What happens if it really works? If this person does such a good job working in hand with Joe Moorhead, working side by side with Joe Moorhead to script this opening series. Coaches are superstitious. Do you insist this person comes for the next week? The following week? What if they do it and they score and he brings this person back the next week, they score again? Do they keep doing it in perpetuity? I'm only slightly exaggerating, but coaches are that superstitious. Coaches, if they are anything else, coaches are two things. One, paranoid, as I'll get out. And two, superstitious. If this works, and the odds are pretty strong that it will, considering it's Robert Morris, they're not taking on 1995 Nebraska. Does this keep going on? Do they make it a weekly thing? If you really wanted to squeeze some juice out of this, you maybe do some version of it each and every week. Now, that would get tiring, perhaps a little too taxing for Joe Moorhead. Coaches have things to do. Coach, not really entertain contest winners. But could you make some kind of weekly engagement thing? Fans and boosters, above everything else, love access. They love feeling part of the program. They love feeling like they are connected to the people to whom they stroke these checks, to whom they give up money to sit in the cold and in the heat, in the rain and the sun. And to be able to be given this kind of access, this entree of sorts, would be really, really, really empowering. Now, the flip side is coaches, again, I mentioned paranoid, are exactly that, and more than ever, especially after the whole WikiLeaks debacle of a decade ago. Play-by-play guy for Wake Forest, he was given complete access. Guess what he did? He was turning over plays to the opposition. But is there a way to work around this? And then you've got this, though. Do they then become paranoid that the person who wins the contest leaks the opening series to the opposition? So there, I'm using circular logic here to try to reconcile if this could happen. Might ask Bill Clark that question on the other side. He coached at UAB, basically gave birth to football there twice. I'll ask him about this promotion. I'm going to ask him about the Protect College Sports Act. And get him to tell us about Play Safely, that initiative he's heading to make the game safer and ensure it survives going forward. Bill Clark, former head coach, University of Alabama, Birmingham, joining us on the other side. It's the Halftime Show on 107.5 The Game and The Game Network.
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3: 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And that's Jalen Brooks at the 10, the 5. Jalen going for it. Touchdown, Carolina. Touchdown, Jalen Brooks.
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4: 2025 started off kind of rough for me because I was told I was probably going to need rotator cuff surgery. And I didn't want to go through the rehab. I didn't want to get cut open. And then I found QC Kinetics. QC Kinetics is a pioneer in regenerative orthopedics, and they're right there on Sunset Boulevard in West Columbia. The fact that I didn't have to get surgery and I was able to start playing tennis again by the summer blew my mind. And QC Kinetics didn't just benefit me. No, there were so many people in the Midlands who took advantage of them that they were voted best of Columbia in regenerative wellness. 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

0: No word yet on the Protect College Sports Act, that piece of legislation that is now in the hands of senators. We're waiting to see if they're going to get a vote. No word, though, this week. But then again, we thought this thing was dead 6 days ago. And it's almost too quiet. When things are this quiet, it's usually when we get a big piece of news. How important is this thing? If it comes to life, what are the pros? What are the cons? And maybe not big picture as far as conference realignment or TV revenue or salary cap and all that. But how important is it? How big is it if you're coaching? What do coaches think of this? And what do coaches think of the current state of the game? Well, I'm getting ready to speak to a good one. He was 60-30 of 7 years as a head coach. Most of that at UAB. He was a National Coach of the Year. Won a couple of CUSA titles. He's now joining us on the AAA Heating and Air phone line. Coach Mel Clark, welcome aboard. How are you?
1: I'm good. How are you?
0: I'm good, man. And hey, before we get into some serious topics, have you seen about this promotion they're doing at the University of Akron?
1: No.
0: They are doing a contest. Coach, you're going to love this, I think. They are having a contest where a season ticket holder will be selected to help script the opening drive in the season opener against Robert Morris. They'll work with Joe Moorhead. The tweet that announced it got 28 million views. They've already sold out all their hospitality, and they have already eclipsed their season ticket goals. If Bill Clark is coaching today, does he get behind an initiative like this, or do you say, no, we keep these books closed, you're not welcome in our locker room?
1: Wow. I tell you, when you're at places like Akron and your places that are finding a way, trying to raise money in the NIL world, that's a tough one. But I would say I give those guys credit for thinking outside the box. And, you know, I mean, that's probably going to be controlled. Hey, here's the menu, and here's the two plays you're going to get to choose from. Whatever that is, I give them credit for finding a way, and anything that brings attention to the non-power four, whatever those guys, it gets people in the stands, gets them excited. I'm all for that. So give them credit for thinking outside the box.
0: Well, and you know, as a coach, I mean, your time's at a premium. You got 100 billion things that most people don't even think about that you have to take care of on a daily basis. But you also are aware that part of that is keeping your fan base happy and keeping your boosters engaged. And I said it before I brought you on, Coach, the one thing that a person who strokes a check or buys a ticket wants more than anything is access and to be acknowledged. And I think this is a perfect way to do it.
1: Well, you know, access, that is the key. How could we give folks access that was controlled? You know, and whether we're having breakfast where we talk about the program, which, you know, a lot of that's the off season, but, you know, come to a practice for a select group of folks. I mean, that's it. That's what they're wanting. They're wanting behind the curtain. They're wanting access. And I think any way you can do it that does not take away from your program is good business and smart to do.
0: We're joined by Bill Clark, former head coach, University of Alabama, Birmingham. Coach, I know you've been monitoring this Protect College Sports Act. We've not heard anything, but that doesn't mean we might get a vote any minute. You know how they work up on Capitol Hill. What's your take on it? What are your pros? What are your cons with it?
1: Yeah, I'm a real quick give the background to this. You know, we saw NIL coming 3 years down the road. The coaches by the second year were voting 100%. Don't go down this road where it was immediate eligibility with paying the players. And we were all fine with doing, you know, everybody wanted to take care of their kids. Everybody thought, let's have some kind of pay. You know, obviously we had no guardrails, which is where we are now. So, you know, the model we have right now is not sustainable. I think we've kind of gotten past the whole, you know, do we pay the players or not? But it's not sustainable. So what protects the athlete while preserving college sports? You know, I think it's 80% good, maybe 20% not. We're not going to agree on all the things. I probably can't give you every nuance of it, but we know something has to be done besides just protecting the revenue sports, but also the non-revenue sports. So, you know, I'm at least excited about that we are doing something to address this unsustainable model that we have now.
0: How much of it, though, could be alleviated if they just made common sense decisions with regards to the calendar? I mean, have the portal and all that open up, recruiting even open up after the national championship?
1: Yeah, just common sense. You know, I mean, just getting from the two to the one, was like, can you believe we were having two open windows? You don't even know who your team is, and then all of a sudden they can go grab them after spring. So at least thank God we did that. But I think common sense, which is not very common, you know, and we don't talk to the experts. I mean, you know, the people that understand the game are the coaches. That's who we need to be listening to and talking. And everybody's going to have a little different nuance based on where they are and what league they're in. But once again, at least we're addressing it. Let's get common sense in there. We're not all going to agree, but I am excited because I don't think we're sustainable where we are, for sure.
0: And Coach, I have one more question about it before we move on and discuss this wonderful program you're part of, Coach Safely Foundation. I've got a theory, and correct me if I'm wrong, that if things don't change in the next 5 to 6 years, we are going to see a very diluted pool of coaches at the college level that I just don't see how anybody that wants a normal life can keep working at the college level, regardless of how much money it is. I think they'd rather go ahead and try to work their way up through the pro ranks, where you still make a really good salary, but you also have a very set calendar. You don't have to have 3 cell phones on your hands at all times because you're recruiting portal, you're recruiting high school, you're recruiting your own team. What's your take? Can you see the pool of coaching candidates in college being diluted over the next 5 years if something doesn't change?
1: You couldn't have said a truer statement. And, you know, I think every person out there that works this 9-to-5 job says, well, you know, heck, I'll go make this money. But I don't know, you know, when you start talking about you've worked your life to do something that you believe in, you know, somebody inspired you to want to be a coach and you want to give back to your kids, and we've turned it into just transactional. You're never set. There's never a chance for these guys. I mean, it was always 365, but now it's 365 plus, and we're going to lose the quality folks. And, you know, and anybody that's close or thinks they're close is going to find something else to do. They're going the sport that we absolutely love and believe in. And, you know, you didn't mind the hours when you knew you felt like you were doing something that at least had rules. And you know, I mean, you know, that's the point here. Let's not lose our coaches to the pro league. Let's get some rules. Let's get some rules we can agree on. And that's the whole point. How do you have anything without standards and rules? So, yeah, I agree with you. We got to do something.
0: We're joined by former UAB head coach Bill Clark. Follow him on X at Coach Bill Clark. He's now the president of the Coach Safely Foundation. And, Coach, I'll be honest with you. I hadn't heard of this until our mutual friend Pat Smith was telling me about it the other night. And then I went, I'm all in. I want to know more. My first take of it, Coach, and I'll let you elaborate. You are not only making sure that the game is taught correctly from the ground up at the very grassroots level to make things safer, but I think what you're doing is actually making the game more survivable. All the people that are coming out to criticize football, you're trying to cut them off to the knees by alleviating a lot of the safety concerns at the get-go. What's your take?
1: Yeah, that's it. You know, and so when we came up with this idea, you know, and it was started by Jack Crow, if you know the name, you know, kind of, you know, Bo Jackson, the offense coordinator at Auburn, and a bunch of stops. But this is a Jimmy Andrews, Dr. Jimmy Andrews. He was kind of the doc. I was the coach when I was at UAB. And this was just, you know, goes back to his stop program. If you remember early 2000s, we finally got, you know, how many pitches should a pitcher throw? How many, especially when we're talking about kids. There was nothing out there for specifically the youth, you know. And I remember being a high school coach and meeting with coaches and saying, "Look, you know, I'm gonna talk to you about tackling, but your number one job is to not run them off. Your number two is let's protect them, keep the head out of it, all those things." So when we were talking about this, I said, "Look, I will be in this and I will be part of this, and even though I'm coaching, I'll be part of it. You can use me, but the whole key here is so they will play." And so what we're trying to do, we are being preventive. We passed a law in 2018, the Coach Safely Law. It was named after our foundation. And so what this is an online training course that coaches can take. We have the law in Alabama. Louisiana just passed this law. Arkansas has passed the law. You can go online and you can take our course. We have an app, so the coach can literally look at our app. We have just yesterday, we're going to have AI where you can actually ask our course questions about keeping kids safe. And remember, the key to this is preventive. These are moms and dads that are out there, you know, coaching, giving back to their kids and the community of kids, but they're not professional coaches. high school coaches get training. And so we really have not tried to get into that world, even though we've got buy-in from every association we talk to, but Georgia and Texas and South Carolina and all the surrounding states. We're really starting in the Southeast. I talked to Governor Braun not long ago. I think we're about to get to Indiana. We're talking to Oklahoma. So for all sports, not just football, but specifically contact sports, specifically football, you know, we're talking about heat illness, we're talking about lightning, we're talking about emergency action plans, all these things so they can get out there, take care of these kids so they'll play and keep playing.
0: And Coach, my last question for you, and I'll let you tell me if I'm wrong or not. We've only got a couple of minutes, but I know there was a movement a while back. I think it might have been Dartmouth or the Ivy League. They wanted to do no contact tackling and use tackling dummies. And I was actually okay with that, Coach, because I felt like it was muscle memory more than anything else. And if you do, it's like swinging a golf club. If you do it over and over and over, you're eventually going to learn to do it the correct way, assuming you practice it the correct way. If you're coaching today, how much live tackling are you doing? How much are you doing with dummies?
1: Yeah, great question. You know, the big thing we talked about was we only tackle to the ground every so often. Now, thud. But, you know, it's like I'm going to go make contact with, you know, I'm going to go block somebody. I'm going to go take on a block. I'm going to tackle. There's a walkthrough phase at the professional level. I mean, we're walking into contact. We're walking into where's our head. We're keeping our head out of tackling. So I gave a talk to my – I have two grandsons that are starting to play, and Trustful's a great, you know, town close by. They've been in with Coach Safer the whole time. So I'm talking to 50-something coaches. I've got one of my guys talking to about safety. Now I start talking about football, and I'm like, look, we walk through these things. We're tackling dummies. We're fitting. The last thing we do is live, and we're telling them how to keep the head out of it. So, yes, you can get a lot done in walkthroughs. You can get a lot done with dummies. And then you start adding this deal where we start trying to stay up, and there's a and I think the key to this whole deal is progression. Is progression, teaching them the right way, teaching them how to keep safe, teaching them. And as I always say in football, let's not run them off early. Let's make it fun as we can. And that's all sports. Keeping them out.
0: I love it. He's Coach Bill Clark. Follow him on X at Coach Bill Clark. Coach, you're the man, brother. Hey, we appreciate coming on today. We got to get you back again.
1: Love to get back. Great questions and appreciate what you do to promote all sports, but specifically football.
0: All righty, Coach. You have a good one. That's the great Coach Bill Clark, University of Alabama, Birmingham, joining us on the AAA Heating and Air phone line. Don't run them off. Don't make it bad from the start. It's like going to the gym, working out too hard, and then you end up being sore for 5 days. You don't want to come back. Think about it. It's the Halftime Show on 107.5 The Game and The Game Network.
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3: 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Well, we got you. All you have to do is text your name, your business, and your phone number to 803-404-6100. That's 803-404-6100. And we'll be in touch. There's no catch. Times are tough. And we're here just trying to help you get folks in the door of your business.
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4: I had been all in on the Atlanta Falcons winning the NFC South, but now with the Jalen Walker season-ending torn ACL, I just can't get there. The whole premise with Atlanta was the offense would be able to score enough points, and Jalen Walker along with James Pierce would be able to rush the passer. Now Walker's out for the year. Pierce may be suspended to start the year, and I am officially out on the Atlanta Falcons as a playoff team. I'm Nick Castle.
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We're making a final lap, final or first hour of the halftime show on 107.5 The Game and The Game Network. I want to thank Bill Clark, former head coach at the University of Alabama, Birmingham, for joining us on the AAA Heating and Air phone line. Really insightful stuff. First, about the Akron promotion. And he echoed everything I said. How do they balance access with keeping things secure, locked up? Coaches are paranoid. And even Coach Clark, who he ain't coaching these days, but I guess the paranoia is hard to release. He's like, how do you keep things protected? And there is so much at stake. I mean, I get it. $1 million operation. And you've had these leaks over the years that have come out. And I'm not even talking about the Connor Stallion stuff. That's next level cheating. But I go back to WikiLeaks. It was nothing was ever like WikiLeaks. I'm going to tell you right now. And my boots were on the ground covering that thing start to finish. But when it came out that a radio guy, the color analyst, former player, former assistant coach, was the one handing off plays to the opposition. Whoo! That was next level. I was in Louisville the night. It was Wake Forest Louisville playing on a Saturday night. And they had discovered that sheet during a walkthrough. The sheet with the plays that Wake Forest had drawn up specifically for that game. I'm like, wow. You know, we started hearing rumors about it. How did they get that? Is it true? What? And then it came out a few days later that there was a leak and they were investigating. And then it was about a week and a half after that, at 5 o'clock on a Friday, I get a text from somebody inside the university. Check your email at 4:45 or something arbitrary. And I did. And Tommy Elrod, he was the mole. He was the one. And boy, it just went bonkers from there. And you talk about coaches locking up the door, pulling up the bridge over the moat. That's what it was like. And not just at Wake Forest, but everywhere. And then as it went on, you started getting more information of who was involved. Lonnie Galloway, offensive coordinator at Louisville. Guy named Shane Beamer, he was involved. He took some plays, said they didn't use them. But he was an assistant at Virginia Tech when he got it. But by the time the whole deal was uncovered a couple years later, because this went on for two or three seasons, he was an assistant at Georgia, and Georgia decided to ding him, I think, for $25,000 or something. Why Georgia did it, I don't know. Maybe to make themselves look good. But Beamer was involved. Ray McCartney was involved. Like, I go on and on. All these coaches who were found guilty for receiving the info. And that's the other thing, where you either received the info and didn't use it, or you received it and you did. Either way, you were damned just by accepting it. First of all, you shouldn't have been even having a conversation with the guy, he being Tommy Elrod, the color analyst. If you thought there was a chance that there could be some scandal, a whisper of something inappropriate, you should have shut that down, dude. Or talk to him after the game. How about that? How about not the week of, but after the game, where you don't have to worry about being connected to anything, of having any kind of inside intel dropped on you? And what if you did get it and you got the info? Then are you obligated to pass it on? Or are you obligated to say, I got this info. I am compelled to tell you I got this info. You do what you want with it, coach. It was so complex. It was so complex. And the ACC and its archaic bylaws fined Virginia Tech, Louisville, I believe maybe Boston.

0: didn't want us to know that either. And for Akron to open up the books to let somebody in to see how they operate, sit in a coach's booth. Wow. They must be feeling pretty good about themselves, or they're like, man, we need attention so bad, we are willing to just say, hey, come on, here's how it rolls. Got some more football news on the other side, but the first hour of the halftime show, in the books.
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0: The second hour of the Halftime Show, 107.5 The Game and The Game Network. Scott Hamilton here for the next 2 hours. We've got one in the books. We've got a little NASCAR talk. Our weekly visit, by the way, with Doug Turnbull of the Performance Racing Network coming at the bottom of the hour. Going to give us the lay of the land in auto racing. NASCAR, turn left. Tyler, by the way, behind the glass. How many races left before the playoff?
1: Well, it's not the playoff anymore. It's the chase once again.
0: Yes,
1: chase. Make sure we get that update right. So, yeah, we got four more races until the chase begins, which it'll once again begin at the Darlington for the Southern 500. So, yeah, we're getting down to the nitty-gritty here.
0: Are you, and maybe I should reserve this question for Doug Turnbull when he comes aboard the AAA hitting and air phone line at 1:30. Are you surprised by the level of, I'm trying to think, the level of performance might be the best word, with 2311 racing?
1: Not really. I think the Toyotas are just really hit on something this year. Also, Chevy was breaking in their new body this season, and typically when a manufacturer brings a new body to the table, it takes a while to kind of get back on the same page with everything. So it's not just 2311. I mean, Gibbs is also performing well. You see Legacy Motor Club kind of coming along. It's more of a Toyota thing as a whole than it is just 2311. But yeah, this is a Toyota year, and you see that in the top two standings with Hamlin and Reddick. And Blaney's hanging around there in third, very quietly putting together a strong season, because when the chase begins, you're going to need to be somewhere around that top 4 to 5 to have a really good shot to win the championship. So Toyota looking pretty good in that regard.
0: Do you miss, or did you prefer, like, I loved the elimination stages. Mm-hmm. I thought those were absolutely fantastic, and I thought they could have made those even better, but then they pivoted formats. What was your stance on that?
1: So I'm always open to new things, right? I've been a NASCAR fan my entire life, so I've rolled through the punches of all the changes and things like that. And I thought,
0: you've seen a few.
1: I thought the playoffs and the eliminations were fun, right? It was something that was certainly entertaining. I thought it fell short with the final four, right? Because I think racing with so many elements is not a one race proves all type of thing. I thought if you would have had like a multi-race final round, that would have been better. But yeah, no, the eliminations were fun. I mean, what Ross Chastain did with the Hail Melon in 2022 is one of the all-time iconic NASCAR moments because of that format and what he had to do to try and get into the final four the next week. So yeah, like everything up until the end with that format was fine. It was fun. It was entertaining, but it just fell short when everything came down to one race, as we saw last year where Hamlin had it locked up, Byron blows a tire, and suddenly, Kyle Larson's the champion, which I'm a Larson guy, big Larson fan. That even just felt hollow for me watching that, because I'm like, man, he wasn't really in the best position. He kind of snatched that from Hamlin. So I think we're going to have more of a straightforward champion, one that can be respected across the board a little bit more with this format. So I'm excited to see it play out over the final 10 weeks.
0: I nearly choked on my Martinsville hot dog during the Hail Melon.
1: The craziest thing you've ever seen?
0: It was. It was, especially since I was there.
1: Oh, you were there.
0: I was there for that one. That is my favorite facility.
1: I haven't made it out there yet.
0: Look, I catch a lot of hell for this. And normally I talk about college football, college basketball, so on and so forth. This is one thing I'm going to get on a soapbox about. I have my Mount Rushmore venues that I've been to, sports venues, and that track is on my top four. It's up there with Augusta National. It's up there with Cameron Indoor Stadium. It's up there with, I'm trying to think of the fourth one. That's really a tight one. But it's on the list, dude. I love Martinsville.
1: Okay. I'm going to have to make it out there. I did see this morning that Bristol just moved the night race back to August out of football season. So that might be next on my list, but for next year. But yeah, Martinsville is one of the ones that I definitely need to get to.
0: Bristol's cool. And it was the sight of the coolest thing I've ever seen in sports. And I've done it all, man. I mean, I'm not bragging. I'm just trying to set proper perspective here. I mean, I've run with the Bulls in Spain and everything. But the football game between Virginia Tech and Tennessee in 2016,
1: yep,
0: that was the balls, I'm going to tell you right now. And I got there. It was a 7:30 or 8 o'clock kickoff. It was nighttime kickoff. Mm-hmm. I got there at noon. I was so beside myself. And I was with Ryan McGee and a guy named Mike Barber from the Richmond Times-Dispatch, and we were like schoolboys, just so excited. But then you go back to Bristol for a race, and it's an entirely different vibe. Sure. And it's cool also. The tie that bound them all together, though, Tyler, the traffic. The post-game traffic like post-race.
1: I can only imagine.
0: It was awful because people stuck around longer for the football game than they do for the race.
1: Sure.
0: So it was 3 hours.
1: Yeah.
0: Even after we were finishing up on deadline, getting out of the place.
1: Well, and Bristol sits in the middle of nowhere between a bunch of mountains. So you don't exactly have a sprawling interstate right next to it.
0: Easy now. That's God's country.
1: Well, I'm not complaining. I'm just pointing it out.
0: You are not wrong. Well, and Martinsville, same way. Also, there isn't even an interstate near Martinsville.
1: Yeah, Darlington's a good little drive off I-20, so most of these older tracks, you do find them, you know, out. And look, Darlington's basically was swampland, it looks like, which is why they put a track there, because it was so cheap. Some of these places are in some unique locations, that's for sure.
0: I drove the pace car at Darlington once. It wasn't during a race, it was on a January day, but it was a Dodge Intrepid.
1: Okay.
0: That was pretty cool.
1: I ripped my minivan around there at about 85 miles an hour earlier on this year. It was great.
0: BS. Are you kidding me?
1: No, they do track laps for charity a couple times a year. In fact, they just had another one like 2 weeks ago where you pay like $10 and you get out there and they give you 5 laps. It's great. I 10 out of 10 would recommend.
0: You took the van around Darlington, to the Widowmaker.
1: Let me tell you, even going that slow, that wall comes up on you real quick coming out of turn 4. I thought I was going to have a Darlington stripe. I really did.
0: I was getting ready to say that. That is the best thing. You tell me something every day on air or off air that just throws me back.
1: Listen, next time they have it, we need to get together and do this together. That'll be fun.
0: You drive me on that track.
1: Little
0: in that
1: bonding
0: van?
1: Experience. you'll share a Facebook page with me, but you won't let me take you around Darlington in my van?
0: We'd have to have that kind of trust. Yes.
1: We'll work on that. That'll be our next step.
0: I did the Richard Petty driving experience at Charlotte. That was okay.
1: Okay. Well, you're bogged down on that.
0: Well, it was really weird because I was with Scott Speed.
1: Okay.
0: He had just come over from Europe.
1: Very interesting personality.
0: Well, the other person, Camilo Bejegas.
1: All right.
0: The golfer. It was a bizarre day, dude. And then we went and drove go-karts. And I'll be damned. Camilo Bejegas put me in the wall.
1: How about that?
0: At an indoor go-kart facility. Yeah, it was called The Pit. Scott Speed acted like he was too good to do it. But Camilo was down with it, man. And he was, like, competing. He was cool.
1: I think you need to write a book about your life.
0: Yeah, about wanting to share a Facebook page with Tyler. Now he keeps rebuffing me. But he bet you want to take me around at 85 miles an hour.
1: If you let me do that, then we can share the Facebook page. How about that? Step one.
0: You call my bluff on the Facebook page.
1: Yes, I am.
0: By the way, did you finish the movie last night?
1: I didn't. I had to go take my car in to get some work done. So did not, but I will. Did you watch Murder Ball?
0: Not yet. No, I didn't have a deadline. It's weekend viewing.
1: All right. Yeah. When you're done with it, text me your reactions.
0: My last question is, you had to get your car worked on. Was it because your tires weren't down unevenly from going around Darlington?
1: No, that wasn't it. I had some other mechanical things going on. I actually got my tires replaced before we drove down to Tampa. Look, that I loved being in media days, like media days, cool vibe. That's a long drive down Tampa, man. That was 8 hours on the road, which like I like. Yeah. I'm not opposed to long drives by myself. If I get a good podcast or an audiobook on, I'm set sail. But that was a long drive.
0: I came straight back from the women's final four last year, and I started hallucinating around St. Simon's.
1: That's right. That was in Tampa too, right?
0: That was in Tampa.
1: Yeah.
0: And then just a few months before that, the Gamecocks were playing in Orlando, and I came back that night. It was New Year's Eve.
1: Oh.
0: And I stopped and I was at Bucky's when it became midnight.
1: Well, what better place would you want to? Which Bucky's were you at?
0: It was the one just into Georgia.
1: Okay. Yeah, the Brunswick one.
0: That's the one I was at. Okay. I had made my first Bucky's appearance coming back from the bowl game that very night. I stopped at the one in Daytona just to get a cup of coffee. I dropped $80.
1: Okay. Ooh. Yeah.
0: I keep rolling. I'm like, crap, it's almost midnight. You know, I should, check this out. and there's Bucky's. And I was not alone. There were people in there celebrating New Year's at Bucky's.
1: There's something magical about watching fireworks behind a giant logo of a beaver on a giant pole.
0: I got a guy carving me brisket, and there's a car, and you can go in and buy some fishing rods. I mean, this place, there's a really good YouTube video on Bucky's, by the way.
1: I'm sure there is.
0: On the founding of it.
1: I'm sure there is, man.
0: The whole business model.
1: I actually have my Bucky's hat on today.
0: Really?
1: I do.
0: I hand to God, if you're looking at the stream, anybody that go over to the game TV on YouTube, you will see me wearing a gray visor, camouflage visor, that I bought at Bucky's.
1: They got everything.
0: That's how I dropped $80. I bought that and a big cup and a bunch of sandwiches.
1: That's right.
0: Speaking of dropping a lot of money, a lot of places dropping a lot of money on their college football teams that are trying to figure out how to pay the bill. One of those places, LSU. LSU had a meeting yesterday, a really interesting meeting at the governor's mansion to go over a sports funding plan, trying to take a unique angle on how to not only make LSU athletics sustainable, but make it profitable and to make it its own kind of self-governing entity where it feeds itself in perpetuity, almost like a snowball rolling with cash, cash, cash, cash, cash. And again, at the governor's mansion, which brings me to this question, and we're going to explore it on the other side. How involved should a state official be when it comes to college athletics? Because the governor of Louisiana, that is not a cliche. That is not an urban legend. That is not a myth perpetuated by grainy news footage and yellowed newspaper clippings. That's a thing. They do that down there. We think about Huey Long back in the day. Well, guess what? Jeff Landry, the governor of Louisiana, he's meddling. He's meddling. We'll discuss it on the other side. 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

0: Let's turn that microphone on, Scott. Nope, not yet. Hold on. Get yourself turned up. All right. Well, we're working through the technical difficulties here. I can see your mic is on. I can't hear you for some reason. Let's reset that one more time. Nope. Still no. Hold on. All right. Let's see. Let me take you off and badge you back on. Try that again. Nope. Still working on some problems here. We just talked to you in the break like 2 seconds ago. I'm not sure what's going on. Yeah, I don't know. That's weird. All right, working through some technical difficulties here with Scott as we're trying to get him on. Not sure what the problem is. Well, let's see here. Nope, still nothing. Scott, I believe this problem's on your end, buddy. All right, we'll try that one more time. Working through some technical difficulties. So Scott is, he'll talk about what's going on with LSU coming up here in a second. As, again, a lot of things going on in the college sports world. And, again, by the way, for those a reminder, today is the last day before camp. Coach Beamer going to be speaking today at 3 o'clock to be able to listen to on the postgame show with Jay and Terry right at the top of the 3 o'clock hour. Okay, Scott, I believe we got you back.
1: Hey.
0: Hey, that was weird. All right. All yours.
1: Just modern technology, man.
0: It happens.
1: Infallible.
0: It happens. No.
1: It is very fallible, actually. Yeah, it's not embarrassing at all, but nothing is perfect in this world. And speaking of not perfect, professional segue, LSU athletics been far from perfect. Number 12 in the coaches poll, by the way, a new era. Joey Freshwater, we know him as Lane Kiffin, going to be the head coach at LSU. He's got a new quarterback, Sam Levitt, coming from Arizona State. Big expectations on the Bayou. As there always are, going to open up against Clemson in week one. Tigers versus Tigers in Death Valley. We did that last year when it was played up at Memorial Stadium. Hopefully this game has longer-lasting consequences. We'll put it like that. And speaking of long-lasting consequences, LSU meeting at the governor's mansion yesterday. When I say LSU, I'm talking about officials from the university, the athletic department, a bunch of boosters. They're trying to put together an LLC that'll provide sustained income, very important, through targeted investments. A long-term answer for all the issues that are plaguing them financially. Because donor fatigue is real. You can only go up to a donor so many times and say, hey, can you pay for this? Hey, can you stroke me a check for that? And they've got to be getting antsy at LSU. I mean, really fed up this year if they don't go to the college football playoff. So they're trying to figure out how to create a revenue-generating engine of sorts to satisfy the needs of something like LSU football. That's complicated because they have high expectations again. And it's happening all over the country. There are other universities, other entities that are trying to come up with such a model. But this one is actually sounding like it's going to come to life sooner rather than later because the governor's involved. Rule number one, according to Jeff Landry, the governor of Louisiana, private equity isn't a consideration. Do not think about it. LSU will maintain control. That's what he says. But it still sounds like private equity because people will be investing and they're going to want a return. Well, guess what? When you invest and you want a return, well, you also usually have a say. So I don't know how it'll be different. But what I do know for certain is that Governor Jeff Landry has basically taken over LSU athletics. He shoved Brian Kelly out. And then he shoved Scott Woodward, the athletic director, out. And how involved should he be? How involved should a governor be in running the day-to-day athletics of a major university? Or not even the day-to-day, just meddling in the big picture stuff. Especially when it comes with such a hefty price tag. LSU owed Brian Kelly $54 million. We thought it was crazy when they gave Coach O $16 million to walk away, which, by the way, he gladly took and asked which door they wanted him to leave through. BK got $54 million. And Matt McMahon, basketball coach, men's basketball coach, $8 million. So help me do the math. That's 54 plus 8. That's $62 million right there to guys not to work. Well, the guys aren't working. Somebody's got to do those jobs. Therefore, you have to replace them. How much does that cost? Well, it's costing them $121 million. Lane Kiffin, $91 million of that. Will Wade, $30 million. Never mind the price of the coaching staffs. You're looking at probably another $5 million, six, more, seven. And here's a question. What if those guys... those guys being Lane Kiffin for football, Will Wade for men's basketball, what if they don't work out either? Have they considered that possibility? They have spent all this money to make these massive changes. Once more, $121 million to bring guys in, $62 million to kick guys out. That's around $187 million in my feeble little math. What if it doesn't work? At what point will they say, we have spent enough? I guess that's what's created the sense of urgency for this new entity that'll be its own money-making machine, a separate business from everything else. And it's happening all over. There's the LLC at Kentucky. Clemson has an LLC of sorts. It's the new way of doing things. But this seems extreme, what they're trying to do at LSU, because the governor is involved. Could you imagine? And I thought all this went the way of the dodo bird, where a governor would be this involved. We would hear about, you know, the legends of Huey Long meddling in LSU athletics 100 years ago. Jim Justice at West Virginia meddling with the coaches at Marshall. It hasn't worked out great. Charles Huff ended up landing on his feet, doing pretty good for himself, first at Southern Miss, then at Memphis now. But these were one-offs. This deal with Jeff Landry is perpetual. He has been involved with athletics at LSU now for the better part of a year, really. He started applying pressure through the press and so on and so forth on Brian Kelly well before the season began last year. Now he's making this move where they're meeting at the governor's mansion. That in and of itself speaks volumes. That they have to come and have almost like getting an audience with the king. I think it's overstepping. I think it's a bad sign. And if it happens elsewhere, at what point do people say, no, these people, these government officials, these elected officials cannot, should not be meddling in these affairs. They have bigger fish to fry. We didn't elect this guy to line out the basketball team. We didn't elect this woman to line out the football team. They have bigger issues. And for this to be a top priority of the governor of Louisiana, A, speaks volumes about his priorities, and B, speaks volumes about college athletics' place on the hierarchy of to-do lists in our society. How important it is. What a money-making machine it is. How so many things are dependent upon the economics of college athletics. LSU trying to figure out a way to fund itself. It's really complex and really troubling. And I thought all this ended decades ago, that it was just a stereotype of the Southern governor getting involved with old State U or this and that. No, it's happening now. I'm going to ponder that. I'm going to ponder some NASCAR on the other side. Talk about the upcoming chase. We've got Doug Turnbull, Performance Racing Network, joining us on the AAA Heating and Air phone line. 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
0: All right, welcome back in. It is the Halftime Show. Tyler Head, Scott Hamilton hanging out with you here on your Thursday on the game. Bill and Captain Dave will be back in at the beginning of next week. And, you know, typically at the 1:30 segment on Thursday, I come in playing a NASCAR clip. Unfortunately, there was no NASCAR race this past weekend, so I don't have to clip to play to start our conversation with my guy Doug Turnbull of the Performance Racing Network, who's joining us on the AAA Heating and Air phone lines. Doug, how did you spend your rare off weekend in the NASCAR world?
15: Well, listen, you immediately came in bumping Not Like Us by Kendrick Lamar, so I'm not offended by the lack of TV clip at all. But honestly, how did I spend the off day? I was busy seeing friends and hanging out over the weekend, and I had a lot of church stuff on Sunday. So I almost needed a break from not sitting in front of the TV or watching the race because we had the fuse lit on both ends.
0: There you go. Got to get those in when you can because we're full steam ahead now for the next 14 weeks to see who the champion's going to be when Homestead rolls around in early November now. Again, four more races until the chase. Obviously, we've been talking about this points battle on and off. You have a battle at the front in terms of who's going to be that number one overall seed and get the 25-point advantage going in. Got a lot of tight stuff near the cut line as well as we approach Daytona coming up here in a couple weeks. And an interesting track in Iowa that, much like, you know, some of the shorter tracks we've seen, like North Wilkesboro, can level the playing field a little bit to where Toyotas might not have a chokehold on the field like they've had at some of these other tracks, you know, Indy and stuff like that. Though we have seen, talked about the past couple weeks, the Fords come along at those type of tracks too.
15: They definitely, and we saw just very recently with Joey Logano at North Wilkesboro, we saw that, right? I mean, they're dialed in, and I think anything that's not as aero-dependent is going to be very, you know, very helpful to the Fords. You know, I think some of the belief is that maybe that's a little bit where they're lacking and well. And at some point, you know, and I think I mentioned this when I was on either last week or the week before, at some point, Hendrick's going to wake up a little bit. They've been in a funk lately. At some point, you know, Penske we've already seen starting to wake up, right? And maybe some of the other teams too. I would say even, you know, within the Gibbs ranks, right? Like you've seen the Toyotas be hot with Ty Gibbs and to a certain extent Chase Briscoe and big time with Denny Hamlin. But like Chris Bell's been finishing second a lot lately, you know, and at some point that fuse is going to light. So whether it's, you know, somebody on the Toyota side that hasn't won or, you know, I think, you know, a sleepy giant of one of these manufacturers. And, you know, by the way, let's not rule out like a Ford that hasn't won this year, like all of RFK Racing. And by the way, a couple of those RFK guys and Buescher and Priest are pretty good on the short tracks.
0: Yeah, no doubt about it. And it's going to be interesting to see what happens this upcoming weekend, seeing if Blaney can back up his win from a season ago. And, you know, we focus so much on what's happening at the top and the bottom of the chase standings with four races to go. But there's also kind of a race to get in that top, like, 4-6, right? And we heard about this when the chase was unveiled back before the season started, that based on all the simulations and things they ran, that's about where you need to be to have a realistic shot at the championship, because again, the winner of the regular season championship will hold a 25-point advantage over second place, another 10 points down to third place, 5 points on their back all the way to 16th, which would be 100 points behind the leader to start. So again, somewhere between that 4th to 6th range is kind of the ideal spot to be when the chase starts. So you have a lot of guys floating around there right now. Gibbs in 4th, Hosovar in 5th, Elliott in 6th, Briscoe in 7th, Larson in 8th. Gonna be really interesting to see which of those guys kind of solidify themselves into those top 4 to 6 spots that, again, we think are going to have the best chance to win the championship when the chase starts.
15: I think so, and believe me, they would rather be 4th than 8th entering the playoffs. There's the analysis you're paying for today. But look, I do think that somebody will make it interesting from the 9th, 10th, 11th position in the chase when it starts, you know, in race 27, okay? I really believe that. I do think that somebody, if they can compile wins, we're not talking about 5th place finishes and 7th place stage finishes in races. If somebody cranks off, and again, they keep bringing it up, right? People keep bringing it up. From 2011, Tony Stewart won 5 of the 10 chase races back then and tied Parle Edwards at the championship and won it on the tiebreaker by number of wins. Even what you saw 2 years ago from Joey Logano winning, either, I think it was 4 of the 10, what were called the playoffs races then, if somebody goes on a heater like that, I think you could even start 16th and become a part of the conversation. It's just the further back you are, the more drivers you have to climb over. And somebody in that top 6 is going to be on a streak like Kyle Larson is right now, where he's crashed several times lately, or Chase Elliott hasn't had very many top 10s in the last 2 months. Somebody's going to get on that streak in the chase and then open the door for maybe someone below them to be a surprise. And I will say, when you talk about surprise, I'm sorry, nobody had Carson Hocevar this deep in the season being 5th in points either. Who can surprise us in those last 10 races?
0: Again, talking to Doug Turnbull, the Performance Racing Network, getting you set for NASCAR returning after their week off at Iowa this upcoming Sunday, which you can watch on USA Network. And you mentioned Hocevar there, and he's somebody, again, we've talked about a lot this year, especially after his win at Talladega. Got a lot of talent, right? Got the personality, got things that make people pay attention to him, and he really has exceeded, I think, most everybody's expectations this year. Now, Trackhouse, Spire as a whole has been running really well. Suarez also in the chase as of right now. McDowell's put some good runs together. I think that whole organization has taken a big step forward with Hosovar leading the charge. And I'm interested to see, you know, if he can stay out of trouble and not anger people as the chase begins, or anger any more people, what he can do. Now, I'm not looking at him as a championship favorite, but like, man, it would be a statement if he were to finish top five in points this year.
15: A complete statement. And frankly, the fact that, you know, Spire Motorsports has two wins and two drivers that are firmly in the chase is a statement enough. So it's almost like, what more statements do you want? And actually, I think that's a testament there, Tyler, to how quickly the racing world moves on from your accomplishments. Because we're already talking about, well, what else can he do? You know, oh, did he finish top five of the points? Okay, what else can he do? Can he win four races instead of one race? There's always something more. And at some point, like we've seen with Trackhouse, you hit the top like they did in 2023, about the first half of that year where they were running up front all the time, the big breakthrough, sweetheart, new team that's challenging the big guys. And then people caught up to him and they settled back in. The challenge for Spire Motorsports, for me, you don't need to show me what more you can do. You need to show me you can maintain it and create a dynasty, if you will, or create a sense of regular contention. And as hard and competitive as NASCAR Cup Series racing has been, especially over the last 30 years, it has never been harder than it is now to be a team that remains relevant. Case in point, look at some of the drivers back at the points and the amount of funding that goes along next to them.
0: As we go into Iowa this weekend, we learned just a couple of hours ago going to be a slight tweak to how things are done at the end of stages. A lot of conversation going into the off week about race lengths, caution procedures, and things like that. And NASCAR didn't waste any time making a tweak to that, as CEO Steve O'Donnell announced earlier today that if there's going to be a caution now within the final 10 laps of a stage, that will now count as the end of the stage, go through your normal points paying out and then reset and start the second step or the next stage after that. And this was, again, a conversation point a lot in the bye week. You know, when you go back to like Indy, where there's a period of time at the end of one of the stages where you had a caution late, you know, you clean that up, you have a restart of a lap or two, then it's back into the stage caution where there's about a 20 to 25 minute period with little to no racing taking place. So NASCAR acted quickly. And again, now you have the situation where if the caution falls in the final 10 laps of a stage, that will end the stage. So you won't have those back to back cautions and long periods without a lot of green flag racing, which I give hats off to NASCAR for addressing that pretty quickly.
15: And I give hats off to you for reading the story, because I saw the headline drop, but I was at work. I was a traffic reporter here in Atlanta for 5 a.m. to 1 p.m. every day.
0: Okay? And you do a great job. We appreciate it.
15: And thank you very much. And it's an honor to do it. And so I hadn't had a chance to sink my teeth into the story. So I'm actually glad that you told us what the story is, instead of saying, Doug, what do you think about the new changes? but seriously, that is, to me, a small tweak that could be made that is not super controversial, to be able to, because it makes sense, right? They do this in other series, like the ARCA series, NASCAR's like fourth tier series, if you will. If they have a scheduled halfway break and the caution's right next to it, hey, let's just call it halfway break. A lot of short tracks do that too. One thing on the podcast I co-host Five to Go that Devin Kupka, one of our co-hosts, said this week is TV controls so much of this, and fans want all these big changes about the length and cautions. And well, TV has a lot of commercial breaks and things structured around not only the stage breaks, but even when a caution comes out. And he reminded me of that, you know, last week, because it's easy to get caught up in what exactly would I change. Just remember, as much as NASCAR rules the show, TV is the biggest funder in many sports, including NASCAR, and they ultimately decide when you start and when you start and stop. So I'm glad that they were able to pull this off midseason.
0: Yeah, it makes a lot of sense. And again, sure, in the offseason, they'll be looking at everything again, and the conversation of, you know, the actual stage breaks themselves will come up once again, though it doesn't seem like they're looking at changing that, at least as of right now. But again, a procedure change starting this weekend with Iowa with that new rule with caution within 10 laps to go. As we left off after Indianapolis, we are in a tight race in our Survivor Challenge. Bill is leading the way with 53 points. I'm in second with 52, and you're in third with 51. So you get the first pick this weekend coming up in Iowa.
15: Yeah, I know. I struggled because I went with Todd Gilliland there, who did win the $1 million by beating Ryan Blaney in the face-off at Brickyard, but they were duking it out for a late 20 spot, a top 25 spot. So I'm giving Joe Logano. How about it, man? Sure. He's got a good running record at Iowa Speedway. and really good at North Wilkesboro, which is not the same size track, but the same kind of idea. So give me car 22.
0: I'm going to have to start using some of these guys that are usually towards the back of the pack, because I don't want to have all those guys left at the end of the season. And I'm a big Ty Dillon fan. He's always been gracious anytime I've gotten a chance to talk to him. But he's not having the best season. But I'm going to go ahead and use my Ty Dillon pick this week to get it out of the way.
15: And he did well in North Wilkesboro, too. If I remember correctly, he was actually, he got felt by the cautions that trapped some people a lap down. And Ty Dillon got a top 20 finish. And his crew chief told me before the race, if they got a top 20 finish, Andrew Dickinson said, they'd be drinking beer by the holler afterwards. And I went back over there to check on that. And I walked away with a nice cold one to have back in the hotel room. So, yeah, Ty Dillon could do it.
0: Yeah, no doubt, and I'm hoping he can at least give me something decent this upcoming weekend. And Bill, bringing up the rear here, is going to go with John Hunter Nemechek. First of us to pick him, by the way. Also, my Ty Dillon picks the first of us to pick him as well.
15: Yeah, there you go. Got to use him sometime. The legacy cars have not been great on short tracks this year, but anything can happen.
0: Absolutely. And again, after this upcoming weekend, only three races remain until the chase gets started. We'll start at the Southern 500, which we're very excited about here locally. And, man, hopefully we have a fun weekend at Iowa.
15: No doubt, man. Good to be back. Good to be on with you, buddy. And we'll talk about it more next week.
0: All right. Take care. See you then, Doug.
15: Yes, sir.
0: Doug Turnbull there of the Performance Racing Network. Again, NASCAR Cup Series back in action Sunday at Iowa on the USA Network. We'll come back. We'll wrap up hour number two. It is the halftime show here on The Game.
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making a final lap, second hour. 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I want to thank Doug Turnbull of the Performance Racing Network for hopping aboard the AAA Heating and Air phone line with Tyler. Excellent insight into the world of NASCAR. Excellent interview by Tyler. I'll give him his props. That was very well done, sir. Oh, by the way, the never-ending news machine that is North Carolina football continues to crank out news. And I'm not going to make fun of this or be too lighthearted with it, but I will for the overall segment. First, the news. UNC defensive coordinator Steve Belichick, he would be the son of Bill Belichick, out on medical leave. They made that announcement this morning. No word on what's going on. No timetable released or revealed. He was the defensive coordinator at Washington before he went to North Carolina, and he worked for his dad in the NFL with the Patriots, got 3 Super Bowl rings. And the Tar Heels actually solid on defense last year, 38th nationally in terms of total yards allowed. Okay, that's the serious news. Here's the serious, but wow, I can't believe what a clown show update. Steve Belichick's wife, Jennifer Belichick, the last we heard was a fugitive from justice. I have not seen a report of any resolution regarding the warrant for her arrest that was issued a couple of weeks ago. Remember, she blew off court over a traffic violation in Brunswick County, North Carolina. She was going 88 in the 70. That cake don't bake in a lot of those little regions. She didn't show up for court a couple of weeks ago. A judge said, y'all got to go get her. What happened after that, we do not yet know. Has not been unveiled. 88 and a 70 in Brunswick County, North Carolina. I know that area. I know that area well. And I'm going to tell you this. One cardinal rule when driving through Brunswick County, North Carolina, presumably on 17. If you're over 9, you're mine. We all hear that. It's a saying. But if you go more than 9 miles an hour over the speed limit, the 10 and above, they're going to bust you. But if you keep it within that 9 mile per hour window, a lot of times they'll show you grace, they being the boys in blue. But 88, whoo, that's reckless driving. That's pretty darn fast. I'm not saying I've not done it. Well, I've done way more than that. But if you get busted for it, you better go to court. She didn't feel the need to follow through with her obligation. Now, keep in mind, this Jennifer Belichick, daughter-in-law of Bill Belichick, wife of defense coordinator Steve, she has also had public beef via social media, of course, with Jordan Hudson, her girlfriend-in-law. Would that be the right way to put that? If she's Bill Belichick's girlfriend, I've got to think of a proper term. Like my ex-wife's husband, I call my husband-in-law. Could she be the girlfriend-in-law? Stepmom? That gets weird. She's not married, so technically I guess that doesn't apply, but it does. It's pretty weird to think about. Either way, she and Jordan Hudson have beef, and they've gone at it via social media, specifically over that CBS This Morning interview that Jordan Hudson commandeered and eventually shut down last year with Bill Belichick. Remember when they're doing their interview and they're asking him questions and then suddenly she steps into the picture. This interview is over. We're done. Well, apparently, Jennifer Belichick, wife of Steve Belichick, son of Bill Belichick, she didn't like that. And what have we heard on Michael Lombardi, the general manager? No word yet on that investigation. He's suspended with pay by the university, not the athletic department, not by the football program. Looking into some HR stuff. Ooh, not good. A former employee of the university filing a complaint. Then we saw some very unbecoming things popping up from Michael Lombardi's social media. Creepy. To say the least. You also have the College Sports Commission poking around, investigating into some NIL shenanigans, potentially, allegedly. What's most incredible about this, though, what I find to be most unbelievable, yet true,
is that given everything that's happened, the circus around Bill Belichick, the abject failure that was the 2025 season after they positioned, they being the Tar Heels, positioned themselves to be the 33rd NFL franchise. The drama that is Jordan Hudson and her never-ending FOIA request to the University of North Carolina to find out who's talking about her. We have yet publicly at least, to hear a peep, a whisper, a hint of scandal, a breath of innuendo, rumor, speculation, whatever, with regards to Bobby Petrino. In what world are we in where Bobby Petrino, he of the neck brace and the motorcycle wreck and leaving the notes when he resigned as the coach of the Falcons and leaving Louisville and coming back to Louisville and all this and that. In what world are we living in when he is actually just apparently putting his head down, going about his business, staying in his lane, perhaps being the most morally upright part of this whole circus? I hate to say I didn't have it on my bingo card because I think that's overused. I think it's been beat to death. It's stale.

0: here for the final 60 minutes before I hand things off to Terry Ford and Jay Phillips at 3 o'clock. Good article on ESPN.com right now. Ryan McGee, friend of the program, he's written an article about the all-time villains in college football, and he ranks his top 10. And surprise, surprise, six have ties to the Southeastern Conference. In a roundabout way of sorts. Five officially. Well, four. Here, I'll get into it. Basically, he goes through and he does his own rankings of people who elicited an emotion in college football. Somebody you love to hate, or who taunted your team or destroyed your team. People whose antics really just riled you up, or just the way they carried themselves. You found so unbecoming or phony. Phony. Now I'll go over the list quickly. And what's more, I hate going over lists at length. You got these people who read TV listings and scores and all that. I'm not going to waste your time. But very quickly, here's the list. Caleb Williams at number 10. We know him, quarterback. Deion Sanders at 9. Tim Tebow at 8. ESPN, an entity, at number 7. I found that interesting. Notre Dame, 6. That's a no-brainer. The 1990 Miami Hurricanes, I think that's limiting it. I think the U in general makes that list, given its history. Brian Bosworth, the Boz, at number 4. Johnny Manziel, Johnny Football, number 3. And here's where it gets really juicy. Lane Kiffin, a.k.a. Joey Freshwater, at number 2. And any guesses, Tyler? Are you on any guesses at all who you think would be number one on the list of all-time villains in college football?
1: Oh, that's a really good question. I'm going to go with Nick Saban.
0: This is a layup. No. He's not on the list at all. No, this is a layup.
1: Nick Saban's not the number one villain in college football. Is it a player or a coach?
0: He was both.
1: Is it Spurrier?
0: It is Spurrier.
1: How about that? I wouldn't have guessed that.
0: I'm surprised he wasn't your go-to. That says a lot about you, but we'll unpack your psyche another time when you go to Nick Saban to be the villain.
1: Okay, wow. I just thought, wait, Saban wasn't on the list at all, was he?
0: No.
1: That is actually surprising, because, if you're an Alabama fan, you loved everything that he did, but, the rest of college football, that guy was terrorizing you because of how good he was.
0: Terrorizing.
1: By the way, Nick Saban, the guy that I ran into in the bathroom twice at Media Days a couple weeks ago, it's weird. We're running into him once, odd enough. Running into him twice in the same place, even odder.
0: Hey, man, I like the way you washed your hands.
1: The
0: process was good.
1: It was very short, simple conversation, and that was it.
0: I like what you've done there with the soap.
1: Yeah, we're getting weird, Scott. Reel it back in.
0: Yeah, Steve Spurrier, number one. And I think that's, and he would embrace that.
1: Oh, sure.
0: He knew it. He's the ultimate troll. I saw something the other day where, Ryan wrote it. Here it is. The head ball coach walked so that the lane train could run. That says it all. It really does.
1: Lane models himself so much after Spurrier, only to never be able to get on that same level. I mean? Like, he has so many of the same mannerisms and antics, but he could never shine Steve Spurrier's shoes in that regard.
0: It makes me think of one of my all-time favorite movies. Here, I'm pulling back the curtain a little bit. Smokey and the Bandit.
1: Great movie. Filmed where I'm from, back in Georgia.
0: That's right.
1: Yeah.
0: That's right. Big Enos, Little Enos.
1: Mm-hmm.
0: Spurrier's Big Enos.
1: Yeah, there you go.
0: Kiffin's Paul Williams. Daddy. and they're going through some of his antics now. I mean, obviously, you can't spell citrus without UT, Free Shoes University, all that. I mean, they're just going for the highlights.
1: The particular favorite of mine is always playing Georgia early in the season, because you usually have a couple players suspended, which he wasn't wrong. Old ball coach wasn't wrong on that.
0: And it's kind of held true even now. It depends on if the highway patrol's on their jobs or not, but I digress. Number 10, Caleb Williams. you could make the argument, if you were a member of the ACC front office, that he counts because Oklahoma's now in the SEC. You can make that argument, but we're not going to litigate that right now. Dion's riled people up as a player and a coach.
1: Sure.
0: Here's one that gets me, and I have complicated feelings about this. Tim Tebow at number 8. Is it because people perceive him to be phony?
1: No, I think it stems from, like, he's so perfect it angered people, right? Because here is a guy, amazing athlete, amazing person, literally there was never any controversy about him. Never's been controversy about him, even up to this day, right? He's in this incredible shape, good-looking guy, you know, a winning national championship. I think people hated how perfect he was. And again, nobody's perfect, but, like, in terms of college athletes, he's about as perfect of one as we've seen in a very long time.
0: I mean, honestly and truly, he should have 2 Heismans. But people were exhausted by him after the first. It was like donor fatigue. You had Tebow fatigue.
1: Sure.
0: And they won, which didn't help. They had an abrasive coach, Urban Meyer, which didn't help. They probably had some Spurrier hangover from the Florida days.
1: Mm-hmm.
0: If Tim Tebow is at any other university, does he win 2 Heismans?
1: I say no, because, again, we only have 1 2-time Heisman winner in Archie Griffin. So I think there still would have been that fatigue that maybe hurt him a little bit. And also because Sam Bradford put up stupid numbers in 08 when he won it. So it's not like, you know, the winners weren't deserving. Same thing with Mark Ingram in 2009. Not like they weren't deserving, but yeah, Tebow made a strong case.
0: Sam Bradford, forget about that guy. He's got ESPN at number 7. Good on McGee for calling out his employer.
1: Wonder how that phone call went.
0: Yeah, and you know, God bless his heart, he's always perpetually worried about getting let go. And I'm like, Ryan, dude, they're never going to let you go. You wear so many different hats. You like have like 6 jobs.
1: Sure.
0: You are the most secure person at ESPN. Don't help him, Pat McAfee. Don't worry about that. Notre Dame, this is the biggest no-brainer of them all. Notre Dame at number 6. I'm not even going to try to discuss that one. Miami in 1990, that was a whole vibe, dude. That was the beginning, and I haven't read this completely. I think that might have been the beginning, or it might have predated it by 1 season of the wide right. That might have been the wide right year, the first one, mm-hmm, against Florida State. There you go, the Boz. Have you seen the 30 for 30, Brian and the Boz?
1: Yes, I have.
0: It's outstanding. And you talk about a guy who has reinvented himself. I don't know if it's so much reinvented himself as it is he has gone back to his true self.
1: Sure. Well, it's really funny that there's an entire generation of college football fans that know him better as the sheriff of Fansville than the dominant linebacker that ended up being caught using steroids. And his take on the acronym of the NCAA is an all-time moment in college football history. That t-shirt will go down in history.
0: I wore 44... for the better part of my career, high school, college, all that, because of the Boz.
1: By the way, elite linebacker number 44.
0: Thank you. I wasn't an elite player, but
1: did you have the neck roll?
0: I did. I did have the neck roll. I had the neck roll. I had the haircut.
1: Oh, you had like the shaved sides too?
0: I had the shaved sides. Right. Fun fact.
1: I need a picture of this.
0: I will effort one, because this will be the mother of it. We're getting ready for the state playoffs, and we had the off week. And did you know, young Tyler, that I was also on the academic team?
1: Okay.
0: In high school.
1: Well, you're a smart guy.
0: Well, I'm moderately intelligent at times, but we qualified for this deal on television.
1: Okay.
0: Called High Q. And so we go, and I had just gotten my fresh playoff cut, which was 44s cut in the side, and then for whatever reason we got skulls and crossbones. We were the Tigers, but we got skulls and crossbones in the back of our head.
1: Sure.
0: So here I am on this academic show. They're making me turn my head around like, who's this kid with the Vegematic haircut? I blame the Boz. I had just read his book. I won't even get into the caffeine pills.
1: Now, have you, in your media travels, have you met the boss?
0: I have not. I have tried to track him down. I thought at one point I had a phone number.
1: Okay.
0: And I didn't get a response. I actually heard from Barry Switzer last week, though.
1: All right.
0: That was bizarre. He's not a good texter. And then I looked up his age, and now I understand why.
1: I was going to say, did you think Barry Switzer would be good with a cell phone?
0: He responded like immediately a couple of times, but then they just got really confusing. So I just quit with him.
1: Well, that is a stepping stone to getting to the boss if you need one.
0: Well, that was actually kind of my thinking. It was during, actually, it's been a couple months, Tyler. I take it back. It was during the College World Series.
1: Okay.
0: And he was sitting there with Big Game Bob, who is fast to respond to you, Bob Stoops. And I'm like, I'm going to shoot Coach Switzer. And like 3 hours later, he responded. And then he responded the next morning. And then it just got really weird. Here you go. Number three, Johnny Manziel. That's a no-brainer.
1: I was on the camp of being a big Johnny football fan, but I get it. Listen, the money celebration thing went triple platinum in high school. You could walk around and do that at any time.
0: I forget. Yeah, he would be about your demographic, wouldn't he?
1: Oh, I was a big Johnny football guy, man.
0: He wore me out. He wore me out. And I actually covered him in the NFL a couple of times.
1: I'm sorry.
0: And yeah, that's a true thing. Lane's number two, without a doubt. And here's the thing. Would we have had Lane on this list 9 months ago? 10 months ago? I don't think so. After the documentary came out and they had the whole public persona shift and how he was so self-aware. And I watched that documentary, Tyler, and I said, you know what? This is a requiem for divorced dads everywhere. This is a guy who is now self-aware, who's trying to live with the guilt of the things he's done and come to terms with who he is and who he needs to be.
1: Ooh, they got some hook, line, and sinker, didn't they?
0: Wrong. I'm watching him do the hot yoga. I mean, he didn't even own his dog.
1: Nah, that is deserving of villain status.
0: That, you know what, and we need to get McGee on to make that very argument. That in and of itself should have put him at number one, not owning juice.
1: That's right.
0: I'm looking at this now, Lane. I remember the night he was leaving Tennessee, and I've talked to Chris Lowe about this a few times because he was there. And there's a really good like pseudo documentary. This is something else on YouTube about the night that Lane left Knoxville.
1: Yep.
0: Dude, it was cray cray.
1: I'm sure it was middle of the night.
0: He didn't know what he didn't know at that point. So he was kind of doing a good thing. He wanted to have a farewell news conference to explain himself. You know, he was still a little bit young and naive at that point.
1: Yeah.
0: Bad look, dude. It didn't go well. They were burning mattresses outside the football complex.
1: Oh yeah. Rational fan base.
0: Rational fan base. Ever since, they've had 15 years of dysfunction.
1: Yeah, something like that.
0: 16?
1: Yeah.
0: 17? Ever since the pumpkin left Phil Fulmer. We'll discuss more of this later, but we're going to dive into the business of college football on the next side. Nick Lord, CEO and founder of No Cap Sports, going to get his arms around this whole deal with patch logos. Teams and schools are selling space on their jerseys for big bucks. We've discussed it a little bit. We're going to get deeper with Nick Lord and ask him this question. How much could the Southeastern Conference get if it were to sell football rights? We'll ask Nick Lord of No Cap Sports on the other side. It's the Halftime Show on 107.5 The Game and The Game Network.
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0: Yeah, a lot of big deals being made in the world of college athletics. We got the news a few weeks ago about the Big 12 coming into its arrangement with Monster Energy, not only to have sponsorship of logos on the uniforms, on the jerseys in the Big 12, but they're actually going to sponsor the entire sports, the Monster Energy Big 12 basketball or Monster Energy Big 12 football. And the schools are going to get about $1 million each, which that's a lot of money, but it's not a lot of money. I'm wondering how much the Big 12 left on the table, especially after seeing some of these deals that are trickling out now with individual schools making sponsorship deals of their own for jersey patches. Nick Lord, he is the CEO and co-founder of No Cap Sports. He's joining us now. And Nick, when it comes to these kinds of arrangements, you're an expert in the field, no cap, a facilitator of NIL deals with individual athletes, universities, so on and so forth. I guess my first question for you, let's rewind it back. When you saw the Big 12 deal a few weeks ago, what was your initial reaction? Did you feel like they were setting the market too low, or at the moment, did that feel about right? How did you react?
13: Yeah, I mean, I don't think they were setting the market too low. I think, you know, the Big 12 probably has quite a bit of people on staff and probably got a lot of consultative work done to really put a value on what that deal was. There's a lot of criticism that the Big 12 got over social media, but you know, in a deal like that, that had to be going on for quite a bit of time. And, you know, I'm sure that the number they came with made sense for both parties. So, you know, I think we're still just so early on in this world of jersey patches and also, you know, conference-wide deals. You know, there is no standard yet. So people are kind of working from, you know, nothing. So I think we'll start to get more data on that in the next couple of years on future decisions. But, you know, I think the deal was monumental and it was a conference-wide jersey patch, which has never been done before. And it also gives universities in that conference the ability to acquire an additional patch on the other side, because I think that's a lot of things people didn't realize when they saw it in this.
0: Anytime you're the first to set the market, you're taking that risk of maybe leaving money on the table. But I think the Big 12 was also a bit of a prisoner because of the timing of it. They wanted to make the announcement during Big 12 media days. They wanted to have a big splash and show that they were being innovative and ahead of the curve. So I think that might have been a factor in all this. But what do you think the tenor is right now, though? If you're on the group chat with all the athletic directors, presidents, so on and so forth of the Big 12, what do you think the tone is when they're seeing these other deals come out?
13: You know, it's probably a little bit of jealousy to some extent, but you know, $1 million is $1 million. You know, it's in the lower end, like an economics point with college sport. I think that's helpful in terms of what the expenses are right now in this space. So, you know, probably a little bit of that idea of what's happening across the board. But like I said, the universities still have the ability to sell additional patches. So I really see that as you know, really supplemental to what they're able to do on top of that across the board.
0: Yeah, we're joined by Nick Lord, CEO, co-founder of No Cap Sports. You can follow him on X at Nick at No Cap. All right, Nick, we got the word about Notre Dame. $18 to $20 million estimated deal with SoFi for its jersey patch. Ohio State, JP Morgan Chase, $17 million. We've got Tyson Chicken in the mix with Arkansas. There's so many other schools that are showing up with jersey patches. Who's the big one out there? Is Notre Dame going to, at the end of when it's all said and done, will that be the highest one, or can you see a Texas or perhaps a Southern Cal coming in with a bigger deal?
13: Yeah, they're going to continue to one-up each other. I think that when we look at the Tyson specifically, I think that's a little bit different because I think his name is, I mean, he's a big donor of Arkansas. So I think looking at that separate from what happened with Ohio State and Notre Dame is important. I think the value that these, you know, programs provide is massive to companies like that. It's going to get them in front of, you know, a significant amount of very dedicated people and looking to support their university. So, you know, it's a worthwhile investment, in my opinion, to invest in these college programs and their national reach. But I think from a like competition standpoint, every big time university is going to try to one up the next. That's just part of the game that we're in and who can get more creative and how much of that can get allocated to NIL. So you can compete from a recruiting standpoint as well.
0: Well, you talk about being creative, and jersey patches are creative. We've never seen them in college athletics before. What's next, though? Where does this stop, Nick? Are we going to see logos on helmets or ads on helmets, rather? Are we going to see something on the pant leg? What's next?
13: Yeah, I mean, I think helmets is an interesting one. I was talking to a good connect of mine the other day, and he was big on the helmet piece, but I think we're always going to try to figure out what else can be monetized in this space. I think for a long time, there's, you know, a lot of these things weren't even able to be monetized. So, you know, looking at it from a creative lens on how else we can unlock things to us advantage is always top of mind for these individuals. And that's a lot of the work we're involved in, is like, how do we continue to find new creative ways to generate revenue and monetize the assets that exist today? So it's important that universities are always looking towards that.
0: You talk to people throughout college athletics. You talk to people outside college athletics, people who are investing in the sports in various ways. We do have the Monster Energy deal with the Big 12. But from the people you talk to, your sources, your contacts, your peers, are we going to see comparable deals when it comes to perhaps the SEC or the Big 10?
13: I think so. I mean, most of them are, I think, shopping it to this extent, at least from conversations that I've had. I think a lot of the smaller conferences as well are doing so. I think you have to be. I think, you know, if you're able to create conference deals to create additional revenue for these universities, that's a huge value to add as a conference to maintain and retain a lot of the universities that are in these conferences. So the more value you can provide at a conference level, the more success you're going to have within that conference. So, you know, I think we're going to see more conferences doing these, you know, conference level deals. I mean, we're even working on a couple, so we'll see more as they come here.
0: Yeah, you didn't throw that by me. I caught that. You're working on a couple of deals there. I'll not ask you to get into the particulars of it, but given your expertise and your knowledge, your innate knowledge of this, can you give us a ballpark? I mean, what would the title sponsorship of the SEC of SEC football? What kind of number could we be looking at?
13: Oh man, I would not even be able to give you a number because I'd get so much criticism on the number that I would even give. But you know, it would be substantial, is what I would say for sure.
0: Is there that big of a difference though at the Power Four level? I mean, we talk about the revenue difference between the Big Ten, the SEC, and then the ACC and the Big 12. But does that also translate to brand recognition or brand value? Can the SEC ask for more football wise than, let's arbitrarily say, the Big 12 or the ACC?
13: Yeah, I mean, it's all going to come down to the data and looking at the contracts that each of those conferences have. You know, like I said before, like these decisions are something going on. They're super calculated, and you got a lot of people involved, a lot of consultants involved, figuring out, you know, what really is the value of this. So, you know, a lot of conferences evaluating what this could be over the last since this became, you know, legal. So it'll be interesting to see like what that value comes out as when a deal gets official. But you also are dealing with, you know, it is like, this is the first type situation. So people aren't, you know, there's not any historical data to back up what it's going to look like.
0: Yeah, being first is always always a tricky proposition. My last question for you, Nick, given everything that's happened over the last year or so, is there a school specifically in the Southeastern Conference that might be doing some things NIL-wise, perhaps even revenue share-wise, that you find especially creative and you think could impact not only their bottom line, but help produce wins and losses on the football field, on the basketball courts?
13: From an SEC standpoint, I mean, we work with a couple of SEC schools. I can only really speak to the work that we're doing, but I think that some schools are really thinking about new creative ways to, you know, generate revenue, generate above cap opportunities. I think, you know, South Carolina is a good one. You know, we're doing a lot of work with them on figuring out how to better monetize their alumni base and figure out how to provide value to our alumni base to create additional dollars that can be put into the ecosystem. We've launched kind of first time cost savings model for businesses that allow us to go and put those businesses on, you know, sponsoring athletes. You know, the schools that are thinking about how do we provide value first to our fan base and alumni base is important. And then using that value that you created to generate opportunities for athletes in their NIL is a thing that I think is going to be continue to rise.
0: Well, just one more question then. And I have to think that it makes things exponentially easier for you when you're dealing with a guy like a Jeremiah Donati, who not only has experience as an administrator, like he was the athletic director at TCU before going to South Carolina, but he was also an agent. He worked for Lee Steinberg. So he knows how deals are done. He knows what's required to find the best fits. How does that streamline for guys like you who come in and basically marry schools and athletes together with NIL opportunities?
13: Yeah, I mean, I think it's extremely important. I think the folks that are leading these universities, you know, they need to have an understanding of how deals like these operate, and a background in you know, bringing deals to the table for athletes. I think is a huge value add. But also just structurally, like how do you build a business, true business operators? Because, you know, college sports is big business now. There's so many different things that are happening on a day-to-day basis, so many shiny objects that you can go and chase. So having discipline there is to what you're going to go after is extremely important. So, you know, I think what he's doing specifically at South Carolina has been calculated, at least from all the stuff that I've seen. And I think, you know, a lot of the athletic directors are moving towards that type of operational rigor.
0: He's Nick Lord, co-founder, CEO of No Cap Sports. Follow him on X at Nick at No Cap. Nick, your knowledge is unassailable, brother. We appreciate your perspective. We got to get you back on soon.
13: Absolutely, man. Appreciate it.
0: All right, it's Nick Lord of No Cap Sports. Follow him on X at Nick at No Cap. Stick around. We'll be right back.
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0: University of Alabama, Birmingham. Coach, I know you've been monitoring this Protect College Sports Act. We've not heard anything, but that doesn't mean we might get a vote any minute. You know how they work up on Capitol Hill. What's your take on it? What are your pros? What are your cons with it?
1: Yeah, I'm a real quick give the background to this. You know, we saw NIL coming 3 years down the road. The coaches by the second year were voting 100%. Don't go down this road where it was immediate eligibility with pay in the players. And we were all fine with doing, you know, everybody wanted to take care of their kids. Everybody thought, let's have some kind of pay. You know, obviously we had no guardrails, which is where we are now. So, you know, the model we have right now is not sustainable. I think we've kind of gotten past the whole, you know, do we pay the players or not? But it's not sustainable. So what protects the athlete while preserving college sports? You know, I think it's 80% good, maybe 20% not. We're not going to agree on all the things. I probably can't give you every nuance of it, but we know something has to be done besides just protecting the revenue sports, but also the non-revenue sports. So, you know, I'm at least excited about that we are doing something to address this unsustainable model that we have now.
0: How much of it, though, could be alleviated if they just made common sense decisions with regards to the calendar? I mean, have the portal and all that open up, recruiting even open up after the national championship?
1: Yeah, just common sense. You know, I mean, just getting from the one, from the two to the one, was like, can you believe we were having two open windows? You don't even know who your team is, and then all of a sudden they can go grab them after spring. So at least thank God we did that. But I think common sense, which is not very common, you know, and we don't talk to the experts. I mean, you know, the people that understand the game are the coaches. That's who we need to be listening to and talking. And everybody's going to have a little different nuance based on where they are and what league they're in. But once again, at least we're addressing it. Let's get common sense in there. We're not all going to agree, but I am excited because I don't think we're sustainable where we are, for sure.
0: And Coach, I have one more question about it before we move on and discuss this wonderful program you're part of, Coach Safely Foundation. I've got a theory, and correct me if I'm wrong, that if things don't change in the next 5 to 6 years, we are going to see a very diluted pool of coaches at the college level that I just don't see how anybody that wants a normal life can keep working at the college level, regardless of how much money it is. I think they'd rather go ahead and try to work their way up through the pro ranks, where you still make a really good salary, but you also have a very set calendar. You don't have to have three cell phones on your hands at all times because you're recruiting portal, you're recruiting high school, you're recruiting your own team. Well, what's your take? You see the pool of coaching candidates in college being diluted over the next 5 years if something doesn't change?
1: You couldn't have said a truer statement. And, you know, I think every person out there that works this 9-to-5 job says, well, you know, heck, I'll go make this money. But I don't know, you know, when you start talking about you've worked your life to do something that you believe in, you know, somebody inspired you to want to be a coach and you want to give back to your kids, and we've turned it into just transactional. You're never set. There's never a chance for these guys. I mean, it was always 365, but now it's 365 plus, and we're going to lose the quality folks. And, you know, and anybody that's close or thinks they're close is going to find something else to do. They're going the sport that we absolutely love and believe in. And, you know, you didn't mind the hours when you knew you felt like you were doing something that at least had rules. And you know, I mean, you know, that's the point here. Let's not lose our coaches to the pro league. Let's get some rules. Let's get some rules we can agree on. And that's the whole point. How do you have anything without standards and rules? So, yeah, I agree with you. We got to do something.
0: We're joined by former UAB head coach Bill Clark. Follow him on X at Coach Bill Clark. He's now the president of the Coach Safely Foundation. And, Coach, I'll be honest with you. I hadn't heard of this until our mutual friend Pat Smith was telling me about it the other night. And then I went, I'm all in. I want to know more. My first take of it, Coach, and I'll let you elaborate. You are not only making sure that the game is taught correctly from the ground up at the very grassroots level to make things safer, but I think what you're doing is actually making the game more survivable. All the people that are coming out to criticize football, you're trying to cut them off to the knees by alleviating a lot of the safety concerns at the get-go. What's your take?
1: Yeah, that's it. It, you know, and so when we came up with this idea, you know, and it was started by Jack Crow, if you know the name, you know, kind of, you know, Bo Jackson, the offense coordinator at Auburn, and a bunch of stops. But this is a Jimmy Andrews, Dr. Jimmy Andrews. He was kind of the doc. I was the coach when I was at UAB. And this was just, you know, goes back to his stop program. If you remember early 2000s, we finally got, you know, how many pitches should a pitcher throw? How many, especially when we're talking about kids, there was nothing out there for specifically the youth. You know, and I remember being a high school coach and meeting with coaches and saying, look, you know, I'm gonna talk to you about tackling, but your number one job is to not run them off. Your number two is let's protect them, keep the head out of it, all those things. So when we were talking about this, I said, look, I will be in this and I will be part of this. And even though I'm coaching, I'll be part of it. You can use me. But the whole key here is so they will play. And so what we're trying to do, we are being preventive. We passed a law in 2018, the Coach Safely Law. It was named after our foundation. And so what this is an online training course that coaches can take. We have the law in Alabama. Louisiana just passed this law. Arkansas has passed the law. You can go online and you can take our course. We have an app, so the coach can literally look at our app. We have just... yesterday, we were going to have AI where you could actually ask our course questions about keeping kids safe. And remember, the key to this is preventive. These are moms and dads that are out there, you know, coaching, doing, giving back to their kids and the community of kids, but they're not professional coaches. High school coaches get training. And so we really have not tried to get into that world, even though we've got buy-in from every association we talk to, but Georgia and Texas and South Carolina and all the surrounding states. We're really starting in the Southeast. I talked to Governor Braun not long ago. I think we're about to get Indiana. We're talking to Oklahoma. So for all sports, not just football, but specifically contact sports, specifically football, you know, we're talking about heat illness, we're talking about lightning, we're talking about emergency action plans, all these things so they can get out there, take care of these kids so they'll play and keep playing.
0: And Coach, my last question for you, and I'll let you tell me if I'm wrong or not. We've only got a couple of minutes, but I know there was a movement a while back. I think it might have been Dartmouth or the Ivy League. They wanted to do no contact tackling and use tackling dummies. And I was actually okay with that, Coach, because I felt like it was muscle memory more than anything else. And if you do, it's like swinging a golf club. If you do it over and over and over, you're eventually going to learn to do it the correct way, assuming you practice it the correct way. If you're coaching today, how much live tackling are you doing? How much are you doing with dummies?
1: Yeah, great question. You know, the big thing we talked about was we only tackle to the ground every so often. Now, thud. But, you know, it's like I'm going to go make contact with, you know, I'm going to go block somebody. I'm going to go take on a block. I'm going to tackle. There's a walkthrough phase at the professional level. I mean, we're walking into contact. Yeah. We're walking into where's our head. We're keeping our head out of tackling. So I gave a talk to my – I have two grandsons that are starting to play, and Trustful's a great, you know, town close by. They've been in with Coach Safer the whole time. So I'm talking to 50-something coaches. We're, you know, I've got one of my guys talking to them about safety. And now I start talking about football. And I'm like, look, we walk through these things. We're tackling dummies. We're fitting. The last thing we do is live. And we're telling them how to keep the head out of it. So, yes, you can get a lot done in walkthroughs. You can get a lot done with dummies. And then you start adding this deal where we start trying to stay up. And there's a and I think the key to this whole deal is progression. It's progression, teaching them the right way, teaching them how to keep safe, teaching them. And as I always say in football, let's not run them off early. Let's make it fun as we can. Man, that's all sports. Keeping them out.
0: I love it. He's Coach Bill Clark. Follow him on X at Coach Bill Clark. Coach, you're the man, brother. Hey, we appreciate coming on today. We got to get you back again.
1: Love to get back. Great questions and appreciate what you do.
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5: Colts running back Jonathan Taylor received a new deal earlier today. 2-year extension worth $44 million and $39 million guaranteed. In the last two seasons, Taylor has been a workhorse for the Colts. 3,000 yards and 32 touchdowns. After Bijan Robinson signed the largest running back contract in NFL history on Tuesday, Taylor now has the third largest contract given to a running back. I'm Chris Black.
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0: Making a final lap, final hour of the Halftime Show on 107.5 The Game and The Game Network. I want to thank Coach Bill Clark for hopping aboard the AAA Heating and Air phone line. Wonderful insight from Coach Clark. Still no word on the College Sports Act. It's almost too quiet. Waiting to find out if this thing will be voted on. He's called for a vote. But it doesn't mean it's going to happen, and it's been so daggone quiet that it makes me think something is actually going to occur. And he, being Senate Majority Leader John Thune, he started the process to bring it to a Senate vote 2 days ago. Nothing yet. Remember, Congress goes on a month-long recess starting tomorrow, so the clock is ticking. Can they get it done? My concern, well, multiple concerns, really. One, something else pops up. A global disaster, domestic issues, escalation of the war with Iran. Oh, and continuing trying to fund the government, pick a new attorney general, so on and so forth. You know, real important matters. But there's also the legit concern that maybe folks just lose interest in this. Folks on Capitol Hill, that is, at least. There's been so much excitement and so much enthusiasm that can that be maintained over the next few weeks? I don't know. People always get excited at the beginning of things. That's like the famous line in Mad Men when Don Draper, he was seeing Dr. Fay, he goes to California, he brings Megan, his secretary, with him to be an au pair of sorts. Falls in love with her while they're out there because she doesn't freak out over spilled milkshake. Yada, yada, yada. Gets back to New York and he calls Dr. Fay and says, hey, I'm done with you. I'm going to date Megan. I'm going to marry Megan. And Dr. Fay with the classic line, well, good for you. I hope she knows you only like the beginnings of things. Could that apply here? There's so many people excited, so much energy put into this Protect College Sports Act that if it doesn't get wrapped up soon, if it doesn't take the next step in the very near future, the next step being A, a Senate vote, and B, trying to get through the House, that they'll just turn their attention elsewhere. Well, they gave it a good run, maybe another time. And I get it. I get it if there's not a place for it because of other pressing matters, things that are more timely and certainly more critical, not only to the future of this country, but globally. I get it. That deal with the war in Iran, the tentacles from it are long and many. Of course, we have the price of war, but all the ancillary things that have come from it, collateral damage of sorts, rising gas prices, food prices, fertilizer prices, you name it. I get it if that takes priority over capping the salaries of college football players. And you never know when there's going to be a global disaster. Only the good Lord knows that. Congress would have to jump into action and do something to alleviate the people who might suffer from such a disaster. And as I mentioned, trying to fund the government through the end of the year. They've got to figure out how we're going to pay for things, at least through December. And the attorney general situation. So all that could take precedence, and rightly so, over the Protect College Sports Act. But, it's been quiet. And when things are quiet, that's usually when something happens. I think back to the great phase of college expansion, conference expansion we had a few years ago. Things were quiet, and then boom, Oklahoma and Texas heading to the SEC. Things were quiet. Then boom. Oh, man. Southern Cal, Oregon, Washington, UCLA, they're going to the Big Ten. When it's quiet is when things are happening in the background. The machinations of the next big move are being put into effect. We sit back and then suddenly we're surprised. Could that be the case with this 171-page Protect College Sports Act? I think so, simply because it does have juice from the Big Ten and the SEC. The fact that they got together, that they came together in a period of detente in order to construct this thing and to make it at least feasibly come to life, I think that's got some serious gravitas. And I think that can help power this thing through. Remember, the Big Ten and the SEC geographically consumes most of the nation. The Big Ten starting in New Jersey, going all the way to California, and then the Southeastern Conference, of course, in the Southeast, spreading from South Carolina, the Atlantic Ocean, all the way to Texas. A lot of voters in that footprint. A lot of college football-loving voters in that footprint. That means their constituents of senators who are now trying to push this thing through. And apparently they do have the 60 votes necessary. But the problem is making it a priority over everything else. And as much as I want to see this thing get done, and this might be the only instance in which I say, yeah, government intersight, federal government intersight might be the best option. I understand if more pressing matters take priority. We might be discussing this tomorrow. Hey, they're going to take it to a vote. That's what happened last week. We signed off on Friday. We thought it was dead and buried. Man, it's done. It's done. It's over. I actually wrapped up Friday by saying that. Well, they gave it a good run. Maybe in a few months. And then we started up Monday. Well, guess what? We got a massive news dump on Friday night that the Big Ten and the SEC had come together. And they're going to make this thing happen. All I know is there's about 24 hours to make it happen, or they're going to have to wait quite a while. That's it for the halftime show. I want to thank Coach Bill Clark for joining us on the AAA Heating and Air phone line. Don't forget to hit me up on social media. Go on over to X/Twitter @ScottA.

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1: All right, 3 o'clock on a Thursday afternoon, a rather torrential downpour type Thursday afternoon. My typical, rather quick commute to work was not. Right, I left when I did. Otherwise, I'd be late. And if you're out in it, please be careful. Lots of flash flood advisories across the area, in all seriousness. Severe thunderstorm warning in effect, all that. Nevertheless, it's not going to stop Shane Beamer from giving us even more details on the upcoming Carolina football season. Camp opens tomorrow. It's media day down at the facility. Let's cut right now to the Gamecock head coach.
2: Michael, and kudos to Michael. I'm glad that he is on the football team now. I'm not sure he feels the same way, considering men's basketball is leaving for the Bahamas tomorrow morning, and he would be on that trip if he wasn't working with football. But he is sacrificing him with football, so excited to get to work with him here going forward. Can't wait to

0: Get started. Preseason camp has officially started. Practice tomorrow morning. A lot of buzz and excitement in our building and outside our facility. Also, with you talk about the returning players, the new players, the returning coaches, the new coaches, the stadium renovations, now being with Nike for the first practice tomorrow. It's just so much excitement going on right now. As I mentioned to you last week at the golf tournament, our players and coaches had the weekend off last weekend, finished up our summer workout program last Thursday. Everybody, players, coaches, staff, was off Friday, Saturday, Sunday, Monday to get back, you know, refreshed and recharged one more time before we jumped into it. Players came back Tuesday along with the coaches and worked out a couple days this week. So I know everybody enjoyed that last hurrah, last catch your breath weekend, last weekend off till February. And then cranked it back up today. Just finished a couple hours of meetings. Our players are in meetings right now with the assistant coaches, and then I know they'll be down here shortly. Some more meetings tonight and then on the field tomorrow morning. Appreciate y'all coming out and braving the elements, that the storm that has popped up for sure. So appreciate you guys coming out. But overall, thought it was a really, really, really good summer. I know every coach in America is standing up at a press conference talking about the great summer their team had, and we're no different. We did some things different this year with how we trained. No radical changes, but just some things to learn more about our team from a physical standpoint, but from a character standpoint also. In a lot of ways, we purposely made it really, really hard for those guys, and we definitely learned a lot about our team. So much respect for Luke Day, our head strength and conditioning coach, and his staff, Chip Morton, Jameel Walker, Mitch Oakey, Nate Settergren, Will Mullins, Mike Pacino, and Jacob Kernat, and the work that they put in this summer. And it's not just the guys in the weight room. It's a team effort. Our players have been back since Memorial Day is when they came back to start summer school. So our whole staff has been here all summer with them. So you talk about what's going on in nutrition with Yemi Rodriguez and the gains that we made there, whether it be guys that needed to gain weight, guys that needed to lose weight, guys that needed to lose some body fat percentage. He did a remarkable job. Our training staff, I'm not sure if it's been talked about, but Clint Haggard, our head athletic trainer, has been promoted. So now he's over all of sports medicine here at the university, which is an awesome honor for him. But we've hired a new football trainer, John Melia, that we hired earlier this summer from Tulane. John has come in and hit the ground running, and he and his staff did a great job. Kelsey Hounshell and Jared Muth and Josh Fike and the work that they've put in. So Larry Waters in the equipment room. That was a big transformation going from Under Armour to Nike in the middle of the summer. So you talk about all the boxes that had to be delivered of shoes, clothes, gloves, you name it, unpacked and put in lockers to get operational in the middle of the summertime. Larry and his team did a great job where our guys left here one day at the end of June and came back on July 1st, and all Nike was in their locker and we didn't miss a beat. So he's a pro at what he does and did a great job. So many people to thank for the summer that we had. Now it's time to get to work. No real updates injury-wise. Same situation with Peak and Dylan. They won't be practicing full tomorrow, but definitely on track, and they got good checkups or updates from doctors at their appointments last week. And then the only other guys that'll be out tomorrow, excuse me, Josiah Thompson, which you guys already know about, Josh Smith, who got injured during the spring, and then Jackson Rep. Unfortunately, wide receiver Forrest got injured over the summer, so he'll miss the season. Jackson will wish him well going forward. He'll still be out there, and he's attacking the rehab process hard, and look forward to seeing him get back healthy. But everybody else will be able to do something tomorrow on the field. Obviously, we got some guys that are limited with some normal bumps and bruises and strains, whatever it may be, but nothing long term. We'll be on the field early tomorrow morning, but There's no doubt in my mind, we walked off the field last November in our last home game. That was literally 250 days ago today. And there's no doubt in my mind that we're a better football team 250 days later than what we were that day. When you talk about the staff, the personnel, as Coach Spurrier used to call it, talking season is finally over. And there's been a lot of talk since last January, and now we finally get to go do what we love to do, and that's practice football and start playing football in 4 weeks from 4 weeks from Saturday, and fired up to get on the field with the guys tomorrow. Questions?
1: Shayna, there was the court case in Colorado saying some players from the 22 class would get an extra year. Have you guys had any discussion about potentially adding a player due to that case?
0: Yeah, we've had some discussion, David. Really, we're kind of in a holding pattern until we get some more clarity from NCAA, SEC. I don't think anybody's really doing much of anything right now. Is there anything imminent? No. Is there any player that I've had a discussion with, if this passes, we want you to come back or we want to add you to our team? I have not. So I don't. Never say never. We'll always do what's best for our program, but don't anticipate anything changing.
2: You mentioned you guys made some changes to how you train this offseason. Can you provide any examples of kind of what ways you said you purposely made things harder?
0: Yeah, I think more just I wouldn't say it's anything different necessarily with the lifts or what we did for conditioning. More just how we what's the word I'm looking for? Measured the things that we did. Try and do as many things football-like as we can from a mental toughness, physical toughness, Jordan. Tried to do a lot to really have leadership develop and put guys in positions where they have to communicate and they have to lead when, you know, the bullets are flying, so to speak. And then probably you know, seeing how, let's empty the tank, in other words, where if you're a guy and we're doing some sort of conditioning, there's not necessarily a set ending point to this conditioning drill. It's more, let's see how far you can go in this allotted time. It's not just about running, whatever it is, 200 yards. You got a minute, let's see how many of those 100-yard sprints you can do. You know, just different things that you're always tweaking to try and get the best out of this group. And every summer is different in regards to what that team needs. But there's no doubt in my mind what we did this summer was what this team, the 2026 team, needed. And really pleased with the work that those guys put in.
1: You mentioned earlier that you think your team's a better football team now than they were 250 days ago when you walked off the field at Willie B. You mentioned a lot of the coaching changes, personnel changes. What have you seen to encourage you about that growth from the players that were on that team last year?
0: I think just their conviction since they came back in January. As y'all have heard me say before, Elijah, I mean, there's a lot of guys that easily could be somewhere else right now that were on that team in 2025 that easily could have gone somewhere else, whether it be another college or the NFL. And they all chose to come back. And I love this quote. I've said it with you guys before, but your investment level equals your expectation level. And we have a group of guys that went through some really, really hard stuff in 2025. We're better because of what we went through. We've grown because of what we went through. And because of their investment level, the years they've been in this program, what we went through this past season, there's a high expectation level too. I mean, those guys, yes, they love Columbia and they love being a part of this program, but that ain't the only reason they came back. They came back because I believe they know we can have a really good football team. And that's what I've seen since January is just the work that they've put in, the experience that we have. You know, you look at, I know y'all love depth charts, but if you look at our depth chart last season, there were four seniors that started for us. Nick Barrett, my mind's going blank. Nick Barrett, DQ Smith, and Brian Thomas on defense, and I guess just Rasul at running back. Four seniors. And then if you look at what, we don't have depth charts, we're competing, but if you look at what there's a likelihood of it potentially being, you're looking at triple that this year, the number of seniors that are starting for us. And when you got that kind of experience and that many guys that have played a lot of football, that gives you, you know, a lot of hope for what's to come. Now, there's a lot of work to do, and we're a long ways away from where we need to be. But, yes, there's zero doubt in my mind that we're better with the guys that have come back and the additions to transfer portal. This freshman class has got some real dudes in it, character-wise and physically as players. And then the coaching staff and the additions we've made there. I get it. We haven't played any games. We're undefeated right now, but I'm really excited about this overall group.
3: Shane, last year, you know, Lenoris's numbers, I guess, just weren't maybe as glowing as they were from 24. In, you know, one-on-one conversation with him, did he express any disappointment in how he played himself? How do you think he rated his season last year?
0: Yeah, I think he, when you have the season that we had, the blame falls on the head coach, and rightfully so. And then, you know, not just in South Carolina, but anywhere, the quarterback. And he doesn't believe he's a 4-8 quarterback. And I don't believe that he's a 4-8 quarterback, you know. So he took ownership and accountability for the season. And absolutely, we've got to be better around Lenoris. There's no doubt about it. But Lenoris will be the first to tell you. And we had a good meeting way back in whenever that was, January. You know, myself and Lenoris and Kendall was here and Lenoris's family, and just kind of talking about what 2026 is going to look like and what we need from each other, how we can be better for him and where he needs to be better too. And he accepted all that and has really worked hard to be a better player.
4: How does the play five rule affect how you rotate guys, especially freshmen who may not necessarily play as much, would have been red shirts in the past? Do you handle things differently now that it's 5-for-5?
0: A little bit, John. I mean, I've always been kind of under the philosophy, if they can help us and they're ready to play, let's play them. In that, you know, even last year or the year before, that yes, they have a red shirt year available, but if they can help us win football games right now, I'm all for getting them out there. I think they become, you know, happier because they're playing and not redshirting, and I think it's a win-win for everybody. So I've always been under that philosophy, play them. But now more so, you can be even more open-minded with that, if that makes sense, because they do have, you know, that fifth year. And again, we don't want to just say, okay, every freshman, we're going to find a role for you because you now got 5 years to play five. Like, you got to be able to help us win SEC football games. Ultimately, that's the thing that we got to do. But knowing that you have that, you don't have to have discussions necessarily about a red shirt year and he's not quite ready, let's red shirt him. You know, if a guy's ready to play, let's play him. And if he's not quite ready, then that's great. Let's continue to develop him and then have him ready to go when he is ready.
5: Shane, with the competition position battles you guys are going to have, I'm sure a lot of it comes down to who's performing the best, who gives you guys the best chance to win in terms of who's going to be starting. But when you're going through this next month here, is there anything that maybe goes unnoticed or you don't really think about too much from an outside perspective of, like, what can help separate those guys in those competitions?
0: Yeah, I think a lot of that was the summer. That obviously we don't broadcast what we did in the summer and whatnot, but, I mean, I spent – you know, Luke and his guys did a great job. I spent over three hours this morning with the strength staff, just me and the strength coaches, going through every player on the team and talking about the summer. And, you know, we pay a lot of attention to that. How available you are in the summer. Do you have a bunch of bumps and bruises and issues that keep you out of workouts, or are you readily available every workout that we had going back to May? Because that means we can depend on you. Injuries are a part of it. I'm not saying that. But the guys that are able to sustain and do what they need to do in the summertime, that's something that I put a lot of stock in. How guys worked over the summer. I mean, we can talk about a lot of guys that, you know, had great summers, but really, who really separated themselves, particularly in a position battle. And, yeah, coming out of spring practice, there are some battles that we knew there were decisions to make, and they still are, But certainly this summer, there are some guys, to me, that separated themselves from the pack with the summers they had. So that would be one thing before we even start practice. And then once you get into practice, yeah, I mean, it's easy to say this guy's making a lot of plays, but just, you know, who's that tough, smart, dependable guy that just does things right day in, day out? He doesn't flash one day and then disappear the next. He's just, you know, steady and consistent. And those are the guys that you want to go to battle with.
6: Despite all the things that have gone on the offense, your defense has been pretty consistent over the years. Going into this season, are you feeling even better about the defensive unit than maybe over the past, you know, 5 years? Could this be one of your better defensive units?
0: I think it's certainly got a lot of things to be excited about. There's no question. Fortunately, yes, we're year six in this system with Clayton, who's one of the premier defensive coordinators in the country that doesn't get enough credit nationally. Year six with him. So you got a lot of guys, not just year six with Clayton, but you got a lot of guys that have been in this system now for a long time. And, you know, Peyton Williams and Vicari and Judge, I mean, they're going into what, their third or fourth year in this system. So you can kind of take what we're doing defensively almost to the nth degree with them, because they have the foundation. So that gives you a lot of excitement. But we were talking about it this morning, that from as a staff, before I met with the strength coaches, that, you know, you look at this defense, there's a lot of things to be excited about. And I'm not saying they're the 24 defense, because that group was pretty sporty. But if you look at 26 and 24, there's a lot of similarities in so many ways. When you know, Dylan should be a better version in 2026 than what he was in 2024 because he's older. And we've brought in some portal guys. Julian Walker had a great summer, is going to be a really good player for us. You look at the defensive line, defensive tackles. Now, four of our top five defensive tackles in 2024 are currently on NFL rosters. So I'm not saying that that's this group, but when you look at the overall depth, there's more depth in that room than we ever had at the defensive tackle position. I think we could arguably, you know, we'll see how this preseason goes, but, I mean, we're going to be able to rotate more guys on the D-line than what we did last year. Linebacker in 2024, you had Bam, Debo, and D-Knight. You know, two of those guys are on NFL rosters right now. But when you look at Sean, J.O., and Fred coming back, that's three pretty good players coming back. And then in the secondary, like I mentioned, those guys that have played a lot of football, plus some, you know, talented freshmen that have come in too. That's a, you know, good group with experience. So there's a lot of work that we still have to do, but yeah, we've played good defense. We've been very opportunistic. We've been very aggressive, and we've got to continue to be this year, and very confident that we will be.
7: Following up on your answer to Jack's question, who were some of those guys that asserted themselves and stood out this summer during workouts?
0: I can't get too deep into that, Hale, because then I upset somebody else or leave somebody else. I mean, I think it was a lot of really, really good guys. There's a lot of guys that had great summers, and I'm not trying to dodge the question, but don't want to name one and then not name somebody else, because we could be here for a while. But in some of the competitive testing that we did, there were really some guys that separated themselves and did some really eye-opening things. And some of the testing that we did, and I'm not talking about how much we bench and squat and all that, but a lot of some of the other stuff that we do. So we had a lot of group of guys that did some really good stuff. Sorry.
8: I'll ask you this, because you said you spent a significant amount of time with them this morning, but from a strength and conditioning perspective, what work went into this summer to make sure that they're better suited for the fourth quarter this season compared to last year?
0: Yeah, great question. We need to be better. You look at everything, and as I've talked about before, in 2024, we were a really good fourth quarter team, and in 2025, we weren't. And you start as a head coach, okay, why is that? But then you go into the summer and say, okay, what do we need to do in the summertime? And it happened before the summer too, winter and spring practice. But you look at what are the things that we need to do. So certainly, you know, how we finish workouts each day, what we did throughout the workouts, trying to facilitate leaders, you know, making those guys have to step up from a leadership standpoint, all things that we've done in the past, but really being even more cognizant of it this year because, and then just the details. I mean, if you look at all those fourth quarters, there's a play here, a play there that's the difference in us winning and losing in those fourth quarters, and just continuing to convey to our guys and making them understand what a fine line it is between winning and losing. And in this league, games are going to come down to the fourth quarter, and it's the details of everything that you do, you know, being dressed the right way, having the right socks on, whatever it might be, finishing every play, don't taking anything for granted. I mean, it all matters, and just being holding guys accountable and trying to illustrate that as much as we can.
2: Lane Kiffin was talking this week when he hired Kendall at FAU that the newcomers were able to adjust quicker because that Briles offense is so fast-paced, you have to be simplistic in your play calls. How much have you noticed that, you know, through the spring and summer, that the simplicity allows guys to catch on quickly?
0: I would agree with that and see where he's coming from. I know from talking to our players, they've commented on that, just the offense, and that they're playing fast and it's, you know, simpler. And I don't think, if I thought that what we were doing in the past was too complex and hard for guys to learn, we wouldn't have been doing it. I know it's easy to say, man, these last 5 years they've been running this pro-style offense that the players couldn't learn, and now they're doing this fast-paced, you know, up-tempo, and they should have been doing this all along. Like, I don't think what we were doing previously was complicated. If it was, I would have stepped in and changed something. But I do believe that, you know, how we operate, we're not up-tempo necessarily all the time, but how we operate, you know, is very conducive to learning. I don't think there's a huge amount of volume in what we're doing, so guys are able to get really good over and over. But I would, you know, from talking to our players, I would agree with that based on what they've told me. But I would also say this. I think there's a learning curve in some ways because this system that KB has brought, terminology-wise and verbiage-wise, is completely different to anything that we've done the last 5 years. You know, from the coordinator in 21 and 22 to the coordinator in 23 and 24 to the coordinator in 25, they were different systems, but there were a lot of verbiage, carryovers, terminology that kind of carried over from one coach to the next. This is completely different. There's a little bit of similarities because, you know, our coordinator in 23 and 24 had been at Arkansas and was in this system. So there's some things that he brought that Kendall still does, but for the most part, it's learning for me because it's completely different, you know, how we do things. And then once you kind of learn it, it makes sense and it clicks, but there's a little bit of a learning curve. But I understand where Lane's coming from and would agree with that, and I think our players would tell you the same thing.
9: Hey Shane,
0: how you doing?
9: Obviously, you've spoken a lot about just, I guess, trying to get leaders in the summer. Lenore's entering his fourth year with the program. You know, he's kind of historically been a more reserved guy, but, and you don't really want to change who he is, but have you seen him kind of step up, I guess, vocally as leader over as he enters basically his senior academically?
0: Yeah, certainly. And you're 100% right. You don't want to change who he is. Like, I don't want to make him try and be somebody that he's not. You know, I was around at Georgia. I think I may have told you guys this before. I mean, I was around Nick Chubb and Roquan Smith, and they were two of the greatest leaders I've been around, but they weren't the most vocal guys. Nick hardly ever said a word. I was with Jalen Hurts at Oklahoma, and Jalen, unbelievable person. He wasn't the most vocal guy. When he spoke, it really carried weight, but he led because of the kind of player he was, the work ethic, how he treated people. So I don't think you have to be some vocal rah-rah leader all the time. You got to be who you are. But at the same time, when you are the quarterback, especially a quarterback that's in his fourth year in our program and about to be a three-year starter, there's a leadership responsibility that comes with that that you have to embrace in your own way. So a couple years ago, we had a bunch of fantastic leaders around Lenoris on that offense and defense where he didn't necessarily have to be that guy. He was a leader. He was voted a captain by his teammates in 2024, which is pretty cool. Now, though, everybody's looking to him. He's the older guy. He's the leader of the offense, and he's embraced that role in his own way. And, you know, part of what we did this summer was putting him in positions where, you know, he has to be that guy and making things really, really, really competitive. And, you know, seeing those competitive juices get going and bring out the best in everybody, and saw that from him, and eager to see him continuing to, you know, take those steps as our quarterback. Yep. Thank you, guys. Time of the coming, 3:30.
10: All right, that's Coach Shane Beamer wrapping it up for Gamecock Football Media Day. You heard our own Elijah Campbell in there asking a couple of questions, and Elijah will be doing that even further with Gamecock assistants and players. And Elijah is scheduled to join us from the facility in about an hour, as long as the weather allows it. Do be careful out there. I just saw a couple of text messages. Nobody knows how to drive when the lights are out. If there is a light, if your stoplights are out, people, just real quick before you hit a break. If your stoplights are out at your intersection, you got to treat it as a four-way stop. Otherwise, you're going to kill somebody. Please don't do that.
11: Or yourself.
10: If the lights are out, or if they're all blinking the same color, treat it like a four-way stop.
11: It's a four-way.
10: Treat it like a four-way
11: stop. It's like those roundabouts. So, they're four ways.
10: Just a little tip here. Mm-hmm. All right. Just trying to keep people safe on what has been a pretty ugly weather day. All right. We will recap a lot of what Coach Beamer had to say. Again, plenty more coverage throughout the afternoon from Elijah down at the football facility. You are listening to the Thursday postgame show.
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1: 3:32 on this Thursday. Welcome back in. Jay Phillips, Terry Ford with you. You might not hear a lot from Terry over the next hour because he's basically going to have to go ahead and build out the traffic reports now.
2: I haven't even looked yet.
1: I
2: don't want to open it up. I don't want to see it.
1: We have extra time for that.
2: Yeah.
1: You might need to budget it. Just double up the traffic sounder.
2: I was going to say, get that music bed. Yeah. You know, we just loop it.
1: I like that sounder. By the way, when you're listening to a sound system that has a decent little bit of bass and that thing goes boom.
2: Does it sound good?
1: It's actually pretty cool. I'm not going to lie.
2: It does have a little bit of something.
1: Yeah,
2: no,
1: it has a little something. Yeah. It's kind of cool. Yeah,
2: the original one was but this one had a little something to it.
1: It's got a little something to it. I like it. Tell the program director he got one right.
2: Blind squirrel.
1: Sure. Broken clock. good stuff from Shane. And, you know, I don't know. I'm sitting here. I made notes of every Q&A, just kind of going over them. I don't know that one thing stood out over another.
2: No, probably not.
1: I like the quote about Lenoris. You know, he was asked, was Lenoris himself disappointed in last year? And Shane said, yeah, I thought he was. But quickly added, I don't believe he's a 4-8 quarterback. That's what Shane said. I don't believe he's a 4-8 quarterback, and we've got to play better around him. I mean, those are obvious things, and there's reasons that you've brought in a new OC / quarterbacks coach to help Lenoris. And I did like that part. There's a different answer about how everybody got together to meet with Lenoris and his family and discuss what was going on.
2: Mm-hmm. Including Kendall.
1: Mm-hmm. That's what I mean. Yeah. Look, Lenoris made the decision, and listen, y'all, seriously, Lenoris could have gone now just about anywhere. There's probably a half dozen-ish schools that are like, nah, we got our quarterback.
2: But he could have gone to a lot of places.
1: Just about anywhere, though. I mean, you're probably not going to Ohio State or Oregon or Georgia or Texas. Mm-mm. Maybe not Ole Miss.
2: Definitely not Ole Miss.
1: That's about it.
2: I mean, there's
1: am I forgetting somebody?
2: A lot of places that Lenoris could have gone.
1: I mean, for real, am I forgetting anybody?
2: Notre Dame, they like CJ.
1: Okay,
2: Carr
1: CJ
2: a lot.
1: Carr. CJ Carr.
2: Well, at the top of my.
1: Although I wonder if you went to Marcus and go, "Hey, you want Lenoris to come try out?"
2: He would probably stay faithful to his guy.
1: Probably.
2: Oh, sure. He probably would get in the car and drive home, going, "Man, it'd kind of be kind of wild to have that dude running around here."
1: Could have at least brought him in to see.
2: Yeah.
1: No. Listen, I'm messing around here, but. I think everybody should be excited about this, and I did to couple it with the answer, and I know in a minute. You want to play it now real quick?
2: Or? The Kiffin?
1: Yeah.
2: We'll save it for a little bit.
1: Yeah. But we have the cut that was referenced there about Lane Kiffin saying that this is an offense under Kendall Briles that Lane Kiffin, and the players at FAU at the time felt they could really get behind rather quickly.
2: Yeah, we'll get in the next segment, give somebody a little taste of what the question was to Shane. Yeah, about Lenoris real fast is, to that point, Lenoris could have gone somewhere, but he was asked SEC Media Days about it. He said, look, you know, go somewhere. You have to learn a new system, learn all these new players, blah, blah, blah. Come back here. You know, I know everybody. I know the head coach. You know, got a new offense that a lot of people are excited about. And he decided to come back. And the other thing is, too, look, the plan, if it works, is Lenoris Sellers comes back, plays more like he did 2 years ago, and then goes, here's his name in the first round of the NFL draft.
1: Yeah.
2: This is not a multi-year transfer to go somewhere. And with Lenoris, I think comfort means something.
1: Yeah.
2: Because he's not.
1: I mentioned it. He said, oh, it's home.
2: Yeah. Yeah. And it's so home. I understand why he didn't leave. Now, I will say this, and look, I can't back it up, obviously. I'm not going to. We always say that's a fact. That's a fact, guy. If Ty Simpson gets taken in the first round of the NFL draft, a guy who was clearly a second round grade because teams reach for quarterbacks and the Rams, look, love Sean McVay, love Les Snead. Those guys are really good at what they do. But Ty Simpson was the second best quarterback in the draft. Put in a second round grade and was reached and taken in the first round. I'm going to say this covering way too many drafts in my life. A guy with the physical capabilities of Lenoris Sellers in a weak quarterback draft, I think would have gone late first round. I really believe he would have gone late first round.
1: I mean, I think the only reason Simpson, to your point, I suppose, in a roundabout way, that he went where he did is that McVay really likes him and wanted to groom him under Stafford for a couple
2: Les
1: years.
2: Les Snead knew the family, but here's the point. They reached for him, full stop. If Lenoris Sellers is around in that draft, I'll throw it a little better for you. If Lenoris Sellers, with physical ability, who still needs to work on some of the mechanical parts of playing the position, if that physical specimen is sitting there in a weak draft, do the Rams decide to reach and take him in the middle of the first round to groom and mold him? You got the physical skills. He's a smart kid. Do you bring him in and put him through Sean McVay quarterback 101 ahead of a Ty Simpson?
1: Probably.
2: I'm just saying, I'm just throwing the
1: scenarios. Oh, there's a bigger upside.
2: Lenoris Sellers' upside is levels higher.
1: Yeah.
2: But I guess my point I'm trying to make in a weak quarterback draft, Ty Simpson was reached for in the first round. In a weak quarterback draft, physically, Lenoris Sellers is everything you want in a quarterback. And again, he's a smart kid. He works hard. Someone would take him saying, we can give him from the neck up.
1: Yeah.
2: But we got a physical, we got something here physically.
1: No question.
2: I guess my point, he stayed.
1: Yeah.
2: Because I think a couple of reasons. One, he wanted to improve his draft stock. And two, that taste is in his mouth from last year.
1: And now he gets to work with somebody who's proven to get it done.
2: And you know what? If you walk away with a nice winning season and a trip to the college football playoff or a good bowl game and you're the quarterback you were 2 years ago and you leave your home state feeling good and everybody and you get picked high in the draft, everybody wins, right?
1: Sure, absolutely.
2: Just saying.
1: Absolutely. All right, quick time out here. We'll come back and get you some more thoughts from Shane. Again, that cut from Lane Kiffin.
2: I got it.
1: You got it ready to go. We'll do that for you, too. And again, Elijah will join us down from the football facility coming up a little bit later on this afternoon. Please be safe out there. And again, if you get to a intersection where the lights are out.
2: What do you do, Jay?
1: Four-way stop. Don't hurt yourself. Don't get hurt.
2: Don't hurt anybody else.
1: Be safe. You keep Terry's traffic list short.
2: Yeah, if nothing else, do it for me.
1: Yeah, that's what we're, that's really what it's all about.
2: Think about me.
1: Yeah, it's Terry's mental safety that is the paramount importance.
2: Radio guy problems.
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1: Welcome back in. Post-game show rolling on. Short segment here as we get caught up after about a half hour of Shane Beamer live from Gamecock Football Media Day down at the Spurrier Football Facility. Actually, I guess it's the Long Football Facility and the Spurrier Indoor Practice Facility.
2: There you go.
1: Yeah. Got to get it right.
2: Got so many names on so many things.
1: Williams-Brice Stadium, the Rice Building.
2: Too much to keep up with, man.
1: Well, I got it wrong. I got it all right. I just had to correct myself.
2: Yeah, I mean, well, if you had to correct yourself, then you didn't get it all right.
1: Initially.
2: But then you corrected yourself to get it right.
1: I did.
2: But initially,
1: I don't want to get it wrong, man.
2: That's right.
1: Thanks.
2: I didn't mean to do that.
1: See, if I had done that, you'd have been like, "Oh, boo!"
2: Oh, you roll out of roll out of so because you know, I can't stand puns and stuff like that.
1: I make them a lot without meaning to. I really do. Just because we talk a lot, you can't help it. Sometimes yeah. You just can't help it. Just that's when
2: it's
1: we,
2: not like
1: you know,
2: you meant it right. Exactly.
1: And then there's the times like again. I wish I could remember the topic.
2: Mm-hmm.
1: When I got something all jumbled and wrong or whatever, and Haney was like, "Words." That's all he said to me, like live on air. It's like, I was trying to talk.
2: Words.
1: I just, it's
2: like, that's the worst ever at this. When you start getting jumbled, the more you try to get unjumbled,
1: yeah,
2: the more jumbled
1: it's
2: you
1: just
2: get.
1: Making noises.
2: It's just so bad. It's like someone's listening going, "What the hell language is he speaking anyway?" It's awful.
1: Not halftime of the non-con game. Let's put it that way. You know what I mean? You know what I mean?
2: I know
1: there
2: what you mean.
1: There you go. All right, Roku, you want to do this?
2: Yep, let's
1: all
2: fire
1: right.
2: It up.
1: So a question in there about Lane Kiffin when he was working with Kendall Briles down at FAU, saying that, hey, this is a system players love because they can get it into their system really, really quickly. Well, here is that cut.
2: Here's like that half minute of Q&A.
1: All right.
3: Lane, here in the back, you've spoken before about how your offense is easy to acclimate to during your first year at Ole Miss in 2020. What is it about your scheme that makes it easy for players to adapt to, and how does that benefit Sam Leavitt after missing spring?
4: Yeah, when we made the change, when we went to FAU and we brought in Kendall Briles and we started adding the Baylor elements of the ultra tempo, we had started at Alabama to do fast stuff, but to go to the next level of it. When we did that, in that system, to go that fast, you have to simplify what you do, terminology-wise, because it's part of how you get everybody to go fast. So there's not a lot of signals, there's not a lot of verbiage. In that, you actually made the system extremely, without even knowing at the time we were doing it, because the portal really hadn't started for the most part, but I think grads, is that you were making a system that really players could come in really fast and learn. And I think it credits to a lot of people's first year transfer success on offense. We've had all kinds of receiver stories, you know, starting outside receivers last year. Shoot, Trinidad got to us in the summer. When does that ever happen? You know, before that, a summer quarterback comes in and can play that well and learn an offense. So a lot of that has to do with how we made the system, the terminology. And then now, with the helmet-to-helmet communication, it's taking it to even another level where it's easier for someone to play early, especially at that position.
1: I think we talked to Nick Harbor at Media Days, and it's something that goes back, Terry, and I know it's a different system, but there probably are some things that are similar. When you found the piece about Tennessee's offense and how within a particular route or mm-hmm. play call for receivers, the receiver himself will find that he has individual options within the play.
2: Mm-hmm.
1: And Nick Harbor told us the very same thing.
2: Mm-hmm.
1: So the play call, to come back to the point of this, you know, it might be a simple, hey, this is the format, this mm-hmm. is the play. But you're going to also learn that within that, you've got variations that you can ultimately build upon. And
2: right.
1: So I keep coming back to it. I'm really anxious to see this thing.
2: I really
1: want to see
2: wait.
1: This with Carolina's personnel.
2: And the quick point, because you and I've had this Tennessee conversation on and off since Josh Heupel showed up. Basically, and this just shows you the idea of the simplistic part, is Tennessee's receivers, when Josh Heupel first got that thing cooking, when the ball snapped, they ran right at the DB. This is how simple this is. You run right at the DP, and then you make your route off what the DB does. If the DB backpedals, you're cutting the route to a shorter route. If the DB comes up, you're going long because Tennessee wants to beat you deep at first. Their goal is for that DB to take a step up. Once he does, you are basically told, haul your bleep as fast as you can down the field on a go route, and let's go get six.
1: Right.
2: Now, I'm not saying that's what Kendall's doing, but the point is it's very simple. Wide receiver comes off the ball, he's running at that corner, and whatever that DB does, that sets the route, and the quarterback knows the same thing. It's that quick and that simple.
1: Yeah.
2: So that's kind of the idea of what we're saying here. Wide receiver's going to do something, has options off of what he's doing depending on what the defense does.
1: More reflection on what Coach Beamer had to say throughout the afternoon. Again, stay safe out there on a very rainy, thunderstormy kind of day across the Midlands of South Carolina. It's the Thursday postgame show.
5: Hey, this is Ben. 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We got you. 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Times are tough. We're here just trying to help you get folks in the door of your business.
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6: 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Tonight, the NFL preseason kicks off with the Hall of Fame game live from Canton, Ohio. The Carolina Panthers versus the Arizona Cardinals. One player to watch tonight is Cardinals quarterback Carson Beck. The third-round pick for Arizona will get the start tonight. Football is back. The Hall of Fame is tonight.
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2: This will be an award-winning segment, sir.
1: Oh, yeah?
2: at least 34 seconds before we get all caught back up.
1: Yeah, we had to catch up. We had 30 minutes. We missed a couple of commercial breaks, and we do have to run those.
2: We got to reset and everything.
1: So Terry's getting phone calls from people.
2: Angry.
1: Yeah. And you got to do your traffic.
2: By the way.
1: Can we turn this Faith No More off? This is Terry. No.
2: You said you wanted that louder?
1: I did. That is what I said, yes. If whatever I say, it makes the opposite happen, then crank it, man. Crank it.
2: That was like a movie with my dad. And my dad just would, he got to the point where he would say the reverse of what he wanted me to do, so I would do it.
1: Yeah.
2: Because I was that kid.
1: Yeah.
2: I was that kid.
1: Sometimes I was. More sometimes. Yet? Sometimes. All right.
2: I think your mom every now and then would give you the upside the head, maybe, or at least threaten you or give you that look.
1: My mom was good with the look, man.
2: The look.
1: She was good.
2: My dad had the voice.
1: Nah, she was good with the look.
2: Mm-hmm.
1: Bro, the look was not what you wanted.
2: Put you right back in place, doesn't it?
1: Yeah. Well, I told you the story.
2: So good.
1: About the look that, like, oh, wow, that's a new look. And I was like 16 at the time. Hour two coming up.
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1: All right, 4 o'clock on a Thursday. Welcome back in. Second hour of the postgame show coming at you from downtown Columbia's Herndon Chevy Studios. Again, very stormy day across the Midlands. If you've been in the office all day and hadn't looked out, you heard it, I'm sure. Do be careful out there. A lot of spots that can suffer from flash flooding probably did. So be careful on your way home. Watch out for the other guy. Some people, no matter what, man. Just treat every day of driving like it's a beautiful April afternoon.
2: Yeah, buddy.
1: And I'm going to tell you right now, today ain't.
2: Mm-mm. Nope, I was driving back down a little Gervais. Man, it was something.
1: My typical rather quick commute was not, it took about twice as long. I don't have to go that far. And it took a lot longer today.
2: Yeah, it was, then you got in that right lane to turn into our building.
1: Swimming pool.
2: I was getting ready to say, man, you need a snorkel and swim fins to get through that, man. Baby.
1: But did you have to go on the dip down to by Hardin Street?
2: No, what I did is I went over to that. I was coming from
1: Forest.
2: Yeah.
1: Yeah,
2: coming like your direction.
1: Yeah, yeah.
2: I went in the right lane and went, oh.
1: Yeah.
2: No, oh, I hit
1: the dip at the old car wash there.
2: Oh,
1: and
2: did you?
1: That was interesting.
2: I hit that spot there to turn in. I went, whoa, look. A motorboat. I become a motorboat.
1: Yeah, it was. So be careful, please.
2: Yes, please.
1: Please be careful. Elijah will join us coming up bottom of the hour. He's down covering Gamecock

0: Football Media Day. Shane Beamer spoke in the last hour. We had that for you live. We'll have a portion of what Coach Beamer had to say. And we
1: Ty was pulling some cuts for us as I speak.
0: Is he? I see him out there talking to Jen.
1: Well, I'll put an end to that. Give me a minute.
0: Off.
1: We're going to have to send Jen home.
0: Why is Jen here? Has she been here all day? Did she have a place to go? She's been
1: She didn't leave all day because of the weather. She's laid on the couch out here.
0: All right. So, am I missing something? Is there free food somewhere I didn't get? Now, that'd be Dave coming back off of vacation, wouldn't it?
1: Yeah. Dave would show up here during vacation to eat free food.
0: Free food?
1: Absolutely.
0: So Dave's on vacation, right? Now, tomorrow, I will be doing something else. But tomorrow, if I'm not mistaken, is the annual affiliates luncheon. Is that correct?
1: Yes, sir.
0: Now,
1: Winterfield affiliates luncheon.
0: Is Dave cutting his vacation short?
1: I did not tell Dave about it.
0: Okay.
1: Because Dave gets like butthurt about this every year.
0: Well, he gets a little giddy.
1: If he gets to go.
0: If he gets to go.
1: Because here's the thing.
0: Dave
1: always,
0: puts on a collar and he tucks his shirt in.
1: He takes a shower, brushes his hair, tucks his shirt in. Especially now because, you know, he's a new improved Dave. He's Dave 2.0.
0: And it's a buffet, so he just...
1: Oh, it's on. Dave's got a plate in each hand.
0: A clean plate.
1: By the way. I'll get to that in a minute. But yeah, with Dave, one of the reasons Dave loves going, because God love Brad Muller. Brad Muller's such a good dude, right? So Brad will get up and do the talk about the women's basketball team at the Learfield luncheon. He'll either if Dawn's there, he'll introduce Dawn.
0: Sure.
1: But if Dawn's not there, Brad will step in for Dawn.
0: Sure.
1: And every year Brad gets up, every year that Dave's there, and he'll sit there and he'll get up and he'll say, hey, you know, thanks a lot, blah, blah, blah, blah, blah. Good to see everybody here, especially good to see Captain Dave Adair, the man who gave me my first job in radio.
0: That's right.
1: And Dave gets all like beamy
0: and
1: everything.
0: It's pretty cool.
1: Honestly, that's how good of a dude Brad is.
0: It's pretty cool.
1: That's how good of a guy Brad is.
0: That's pretty cool. Well, I feel badly for Dave.
1: But can I tell you something?
0: Not going to get the food.
1: Dave would rather have the food. If I gave Dave a choice of getting an attaboy from Brad or getting in the buffet line twice.
0: Oh, no, but you can have both. But I'm just sorry that
1: Dave had a choice.
0: Oh, if he had a choice.
1: You take the food.
0: He might.
1: Well, no, now because he eats different because, you know, he's a new and improved
0: I saw
1: Dave.
0: Him scarfing down a honey bun the other day like nobody's business.
1: Did you see him with a honey bun?
0: Oh, man, he was crushing it.
1: He must have been hiding it because...
0: It was right there. He's about 5 feet from where you're standing.
1: Really?
0: Crushing it.
1: He tells me all he eats is canned broccoli. Right out of the can.
0: He's lying.
1: Hey, I want to say this to you and then we won't get stuck
0: Have
1: with
0: fun
1: that.
0: On vacation, Dave.
1: Yes.
0: Yeah, go ahead.
1: Yeah. But anyway... And you've seen this and I've seen this. And everywhere we go, we see this. And look, I'm sure if you're listening and you are in a career or a business where you go to events where there is free food, I'm sure this guy is at yours too. I love the guy who piles on so much food on the plate at the buffet.
0: Right.
1: That little things are falling off of it as he walks.
0: You can go back, man. They don't
1: mind. It's like, dude, the food will be there.
0: Yeah, they don't mind if you go back.
1: Yeah, and by the way, it's not going to be like gone by the time you turn back around.
0: There's plenty.
1: I mean, it's like Mount Saint Buffet, right?
0: Yeah.
1: And then he sits down, and then it's just like, bro. I want to walk up to him and say, hey, bro, it's good.
0: Opposite at a buffet. I just get like, all right, let me a little bit of that, a little bit of that. All right, let me go eat this. Then I'll come back around for
1: part
0: two.
1: That's me. I like to get a little bit of everything to hit it all to get a taste.
0: Yeah.
1: That's what I do at the dessert buffet. I get one of each.
0: You do?
1: So I can get a taste.
0: That's right.
1: But I've never stacked a plate to where I need.
0: No, I don't like to have a mountain of food.
1: Hey, sir, can I have that cart for my plate, please? Yeah. I can't carry my plate.
0: Right.
1: You know, it looks like somebody, you know, brought in Fred Flintstone's dino crane from
0: the ribs.
1: Just, it's like, come on.
0: Oh, yeah,
1: man.
0: Sure.
1: Come on, man. It just. I'm sure everyone who works in a field,
0: absolutely.
1: You go to those things, you have those guys.
0: Or if you're just at the, even if you just go to
1: the
0: buffet.
1: To the buffet like Golden Corral.
0: Yeah, yeah.
1: Happens at Golden Corral.
0: It's like,
1: I like Golden Corral.
0: They'll bring it back.
1: But trust me, they're not going to run out.
0: No,
1: it's Golden Corral.
0: Yeah, they got more.
1: They got plenty.
0: And you paid for it, so you're
1: good.
0: Right,
1: I mean, you drop 20 large on it, if that's what it is now.
0: Just get a clean plate.
1: They have plates too, I hear.
0: It's the law.
1: It's the law.
0: I think in some places it is actually the law to get a clean. Just get a clean
1: probably.
0: Plate. Get a clean plate. Get a clean fork. They got a dishwasher too. It's all good.
1: You don't have to bring your plate, sir. We have plenty.
0: That's right. Yeah,
1: we have plenty.
0: That's right. Shane Beamer spoke earlier. The very first question that David Kloniger asked, because David always gets the first question. Was a good one about, not that he would ask bad questions, but an interesting one in the fact that the class of 22, the high school class of 22, most of you probably saw the story last week.
1: Stephen Daly.
0: was granted a fifth year of eligibility.
1: You saw what happened with Stephen Daly of Indiana, right? Their best defensive lineman got hurt last year in the Big Ten championship game. Right. And he's now coming back.
0: He's the one that hurt himself celebrating.
1: Celebrating, and he's coming back now.
0: Yeah.
1: So they get that guy.
0: Yeah.
1: Because the it's this 5 year ruling. It was a Colorado, because the Colorado federal one was for judge, the country.
0: Federal judge.
1: The federal judge.
0: And then it was, you know, she amended it to say, now look, if you already declared and turned pro, you can't undeclare and come back. Like we're not, you're still got to follow the rules of that. Because somebody wanted to challenge that. And so the NCAA at bare minimum asked for clarification on that. And she's like, yeah, sure, I'll do that for you.
1: Yeah, we'll give you that solid.
0: But Shane said they were monitoring that, but did not anticipate any changes to the roster because of it.
1: Right.
0: But again, doesn't mean they won't, but he said they did not anticipate that. So I don't know what kind of interest levels there were from players that may be qualified to do so.
1: Mm-hmm.
0: But he said they were looking around the conference and just kind of monitoring things. So I guess there's the possibility. I'm under the impression that they've got all their spots filled.
1: I think, but you
0: get 105 now. I don't know if they're up to all 105. I guess I could go count on the roster real quick if you give me a minute.
1: I feel like maybe possibly you leave yourself a Scholly or two, some wiggle room in case something falls out of somewhere and you can take advantage of something. But I'm with you. I mean, look, if you can get a good player or an interesting depth piece, of course, you'd be interested. But I'm like you. They're almost probably filled up.
0: I feel like, you know, now it's literally August. I think you pretty much know who you, I mean
1: I don't think another Stephen Daly's going to pop up.
0: So anyway, doesn't anticipate anything. But in terms of anything else, again, no, I wouldn't say it was any kind of huge news day or anything like that. But, you know, five to play five, and he was asked, you know, how that would go now that that's also part of the new NCAA rules. Mm-hmm. And, you know, would it, I think that was Jack Veltri's question, and I believe it was something to the effect of, does that change the way you might look and view and use younger players, true freshmen and things like that?
1: Interesting question.
0: Yeah, and Shane said, we still have the opinion that if they can help us play right now, then they're going to play. You know, and sometimes it's because they're that good. Sometimes I think to a point you've been making earlier in the week about guys like DQ Smith and Nick Emmanuori a few years back where they were forced into action as freshmen. Mm-hmm. And then, you know, everybody realized, whoa, man, they can play. How about that?
1: We keep them out there.
0: Yeah.
1: Look at that.
0: And so then once everything was kind of back to normal, if you will, they stayed. Mm-hmm. So there's that. But that was a good answer. I don't think it really changes a whole lot about how we evaluate a kid, because if a kid can play, a kid can play.
1: Right. And I think a lot of the country now will look at it like, hey, you know, it's a five. Plus, here's the other part of the 5 for 5, and you wipe out the red shirt. So now, once you get to your third year, you can go pro. So if you're going to sit a guy for a year, you're only getting 2 years now, so you might as well, if he's good, you might as well use him in some capacity his freshman year if he can play, right? The idea, we're going to hold you out, son, and get you good to go in year two and three. Well, then, conceivably, if he's a really good player, like a highly talented, like Dylan Stewart, for example. There's no gain now to sit this guy out anymore.
0: No, I think that's a great point. And I was thinking along the same lines. Like, you know, look, if you've got a special type of player, I think you are still, as a college football coach and college football staff, still likely, to your point, evaluating him from a 3 year standpoint.
1: Right.
0: And then if there's the bonus fourth year, because let's face it, you know, if there is a guy that's, I don't always like to use this term, but a tweener when it comes to potential draft status. Well, in today's world, it may well be that kid hangs around college another year because he's going to get paid nicely, and he's going to keep playing instead of necessarily fighting for, not that there's something against, you know, he's got against fighting for a spot at the next level, but a lot more certainty. And then you can hone your craft and let that.
1: If you were, like you said, a tweener in your draft position, or maybe you've got to show some things to the NFL that they need to still see from you.
0: Yeah.
1: Okay. You can go third day, right? In the old days, you just go, right?
0: Now you
1: can stay, like you said, get NIL money, work on the things that they've told you you need to work on, and by the way, start and play every day. And there's really the only negative you have, of course, is injury, obviously. Yeah. But besides that,
0: there's always injuries. Football.
1: Exactly. It makes a ton of sense to come back and improve your draft stock. We circle back to Lenoris. We talk about Lenoris's options, what it could have been last year, even in a disappointing season. Well, Lenoris decided, you know what, I'm going to come back. I'm getting a ton of NIL money. And I can, if I can show that I can play like I did 2 years ago, or maybe even better than that, then I'm going to shoot my draft stock back up where it, everybody thought it was going to be coming into last year.
0: Yeah.
1: And you get paid and you get to play, all that stuff. So it has kind of changed the way players, like you said, on a fringe, in any whatever fringe it might be, now they go, I can always go back to school and get paid.
0: Yeah, absolutely. Mm-hmm. Come back on the other side. It's almost like they were listening to us yesterday. They being the Gamecock Athletic Department. What do we mean by that? Well, we were talking money, and then they talked about money. And we'll explain all of what we mean when the postgame show returns.
2: Wow, what a play. 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
0: Welcome back in. 17 minutes after 4 o'clock on this Thursday. Jay and Terry with you. Elijah will join us. He used to be on this program. Now he has to get up real early.
1: Yeah, buddy.
0: Don't envy that, man. I did a morning show for 4 years.
1: No, man, it's
0: hard.
1: I told you, I did mornings for like 8 or 9 years. And I remember I first started doing it, and I was like, and I'm a night person. I have never been a get up early guy.
0: Yeah.
1: So I'm getting up early in the morning. It's the first day. I'm falling asleep during commercial breaks, man. I'm dying.
0: Did you see the thing in, I think it was Memphis, by the way?
1: No.
0: The TV lady that fell asleep?
1: Oh, I didn't watch it. What would I saw?
0: No, I saw the clip, but bless her heart. I mean, uh-huh. She, like, it's all good now.
1: Uh-huh.
0: But if y'all hadn't seen, I think it was Memphis. I forget where it was now.
1: Okay, I got to check it out.
0: But anyway, so she's there, right? And she throws it to a live shot of some other reporter telling a story.
1: Uh-huh.
0: And then the reporter like throws it back to the studio.
1: She's asleep.
0: And there's a double shot. There's like the double box.
1: Are you serious?
0: She's asleep.
1: She's snoozing. Are you serious?
0: And they're like,
1: oh, I gotta watch.
0: And
1: this.
0: I forget her name now. There's like no response. And then I'm like, if I'm the director, I'm like, cut the commercial.
1: Yeah, I'm not leaving it on her.
0: She was like asleep, man.
1: That's funny.
0: I'd always wonder if they did it like to be mean for a minute, and then go like, all right, now we'll go to commercial.
1: Exactly. We just want to.
0: But yeah, she was out. Dude.
1: Morning TV radio, man.
0: Woo. But anyway,
1: you know,
0: sorry.
1: I'll never forget. I remember I talked to a guy who did mornings forever. And I was like, hey, man. He goes, how's mornings going? I go, I said, dude, this has been the toughest week of my life. I can't say, I'm dying. I'm eating coffee grounds. I'm just like, he's like, I said, when do you get used to it? He goes, never.
0: You don't.
1: You never get used to it.
0: You really don't.
1: You really don't. Seriously. You don't.
0: I mean, it's just your body. It's just, you know.
1: You're not built for 4 o'clock in the morning, 3:30 in the morning. You're just not.
0: Yeah. So people that have to get up even earlier, I got up at like 4:45 every morning.
1: I was like 3:30, 4 o'clock. Brutal.
0: No, I didn't.
1: Brutal.
0: But Elijah's awake. And yes. He will join us coming up in a little bit. So yesterday, as part of our conversation with our buddy Jordan Kay, we were just kind of blending in topics around the Protect College Sports Act, which is going to raise the rev share cap that schools can use to pay athletes. And again, if all goes according to plan, which is far from certain, schools will be able to spend in the next school year around $48 million. And so we were just asking Jordan, hey, what's Carolina doing to generate those revenues? I mean, because Carolina's going to do it. It's not a matter of, hey, can they spend that much? No, Carolina's going to be fine. They're going to do it. But you do have to raise those revenues.
1: Mm-hmm.
0: And so anyway, we were talking about that. And then we were talking about, you know, you and I, other ways to raise revenues and what, you know, may be done. Well, here's one way. South Carolina announced earlier that the Gamecock Club had a record year. In the 2025-26 fiscal year, they raised $244 million, a 128% increase over the $107 million from last year, which was also a record. $244 million. That's a lot of money for a year. It is more than $99 million in cash contributions, $177 million in philanthropic commitments. And during the fiscal year, the athletics department said it received 49 gifts of at least $1 million, including its two largest gifts ever. Both were anonymous, a $20 million gift to the Athletics Excellence Fund and $15 million to the Williams-Brice Reimagination Project. So, you know, kudos to Anonymous.
1: Appreciate Anonymous.
0: Times two.
1: Twice.
0: Yeah.
1: Two Anonymouses.
0: But that's a lot of money, man.
1: That's time.
0: It's a lot of money. I mean, seriously, 128% increase, so congratulations.
1: Give them props.
0: Yeah.
1: I mean, they ponied it up. And, again, how much of that is you have, you know, a guy in Jeremiah Donati who was brought in one of his jobs to get money.
0: Yes.
1: And, I mean, it's a combination of that and some other factors, probably.
0: If you pass the hat, that's a big hat.
1: Yeah, that's a huge, gigantic. It's like a buffet.
0: Well, it's like the Burt Reynolds hat, Saturday Night Live.
1: Yeah. Yes.
0: Big hat. Norm McDonald.
1: big hat.
0: Turd Ferguson.
1: Big. That's so good. That was so good.
0: It's a big hat. It's funny because it's a big hat.
1: Mm-hmm. You can Google that. Saturday Night Live.
0: Oh, my gosh.
1: Turd Ferguson. Very easy. So good.
0: Like the only time in SNL history that Will Ferrell played a straight man.
1: I know.
0: As he was doing Alex Trebek.
1: Uh-huh. The Alex Trebek is so funny. And then when you get the Sean Connery.
0: Yeah.
1: Oh, God.
0: Yeah, we can't do all the things.
1: Can't do those.
0: Can't do those.
1: God, it's so good. So good. Anyway, what were we talking about? Oh, yeah, that's right. South Carolina getting a lot of money.
0: I'm sorry. Again, that's how my brain works, man. Pop culture humor creeps in. And
1: so good, man.
0: I'm done. Now, here's a quote from Jeremiah Donati. The historic fundraising milestone underscores the remarkable generosity and enduring commitment of the Gamecock community. It is a testament to our collective shared vision of South Carolina athletics and what can happen when you dream about what is possible. Through their incredible support, our donors have paved the way for us to strategically invest in our student athletes and their experience, and they have well positioned us for competitive excellence across a very dynamic college athletics landscape. Of course, part of this is the Williams-Brice project. We talked a lot about that yesterday. Mm-hmm. I think that's going to be I forget exactly how much. I think they're spending like $300 million overall when it's all said and done.
1: Yeah, it's a lot.
0: But 3,000 new premium seats, a lot of obviously just things to make the game day experience better, no matter what your price point is within Williams-Brice Stadium. But certainly the premium seating, as we've said, was just long overdue. At South Carolina, so well
1: behind
0: everybody else. Yeah,
1: you know, I mean, I know, not to be mean, but Vanderbilt doesn't like up until recently had any desire to pump money in their stadium. And wait, they've got more luxury premium seating than you do. You got problems,
0: yeah.
1: And it's another way to leverage revenue, and you got to get it done.
0: And another thing we talked about too is, and we'll get into some basketball. By the way, basketball did officially announce the Palm Springs games. We knew them via John Rothstein of CBS Sports.
1: Right.
0: But now we know, just real quick, you'll say, like, well, Jay, what does that have to do with it? I'll explain in a minute.
1: Hmm.
0: November 25th against Southern California. That game will be at 4:30 in the afternoon. I think that's a Tuesday. And then on Thanksgiving Day, they will play Arizona State at 2 p.m. So you'll have your choice of Gamecock basketball or the NFL or a rerun of the parade or dog show.
1: No, got to go. I mean, who's not going to go dog show?
0: My kids love the dog show, man. Like parade, like watching Santa Claus come down by Macy's and then straight into the dog show.
1: I'm not going to lie to you. My favorite dog show was Best in Show.
0: Well, that's...
1: If God love my man Fred Willard was still doing play-by-play on dog shows, or I would watch a dog show.
0: Or Eugene Levy's character that literally has two left feet.
1: So funny. Again, that movie, Best in Show, is fantastic. Just fantastic.
0: It does very hear that underrated. Like, that's a...
1: You
0: wonder why it took that long for comedy writers to come up with a character that literally had two left feet. When you always say he's got two left feet, and he literally has two left feet.
1: Such a good movie. Such a good movie. And we forget that Bateman is the analyst of the dog show.
0: Because
1: Fred Willard's so good. Yeah, I can't. I love dogs. I love dogs. I do. But I'm not going to go there.
0: Or Parker Posey. And forget so that her husband. I forget that actor's name.
1: I can't remember
0: name.
1: Who it is either.
0: You know, they just scream.
1: So good. So good.
0: All right. Stop, man. All right.
1: Yeah, we got to get ourselves.
0: But the reason I mentioned basketball is because we said one of the ways to continue to raise revenues at South Carolina with what you have is you got to put a better product on the basketball
1: court. Yeah, look.
0: I mean, Dawn's doing her part. And you know what? To everybody's credit, and I think everybody's fine with it, they have significantly raised some prices of premium seating at CLA for Dawn's games.
1: Yes.
0: And you need to be in a position to at least, you know, I think you're selling out your court sides for men.
1: Sure.
0: You know, and you're selling out most of your boxes, but
1: it's everything else.
0: But you need,
1: guts.
0: You know,
1: the guts aren't, it's a lot of, they look like a lot of empty seats.
0: Yeah.
1: And, you know, and real quick, going back to that deal with the women, I give Dawn a lot of credit because she has always been out front saying, I want the fams to be able to afford seats.
0: Yeah, yeah, definitely.
1: And I think it's great that she cares.
0: Yeah.
1: But the balance of that is, you have rich fams who can afford premium seats. And to boost that up to where you can generate more revenue off a sold-out CLA for the women, I just think it's smart.
0: Well, you got the lower level. You got the courtside and the lower level, and they have raised those, and they have zero issue, to your point, selling them out.
1: Mm-hmm.
0: And really, I think upper deck and the top half of the lower bowl and the upper deck continue to be incredibly reasonably priced.
1: Sure.
0: And again, you get a full barn every night.
1: And I think, you know, and swinging back to like with the men, it's like, you know, again, we saw a good product here 3 years ago. What happened?
0: Yeah.
1: That place was loud. It was packed. It was sold out. You know, the good old days with Eddie Fogler and things of that nature. You had so many sellouts. You had to build a new arena. And
0: that's why, again, I keep saying that to people. That's why you built one.
1: And, you know, and I'm sure, you know, there have been a couple of other years where the place has been excited and packed, but in the world today, it's just business.
0: Yeah.
1: It's about you have two sports to generate revenue. One, you're all in. The other one, you kind of got one foot in the water, and, you know, sometimes you jump in and sometimes you take it out. And you've got to focus more on a sport that can make you money, because you got to make money in every way, shape, or form. And look, you got to spend money to make money, and to the credit of the university and the athletic director, they got Lamont a lot more money.
0: Yeah.
1: They'll put a better team on the court. Now, look, I like Lamont. Really do. He's a good man. But now it's time to go win games and I'm sure that was the conversation, Jay.
0: Yeah.
1: Lamont, we love you.
0: Yeah.
1: Good guy. You're great. But we're going to give you the money to compete and win. But you heard the last word of that sentence, right?
0: Yeah.
1: You got to go win.
0: Yeah, that's right.
1: If not, we see what happens. We saw that with Mainary.
0: Elijah Campbell's a winner. He'll join us coming up here on the other side. At least he's scheduled to do so, depending on how much sound he is still chasing.
1: He's chasing players and assistant coaches.
0: So we'll see. But he's
1: him up.
0: Scheduled for 4:30. If not, we'll get him here soon enough. Lots more to do. Again, Gamecock Football Media Day and so much more is the postgame show.
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0: 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You ready?
1: Oh, let's see here.
0: Pulling for you.
1: Could be worse. All right, we have a few accidents. Shop Road at Atlas, Highway 302 at Columbia Airport Expressway, I-26 eastbound Old Sandy Run Road, and I-20 eastbound at Edgefield Highway.
0: That's it?
1: Come back.
0: That's pretty
1: Elijah
0: good,
1: Elijah Campbell, we'll move him to 5 o'clock.
0: Okay.
1: We get Elijah in here. He's busy doing stuff, running around chasing players. Post-game show continues. We can talk some more football, basketball, more best in show.
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0: Welcome back in. We could do mockumentary talk all day. I was telling Terry earlier, I saw on Twitter, apropos of almost nothing that we've discussed today, but there was a guy that said, because the Live Tour has canceled more events. You know, they canceled New Orleans, and they're going to cancel the Michigan event, I think, and maybe another one. But the guy said it reminded him of in Spinal Tap when they canceled a show in Boston, but says, but don't worry, it's not a big college town. And again, it's just, again, it's there's an irony of the humor.
1: It's funny.
0: Because, as you probably know, Boston is indeed a rather popular college town.
1: Popular.
0: Lots of colleges in Boston, Mass. Anyway, but yeah, we could do that, but we won't. You know, interesting story out, by the way. I don't know what this guy was thinking, but this is kind of funny.
1: Mm-hmm.
0: At least depending on one's point of view. Have you seen the story of the new athletics director at Purdue University?
1: Yes, I have.
0: Okay, so I think I know what. Listen, it's all fun and games, right? It's all fun and games. But Purdue has a new athletic director. His name is Tommy McClellan. He came to Purdue from Rice. He had also worked, I believe, at Missouri for a little bit. Is that right?
1: Mm-hmm.
0: But he said the following. We are here to win championships. If you don't want to win championships, go to Indiana.
1: I got the cut if you want to hear it. I just found it.
0: Okay. Well, then.
1: I just found it.
0: All right. Let's in his own words, and then we'll come back around.
1: Yeah. Let me get it. It's a quick cut. I'm just waiting for it to. Here it is.
3: We'll hear this message repeatedly. We are here to win championships. If you don't want to win championships, go to Indiana.
1: Oops.
0: Yeah.
1: You mean the team that won the championship?
0: Yeah. And look, I read an article about this, and it's like, was he serious? Was he not? Look, it's a little tongue in cheek. It's not going to be lost on anyone in college athletics that the Indiana Hoosier football team won the national championship. And remember, Indiana is still the school with the most losses in the history of college football.
1: Yes, which makes all
0: that didn't change last year.
1: Yeah, all this is makes this so stunning.
0: But it's a basketball state.
1: Mm-hmm.
0: And Purdue basketball is a whole lot better right now than IU basketball. Didn't always happen.
1: No. Never for a long time.
0: I mean, I don't think Purdue still hasn't. I mean, maybe they have. Do they have a national title from way back in
1: might
0: the day?
1: Might have been way
0: maybe?
1: Back when. Like,
0: way back?
1: Might have been when John Wooden played there or something. Yeah.
0: Yeah, maybe. I'm not even sure they do.
1: I'm going to look it up.
0: You know, but Indiana, of course, has a few. But nevertheless, the last two games, as IU fans pointed out, the last two games between Indiana and Purdue on the football field, aggregate score of 122-3. Not good, sir.
1: You're saying those weren't close?
0: The Athletic got hold of Purdue, and Mr. McClellan himself didn't want to give a quote, but a senior associate AD named Patrick Crawford did. Quote, our new athletics director knows there is a passion-fueled rivalry between our two schools, and his comment was obviously made in jest. We look forward to continually spirited competition with the Hoosiers. Again, funny, okay, but you know what? It's not funny enough that it missed the mark.
1: Well, it missed the mark. Here's the other problem. In today's world, and that clip is everywhere.
0: Yeah.
1: And in today's world, it gets grabbed, and people now, even you were tongue-in-cheek, you were being sarcastic, whatever you were doing, that 14-second clip is making you painted as a goof.
4: Yeah, it just missed.
1: That one wasn't worth it. In today's world, where everything can be a small sound bite, all we got to do is edit it. Yeah. That comes off as you're a goober.
4: Oh, it's going to end.
1: You're a goober.
4: Well, they'll probably play that, like, at IU's football stadium, you know?
1: Absolutely.
4: By the way, I knew he worked in the SEC. It was Vanderbilt. Mm-hmm. He was a deputy AD at Vandy before becoming the AD at Rice.
1: So here's my question.
4: Yeah.
1: Every time Indiana scores a touchdown on Purdue this year, they're going to play that.
4: I would.
1: That 14 seconds.
4: I would.
1: Right before that, you tee it back up again?
4: Yeah, and I'd put it on Twitter and Instagram and Facebook.
1: Everywhere. You know, it goes everywhere.
4: I'd even, like, I'd buy a TV commercial. You know?
1: Yes.
4: I mean, I'd have it out there, man.
1: Oh, yeah. Oh, by the way, Purdue has been to the Final Four in 69, 20, 24, 80. The 1931-32 team, I think that was the John Wooden team, was retroactively named national champions by the Helms Athletic Foundation.
4: Oh,
1: by the way,
4: nice.
1: They're not recognized. So they won the Helms national championship.
4: I love Helms mayonnaise.
1: Helms is the best.
4: It's not as good as Duke's, but it's...
1: But, you know, but they do recognize national champions. So there you go. They've never been a national champion except by Helms mayonnaise.
4: And don't anybody call me, please.
1: We know it's Hellman's. Hey, soundbite. You did it to yourself. You were the Purdue AD just now.
4: I did. Well, I'm just going to say this. Then here, soundbite this. Duke's mayonnaise is easily the best mayonnaise.
1: Duke's is good. Duke's is good.
4: Period. End of story.
1: Duke's
4: there
1: is.
4: There you go. And a story that you had yesterday that I think is absolutely, now that I've seen it, I'm like, wait, they really are doing this. But Akron, you sent me this earlier. Akron has basically sold out of all their season tickets. If you haven't heard this yet, Akron University has decided to allow one lucky fan the opportunity to script the opening drive of their home opener against Robert Morris. I'm looking at the promo here. There's an extra chance to win with every new season ticket holder you refer. It'll be a random drawing among season ticket holders on August the 19th. And you will be able to sit down with the coaching staff and script the opening drive. Now, I imagine you're not going to get hold of the playbook.
1: No. They're going to come and you're going to bring your plays and you're going to sit down. I love these. Sit down with the coaching staff.
4: Yeah.
1: And basically, Joe Moorhead's going to go, we're not using that one, that one, that one, that one, that one, or that one, or that one. Thanks for coming by.
4: Right.
1: Appreciate your $75.
4: Well, it's funny, to your point, I saw a story on this morning on the Andy and Ari podcast. And Andy said, this is like when you go to a restaurant that has the late night bar menu, which only has like six things.
1: Right.
4: He's like, you're going to choose from the bar menu.
1: Right.
4: So, you know. And I don't know a whole lot about Robert Morris football, but I'm assuming if that's the opener for the Zips, that it should be one that they feel comfortable winning to do. But you know what? Because we talked about it yesterday, and you asked me, do you think Kendall Briles would allow this to happen at South Carolina?
1: Would have Elijah call a play like you did last
4: year? Yeah, for the spring game. Mm-hmm. And I'm like, well, again, maybe he would let Elijah call a play for the spring game.
1: Mm-hmm.
4: But, you know, obviously no way on God's green earth
1: is
4: any coordinator at the major college level going to allow this to happen. But good on you, Akron.
1: You know what?
4: It's a good gimmick, and it worked. It worked.
1: They sold out.
4: It worked.
1: And here's the funny thing about it is this. First of all, you're Akron. Two, you got better at 5-7 last year, but you've been bad under Joe Moorhead, right? Joe Moorhead saved his job by going 5-7, right? So, I'm guessing the butts in the seats numbers weren't very high. So, you're sitting around going, okay, what kind of gimmick can we come up with to get people to buy season tickets? Oh, how about this one? And you know it was somebody that has nothing to do with football, right? Somebody came up with the idea somewhere in the athletic department. You know, he's the yuckster who got, hey, I got a great idea. Why don't we let them call the first series?
4: So,
1: then they go to Joe Moorhead. What do you think Joe Moorhead's first reaction was when they came to him about that? Remember, he was an OC.
4: Right. I imagine at first he was like, you want to do what now?
1: Excuse me?
4: To which the AD and the president probably said, Joe, You like your paychecks, right?
1: You're making about $650,000, bro.
4: We need to put butts in those seats and sell some tickets.
1: Yeah, and I'm sure that...
4: To which Joe went, okay, that makes sense.
1: Some guys that go, all right, man, we're going to run a triple reverse flea flicker. We're going to throw
4: So
1: tackle eligible guard. And
4: on the line that says one lucky fan will be able to script the opening drive in our home opener,
1: mm-hmm.
4: there's an asterisk. All right. And in the very fine print at the bottom of this thing, it says, with the head coach, of course, this hasn't been done before, but we're not crazy. So even the marketing people are hedging this a little bit, but having fun with it.
1: Mm-hmm.
4: So, I mean, seriously, good on you, Akron.
1: At first I thought
4: that's kind of, but the more I've mm-hmm. looked into it and realized it worked.
1: Mm-hmm.
4: Who am I? If it works, it works.
1: And you're playing Bob Morris, for the love of God.
4: Yeah.
1: You're playing one.
4: I mean, how
1: good
4: is he?
1: He's not that good.
4: He's not. Who did Robert Morris upset in basketball one time? It was like they beat Kentucky, right? In the NIT?
1: In the NCAA tournament.
4: Or NCAAs.
1: It was Bob Morris in the NCAA tournament.
4: Was it the NIT?
1: I think it was. Was that the one at Rupp?
4: But I think it was in the NIT, right?
1: NIT when nobody cared?
4: Yeah,
1: that might have been it.
4: Yeah. I think it was the NIT.
1: 10 people were at Rupp.
4: Yeah, I think it was the NIT.
1: Nobody cared about the NIT.
4: But nevertheless. So there you go. So way to go, Zips.
1: Hey.
4: Good for you, man.
1: It worked.
4: Good for you.
1: It worked.
4: All right. Jay or Nay on the other side. Elijah will join us coming up top of the hour from the Gamecock Media Day. It's the post-game show.
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6: There's a new favorite to win National League MVP as the Cubs' Pete Crow Armstrong has overtaken the Dodgers' Shohei Ohtani. The Cubs completed a sweep of the Dodgers yesterday in a game where PCA hit two home runs. As the Dodgers wait for Ohtani to return to the mound, he continued to deliver at the plate, hitting two home runs of his own. At one point this season, Armstrong was 30-1 to win the award. The Dodgers have now been swept in two straight series, losing six in a row. I'm Adam Abdallah.
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0: All right, welcome back in. Post-game show rolling on here on a Thursday. Tomorrow on the program, our good friend Langston Moore will join us in the 3 o'clock hour. Opening day of Gamecock August camp. Mm-hmm. I have asked Mr. Moore to bring, whether it's a new one or a classic, a favorite Lou Holtz Gamecock August camp story.
1: Oh, that'd be good.
0: So I don't know what it'll be. Might even get a couple.
1: Mm-hmm. Yeah, but we'd like to have a couple.
0: You know, four-year player for Lou Holtz. Mm-hmm. So you got, and you know, the evolution of the team was interesting while Langston was here from not good to pretty good.
1: You know, it's funny. I always like to hear the Lou Holtz stories from like Brewer, Langston, Preston. And the best stories are the ones they can't tell.
0: Yeah.
1: For whatever reason. We can't tell that one on the air.
0: Right.
1: There's some great Lou stories that they just can't tell.
0: Fourth hour.
1: Yes, absolutely.
0: By the way, so I was looking at this tweet from Akron Football about the what we were just talking about with the play calling. Mm-hmm. And there's a guy that replied to him and said, I'm not giving up the headset if we score. and then it goes down. And there's a lot of people that, I mean, they're joking, right? But they kind of agree. Like, yeah, you know, if you, I mean.
1: Keep going, brother.
0: You know, it's pretty good. Like, yeah, this one guy says, yeah, they got to let you go until you get stopped. Another guy says, honestly, you'd probably get an opening drive TD in the wacky world of college football.
1: How funny would it be?
0: Yeah.
1: I know this is not going to happen because they're going to beat Bob Morris. But how funny would it be if they score on that opening drive and do not score a touchdown the rest of the game?
0: Right. Well, then the next week, so it's like, good. here's our new coach.
1: Our new OC.
0: That's good stuff, man.
1: Johnny walks into the tire store.
0: I'm not going to lie. In fact, you know what? Real quick. Mm-hmm. As you are getting Jay or Nay ready to go. So let me do this. Because now, look, Maction is fun.
1: Oh, yeah.
0: Anyway.
1: Oh, yeah.
0: Akron will play Robert Morris Saturday the 12th at 3:30. Saturday the 12th at 3:30.
1: Saturday the 12th at 3:30. We got to keep that in mind.
0: I think Carolina plays at 4 that day.
1: Yes.
0: Does that sound right?
1: I think so.
0: Right? The second game?
1: Well,
0: is that the one that's in the heat of the day?
1: Yeah. I remember we were talking about this.
0: Well, I'm looking.
1: Yes.
0: But I now want to do my best.
1: I want to watch the opening drive.
0: Need to set some kind of reminder.
1: I just need to see the opening drive.
0: No. Good. Okay. Carolina notes Towson at 7.
1: Yeah. It's week 2.
0: Yeah.
1: Mm-hmm.
0: All right. So no concerns there. I mean, there'll be other games, you know, that weekend. But
1: and that's the other part. You make a great point right now. How many of us goobers are going to try to find the Akron game so we can watch the first drive?
0: You have to have the ESPN app. It'll be on the plus.
1: Well, I pay for that stupid thing every
0: month. Oh, I do too.
1: So.
0: Yeah, no.
1: I'm watching it, by the way.
0: Yeah.
1: I am absolutely watching the first drive of the Akron Bob Morris game.
0: But we need to set ourselves like some kind of reminder.
1: We have to.
0: Because
1: this is going to, you have to watch it.
0: Yeah.
1: And see what happens. I'm rooting for a touchdown.
0: No, again,
1: like,
0: way to go, Akron.
1: Business.
0: You've succeeded in
1: you
0: what you wanted
1: out.
0: To do.
1: You've become in our 15-minute news cycle.
0: Yeah.
1: You've gotten your 15 minutes.
0: Yeah.
1: And we're all putting reminders on our phone to watch your first drive.
0: I mean, heck, I almost want to watch them like have a live drawing for which lucky Zips fan gets to be the play caller.
1: And then I want to see them go to their house to interview them. And I'm in, man. Like, I'm in this
0: if
1: story.
0: Ed McMahon were still here, you know, with the big
1: novelty check.
0: Some balloons. Right. You will.
1: Oh,
0: you're
1: God.
0: In.
1: How good would that be?
0: And then we find out that this guy's going to like put it on eBay. Like, you know, I don't want to do it.
1: Or he's running the ball off tackle. Really?
0: Oh, are we going to ring in the old wing tee?
1: Yes, sir. Come on, man.
0: The Akron footballers. Hello, good night for this afternoon. All right. What do you got for me on?
1: Oh, this is easy today, sir. The Athletic did their college football quarterback tiers. Tier 1, sir.
0: Okay, tier 1.
1: Obviously, you're the best of the best.
0: Sure.
1: So I'm going to give you a couple of tier 1s. You tell me J or Nay.
0: Okay. Just like would I be like starting them, playing them, like them?
1: Are they tier? They belong
0: okay,
1: in tier 1.
0: Okay, Dante Moore.
1: Dante Moore.

0: Sam Levitt, LSU.
1: I mean, he gets to work with Lane. I'm going to nay that one.
0: A nay? Drew Mestemaker, Oklahoma
1: State. I got to see a lot more. I like the numbers, but I got to see a guy competition level. I know I'm being snobby, but mm-hmm. I need to see a little.
0: All right, okay. Tier two, which is the next, not quite as good as the guys in tier one.
1: Okay.
0: Tier two.
1: Yeah.
0: Josh Hoover, Indiana.
1: Throws a lot of interceptions.
0: Yep. Another level two.
1: So I guess I'll nay that.
0: Marcel Reed, A&M.
1: He was pretty good last year. I'm going to J him. He's
0: tier three returning starters have a lot of ability, but also have had some warts.
1: And
0: Lenore Sellers, South Carolina.
1: Yeah, I like Lenore's J.
0: Tier three.
1: I'd put him in tier two.
0: You can make an argument.
1: I think tier two.
0: You can make an argument.
1: At the end of the year, he'll be tier two or higher.
0: Could be.
1: Elijah coming up.
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9: Few accidents, so it has been a weather day. That's a weather term. Van Bulkman Streets at Gardner's Ferry. 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Highway 302, Columbia Airport Expressway. I-26 eastbound Old Sandy Run Road. I-20 eastbound right before the Edgefield Highway exit. That is exit 18. In weather, stay in, stay home. Don't go anywhere. Just sit around and wait for the weather to get decent so you can leave and go wherever you need to go. Not a good one. Come back in here, talk to Elijah Campbell about the South Carolina everything. That's today and next.
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12: It is 5 o'clock news time on this Thursday, but in lieu of headlines, and by the way, there aren't a whole lot of them today, so you're not going to miss too much. We'll be talking to our good friend Elijah Campbell. I will give you one real quick here. Atlanta Braves beat the Florida Marlins last night. Miami Marlins, sorry, whatever they are. The Marlins. 4-1 final score. Braves, 7th straight victory. That is their best win streak of the season. Tonight, Jansen Junk, worst last name for a pitcher, or maybe best last name, depending on your point of view.
9: Mm-hmm. He's good at throwing junk.
12: If you're good at it. That's what I was, man. Mm-hmm. I was a junk ball thrower.
9: You were breaking like upper 90s?
12: No, I was not, Terry Ford. Not going to lie to you. Bro, I wasn't breaking upper 80s.
9: You were a crafty, right-hander or left-hander?
12: Hollis and I worked.
9: Were you a crafty righty?
12: Yes. Hollis and I worked really hard. That's my catcher, Hollis Rogers, and I worked really hard to make sure I knew how to make the ball move.
9: Mm-hmm.
12: A lot of different ways.
9: That's right. Your spin rate was unbelievable.
12: Speed was not my forte. Martin Perez will go for the Braves. Had a great outing last time he was on the hill. 7-20 tonight. Braves lead the East by 8.5 games over the Philadelphia.
9: Special
12: Braves.
9: Margin.
12: Is
9: that's a nice margin. He's ready.
12: Is he ready to go?
9: Yeah, he's ready to roll.
12: All right. Elijah Campbell joining us from the facility. Raincoat, boots in hand on a very wet day. How are you, sir? We were just talking. Did you have a nap today? I mean, you've been up a long time and had to go do this. So how's your day going?
13: I didn't bring my boats. Okay. Facility.
12: All right. Yeah. Sorry, Terry didn't have you pulled up.
9: He didn't have the button pushed. He was put up, but he said the button, that little button that goes red.
12: That's right.

0: Yeah, that button wasn't pushed. Now it is.
1: Well, I said something so uplifting. What I said was so uplifting and inspirational.
0: Can you remember it, though?
1: No, too long ago.
2: Nothing really.
1: Because I didn't take that nap.
2: Right.
1: That's why. Now my brain don't work.
2: Nothing really earth-shattering from Shane, but a few things that stood out to Terry and me earlier were just, you know, again, like, you know, the 5 for 5 question. Hey, if they can help us play, then we're going to let them play. I thought your question about, you know, why do you believe you got better in the offseason was good. So let's start with that one. I thought you asked that in the right way, too, in just terms of, hey, all right, you've said it. What makes you believe it? What did you take from that?
1: What I took from it, too, is maybe the kind of motivating factor, right? And, you know, he started in his opening statement talking about how he intentionally made this the hardest offseason. And it's kind of what you have to do, right? I think that kind of is an obvious step when you're coming off of a 4-8 season and you know that your window is shrinking because you have a lot of talented dudes here right now. But I think the biggest thing I took from that answer is just the idea of how much last year stung. And I think there's a lot of lessons you have to learn you can't get away with. Maybe there were some things in 2024 that you got away with in terms of winning a lot of those close games that you weren't going to get away with in 2025. Maybe it's breaking some habits. Maybe it's just not taking plays off, days off, anything like that. To me, that was more of the answer I feel like I got was more of one of centering around motivation of what this team had to go through living with the disappointment of what last year was. And I think, you know, I forgot who asked the question too. I think it was David asked it about, you know, Lenore Sellers and how upset, you know, was he or disappointed himself after a 4-8 season. And I thought that was kind of reflective. I think Lenore's attitude from what Shane said was reflective with the rest of the team. The experience thing's a big thing too, is that you have got that learn from last year's failures, and that's one thing that gives Shane a lot of confidence that they are so much older. I know he didn't say he would give out a depth chart, but he said when you look at it, you will find potentially triple the amount of seniors that last year's team had at starting position. And I find that valuable. I think just for me too, that if that was the team that I was going in with, I would feel better about my chances going into the season if I knew I was that much more experienced at starting roles, right? It's good to have guys that are on your bench or your second or third string guys, like your Luke Doty's that have played a lot of college football, they can help you out along, but it means more when those experienced players are playing the important roles on the field.
0: Elijah Campbell hanging out with us over at the South Carolina, I guess the grand opening of the 2026 football season. All right, so we heard Shane. You talked to players, and we'll have a lot of sound of that tomorrow in the next couple of days, but as you talked to players, did you feel more of a motivation from last year of the guys who were here, more maturity from the guys who were brought in to be mature? What was your thoughts after talking to some players today?
1: From the offensive side, I think it was more excitement about what's new, right? It's a lot of excitement about Kendall Briles' offense, about how easy it was for them to be able to learn it. When I was talking to Jaden Sellers, he said, my biggest concern was having to relearn a whole new offense, right? Because with that, it doesn't just come a new playbook. It comes with new terminology. It comes with, you know, new ways just to describe your movements on a football field. You're really almost having to learn a new language. But one thing he said was he's able to pick it up a whole lot easier, and he learned it a lot faster, and that he feels equally as confident in this despite not playing in a game with this offense yet. Donovan Murph talked about how fast it was. Matt Fuller talked about just fast and aggressive it was. I asked him, you know, just to describe the offense. He said fast and aggressive. And I think everybody, in terms of, like, the tempo is the thing that we talked about the most. But I think, especially with wide receiver off, the freedom that they have to play with, the explosiveness, that I think Jaden Sellers talked about too, was he liked the explosiveness of this offense. It is designed to get maybe more explosive plays than what this team had last season. And if you don't get to the red zone a ton like you did last year, you're going to have to bank on getting more explosive. And if your offense is built around not just moving the chains and being able to break a defense over the top, then I would say it's a pretty fun offense to play in. I think the offense, from that perspective, it is an angle of excitement more so than anything. Not maybe a ton of regret from last year. I think they're pretty onward and upward in that regard. Defensively, it's really a continuity thing. And you can tell how good a coach is in terms of his messaging if every player you talk to kind of repeats the same answer. And I think the same answer I got from every defensive player when talking about their observations of this defense with an extra year together with all the returners was, we're one team. I think I heard the term one team at least 10 times this afternoon. So Clayton White, good messenger, because the message got through to him in terms of cohesiveness. That's the thing I think I like about this defense the most is the players that are starting in really important positions have been doing it for a while. Peyton Williams, Judge Collier, Dylan Stewart when he's healthy, right? The guys on the defensive line, your whole linebacking crew between Sean Murphy, Justin Okoronkwo, Fred J.R. Johnson, all started last year and played almost every single game, and they're back again this year. And they take a lot of stock into that continuity helping them out a lot.
2: Elijah, the experience factor, and I'm going to blend you talking, you just mentioned talking to players, so I want you to kind of take this from the Shane point of view first, but then blend it into the conversations that you've had today with players and staffers. But the experience factor, or going back to last year, lack thereof, really seems to be a common refrain. And it goes back to, you know, Terry and I have mentioned that Shane told us that just a couple of weeks after the season ended back in December. And they've worked real hard on that. Are you getting that same feeling from everyone else that there's an understanding that getting older, and you've already mentioned it, maybe three times the number of senior starters in this year's lineup, are you getting the sense that everyone understood that as much as anything, perhaps, at least as an intangible, was a huge missing piece last season?
1: I think so. A good example would be when I talked to Mazio Bennett, I was talking about some of the one-score losses, some of the really close games that didn't go Carolina's way last year, especially games which they led in the fourth quarter. And he said, we just got to stay who we are. That was kind of like his whole thing, is we have to continue to be who we are. We can't be different because we panic if we get down or if we lose a lead or anything like that. And I think that's spoken from a guy who has played 2 years of college football, 1 year on a team that won a lot of those close games, and then 1 year where they lost a lot of those close games. If anybody knows the good difference between the two, it would be someone like Mazio Bennett, right? And he said that really the big thing for him was, can we stay the same? Do we stay who we are in those moments? And that was really his big takeaway from that. And I agree completely. Like, the Texas A&M game is the perfect example of that, right? You're kicking tail in the first half. You're moving the ball up and down the field. Defensively, you're getting stops. You're forcing turnovers. And it felt like when A&M scored immediately to start the second half, things changed a little bit. What does Langston Moore call it? It calls it the lemon booty, right?
2: Yeah,
1: you can't
2: change
1: who you are. And they changed a little too much of who they are, and that's the perfect explanation as to how that thing can happen on that Saturday. It made perfect sense to me, and I think they're very cognizant of that, and they've taken a lot of lessons from it. Now, how they're able to apply it's going to be another thing, but they're definitely aware of it.
0: All right, Elijah Campbell from the early game. All right, what newbie did you talk to from the portal that you walked away going, okay, he was cool, interesting, compelling, intense, feels like a leader, feels like a guy to have around when you want to have a good time? Who were you impressed with the most that you talked to from the portal? I want to go to 5 points with this guy.
1: Drew Collins. I think I maybe had the most fun talking to Drew Collins. Very personable. He's very thoughtful. I think the thing I like about Drew is he's very thoughtful. He's talking through a lot of answers, too. He's got a lot of experience. He's coming from Arkansas State. You know, has a brother who played in Alabama who's coming here, too. But I thought he was very thorough in kind of his evaluation. He's one of those guys you talk to and say, oh, well, you could probably coach this one day. You know, like you think the game really well. I think it's valuable to have a lot of those guys there. So Drew Collins, definitely one of those guys. But if you want to know about a good transfer player story, I've been asking players today to what their welcome to college football moment was. A lot of that tomorrow morning. Upton Belfont, the kicker that came from Texas Tech, his first practice at Alabama, tried to be a hero on a kickoff, ended up shanking the ball out of bounds, and said he had a Nick Saban butt chewing. And I said, well, if you survive that, I think you can survive anything. So, a lot of interesting stuff from a lot of the newbies today.
2: I like how Elijah teased tomorrow's show, by the way. You like that?
0: You like that? Look
2: kinda,
0: at that guy.
2: Kind of fit that
1: move.
2: Yeah, that is. That's good stuff. A couple more minutes with Elijah. Gamecock football media today down at the facility. All right, so beyond, you know, maybe the player that stood out like that, what again, and the message of experience, we've talked about the offense. What else is maybe that theme, that refrain, that building or stepping stone, if you will, something that they can latch onto? How disappointed are they in what happened last year in terms of using it as motivation? What else did you grab from them?
1: I think really the big thing is, man, just an eagerness right? You know, that's one thing about college football in 2026. You talk to guys that were here last year and guys who were not here last year. There's an excitement from the guys that were not here last year because it's a big opportunity. Like Caleb Herring, I was talking to, and he said one of the big motivating factors for him to come here is to play alongside Dylan Stewart. His family told him that. Coaches are telling him that. That it's a great opportunity to get into the NFL, but also he loves the environment. You know, he loves the program a lot, and he's eager to kind of help out in that regard. Because a lot of the guys that were here last year are more so eager to get out there and try to get that taste out of their mouth too, right? When Shane voluntarily brought up, he thought that this team was better than they were 250. Not only do I believe him, I believe he talked to his team a lot about that. And I think there's definitely more of a sense of urgency to get out there, and the further moves you can get from it, the more wins you can stack up, the more you can focus on something other than reflection on how last year went.
0: All right, Elijah, we got like a minute. Do you feel like, look, it's just talking, and obviously you got to put on the pads and the helmet and go out there and knock the snot out of each other for 12 games. Do you feel like this is a team that's grounded when it comes to maturity and leadership by just talking to guys? You get a vibe, or you're just like, I was just talking to a bunch of players. Did you get any kind of special feeling out of it?
1: Yeah, well, I think a lot of guys were very very introspective. Again, like someone like Drew Collins, I think, you know, could be a really good leader on the team, because of how thoughtful that he is. But even guys like Peyton Williams, I talked to Peyton Williams again. He's another one of those guys, been here for a long time, accepting the leadership role. I think these guys have kind of latched on. It's kind of telling this setting because I'm not tackling them. Or I'm not on their team and I didn't just make a mistake and miss a tackle late in the game. But from what you can tell they're older, right? A lot of dudes that played a lot of college football. I had plenty of dudes to ask really good questions for the welcome to college football moment. Hard to tell in this setting, but you can definitely tell it is a mature group. That's something that I could buy.
2: All right, last thing real fast here. This is just more of like a homework assignment for tomorrow. Tomorrow, Terry and I have Langston on the show, so I want you to get Preston to tell a Lou Holtz August camp story. But don't tell him that Langston's coming on. And then we're going to see if Langston might tell the same story.
0: That's actually good.
1: Okay.
2: All right.
0: That's good.
2: Again, not just like see if like this is the one. Like here, well, here's the story. So let's find that out. All right. So there's our assignment.
1: A Lou Holtz story. Lou Holtz story.
2: That's right. We'll see. Thank you, sir. Great work this afternoon.
0: Man.
2: Appreciate you. Stay dry. Stay safe. Watch out for the other guy on the wet roads. All right.
1: Oh, yeah. Easier said than done. Appreciate you, fellas.
2: Yeah. All right.
0: Brother.
2: Tomorrow morning, 6 o'clock, the early game.
0: Mm-hmm.
2: Elijah, Jen, Preston, Lou Holtz stories.
0: Mm-hmm.
2: And other stuff.
0: Well, after all this, you know, it might be 6:15 tomorrow morning.
2: Ooh, that's
0: Raj
2: true.
0: Might sleep
2: let
0: in.
2: Let him sleep in.
0: Miss that alarm.
2: The program director won't let him do that, though.
0: Well, that guy's such a...
2: I
0: gotta
2: I
0: watch myself. Dump button. I gotta watch myself.
2: Gamecock Notebook is next.
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2: All right, it is Gamecock Notebook time here on a Thursday afternoon. Jay Phillips, Terry Ford with you. Thanks again to Elijah for joining us. Tyler Head has been hanging out all afternoon, working hard, cutting up some sound for us from Coach Beamer. Again, tomorrow in the program, Langston will join us. Looking forward to talking with him about, by the way, before we get into some Gamecock stuff, and then we'll get into some more sound from Shane. Ter, I know you're just, thrilled tonight to be watching the NFL Hall of Fame game, right? I can tell.
0: If I have a choice of watching the Hall of Fame game or better living with Martha Stewart.
2: Sure.
0: Hi, Martha. Nah, I don't know what's happened to me. When I was a youngin', I loved any football. Like, I'd watch preseason football. No, I don't care, man. I just don't care.
2: Well, because I know they don't care. Preseason games don't really matter anymore.
0: The coaches will tell you the only thing that matters is filling out the bottom part of my roster. Because that's what you're really doing. You know in some way, shape, or form, half your roster, right?
2: At least.
0: If not three quarters.
2: I mean, let's you only get 53 on the regular.
0: Right. So you know half to three quarters of your roster, depending on team.
2: Yeah.
0: Even the Jets. Oh, maybe not. So the coach
2: Winnipeg Jets?
0: Yeah. I'd rather have the Winnipeg Jets. I think they could beat the New York Jets.
2: I think they might.
0: In football, wearing hockey gear and skates.
2: And skates.
0: Yes. So I think, because coaches will tell you, I mean, not like
2: this. A 5-minute major.
0: Yeah. Some won't say it on front of microphones. They'll tell you, now, down the look, preseason's to fill out the roster. And because you watch it, like tonight, you might get the starting quarterback to play a series or two. And I shouldn't say tonight's not a good example, but the idea is if you get an established team or an established quarterback who, you know, the starter,
2: yeah,
0: he might get a series in the first game. Maybe a quarter in the second game.
2: So Beck is going to start for Arizona tonight.
0: Yeah.
2: They don't know what he's going to be yet. Bryce Young's not starting for Carolina.
0: No, and that's the point. You're not starting Bryce Young. And then let's use Bryce Young.
2: Bryce game Young's going to be in the museum, man. He's going to be like, looking at all these quarterbacks.
0: By the way, that museum's pretty cool.
2: I do need to go there.
0: You do need. That's a bucket list for you, sir. But no, the ultimate bucket list for you is Cooperstown.
2: John Elway in the Hall of Fame?
0: Baseball. For his time with the Yankees.
2: The Stanford Baseball Hall of Fame.
0: So, yeah, man, I'll be honest with you. They don't take it seriously. They don't play guys I'm really interested in seeing. Tyler and I were talking this morning. The one thing you do, that I might have it on in the background, just to have it on if there's nothing else to watch, even though I might binge Ted Lasso tonight.
2: I'm watching the Braves and Ted Lasso, bro.
0: There you go.
2: Not going to lie to you.
0: No.
2: That's what I'm watching tonight.
0: I'm probably going to have, here's what I'll probably end up doing. I will have a multiple setup where I can dip into the Braves. I'll dip into this preseason game. You know, when I like to watch them, honestly, I won't lie. In the fourth quarter, saying, oh, I remember that guy. Yeah. Oh, that's what happened to that guy.
2: Yeah.
0: Oh, that's a team that guy's on. Yeah. Most of them are going to get cut, but I still want to see where guys are.
2: Yeah.
0: I'd rather watch Ted Lasso and the Braves.
2: Oh, that's what I'm doing.
0: I can't
2: YouTube TV like a double box because I don't have the Braves on YouTube TV.
0: Okay.
2: So I have the app.
0: Watch the Braves.
2: So I'm watching the Braves.
0: Man, this, again, I just don't care about preseason.
2: But I get Panther alerts. So if they score, good.
0: I'm like, again, you know, that the Lions team that went 0-16 was 4-0 in the preseason.
2: By the way, last night, and we're going to mention this tomorrow with our good friend Langston Moore.
0: Mm-hmm.
2: Last night, there was I've been watching ESPN Jeopardy.
0: Oh, okay.
2: Which is, I've been pretty good at it.
0: So you've been digging it?
2: Been pretty, well, because I do know a lot of the answers. And my kids are like, dang.
0: It's Sports Jeopardy, right?
2: Yeah. And, but anyway, they had a question about Langston's 0-16 Lions and the head coach.
0: Oh, really?
2: Because he loves Rod Marinelli. Loves him. But I sent it to him.
0: Did you?
2: I sent him the question.
0: Oh, that's cool.
2: So we'll talk about it tomorrow. Anyway, all right, so Hall of Fame game tonight. So, hey, Panther fans, I know you're excited.
0: Sure.
2: Aren't you?
0: Uh-huh.
2: Yeah, okay.
0: Yes.
2: There you go. A couple of quick notes before we get to some sound from Coach Beamer. First off, congratulations to Asia Wilson and Aaliyah Boston. They have been named in the final 12 for the United States Women's World Cup of Basketball squad.
0: Nice.
2: Have you seen Asia's numbers?
0: They're vile. They're just vile.
2: Dude, she's like scoring basically 30 points a night, 10 boards, like 4 assists, 2 blocks.
0: It's unreal. I mean, just, you know, she's going to get to that point that like Michael Jordan and LeBron James got to, where we can't give you the MVP.
2: Yeah, we
0: got to
2: stop.
0: We got to give it to somebody.
2: But she is, she's not just killing it, man. She's crushing it.
0: What she's doing is just insane.
2: She's so bleeping good, man. Mm-hmm. My goodness. But congratulations to Asia and Aaliyah, both the first pick in the draft in their respective years.
0: Yep.
2: Way to go. And again, men's basketball news, the Palm Springs games, Thanksgiving week, the 25th. Mm-hmm. Carolina will take on Southern California at 4:30. It's a Tuesday, I believe. And then Thanksgiving Day, Arizona State at 2 p.m.
0: We'll hear Men of Lamont talking about why they're doing it and how it's going to bond them like it did 3 years ago when they...
2: This is the Bahamas he's talking about, right? Not Palm Springs.
0: I want to get to that, the Bahamas.
2: Okay, I want to go to
0: the
2: Bahamas.
0: Getting ready to go, which I'd like to go.
2: Bahamas is nice, man.
0: I've been once. Grand Bahama Island. It was cool.
2: Okay. All right.
0: All right, here we go. Here's Lamont talking about the trip and bonding the team like a few years ago.
17: This is, I think this will be the fourth one of these I've been on in my career. And so The track record has been pretty good on those so far. Obviously, our trip here, we had a really good season after that. I think 1 year in Wisconsin, I think 2015, we went on a trip. We ended up going to the national championship game. And then my last year in Chat, in 2022, we did the Bahamas also and won the league and won the league championship in a conference tournament that one. So I just think it allows these guys just some more time to get to know one another. And, you know, you get these 10 practices that lead up into the trip. To the players, the juice is in the games. To the coaches, the juice is in everything outside of the games.
0: There you go.
2: I like that.
0: I like that, too.
2: I like that.
0: It's a pretty good line. It's the juice outside.
2: Well, look, you could sit here and be cynical and go, yeah, they just want a trip to the Bahamas.
0: Yep.
2: But the fact is, he just pointed to it. When we go, it helps.
0: It's helped. And you bond. It is a bonding, especially when you got all these different players coming through the portal.
2: Yeah.
0: Like this year, those ten extra practices are gold.
2: Now you can do it every year.
0: Mm-hmm.
2: So there's that, too.
0: I absolutely do this stuff every year.
2: Yeah. I mean, you might not always go to the Bahamas.
0: No, I go to the Bahamas every year.
2: Yeah.
0: You know, that's back when I had hair. I had really long hair.
2: Okay.
0: Every time I go on the beach, I get somebody walk up, can I braid your hair? $100. Can I braid your hair? I also got offered, because I had long hair back at the time, I also got offered every recreational drug known to mankind.
2: Yeah, where I went to the Bahamas, they weren't doing that. And I went to Eleuthera.
0: Did you have long hair?
2: No.
0: Then they didn't do that to you.
2: Yeah, I went to Eleuthera, southern Bahamas.
0: Oh, okay.
2: And I went in August.
0: Uh-huh.
2: Dude, you think it's hot here?
0: Oh. Well, I went in like June, I think it was.
2: You realize that you are that much closer to the sun, like in a literal sense?
0: Mm-hmm.
2: Like literally? It's a whole different
0: August
2: kind
0: and,
2: of hot.
0: Yeah.
2: Now, it was beautiful.
0: Oh, it's the beaches.
2: And you get in that water and you're like, this is the biggest swimming pool I've ever been in because you can see.
0: It's blue. It's fantastic.
2: It's clear.
0: It was so good.
2: But the heat. Oh, my God.
0: It was hot. It was hot. I got my hair braided every day. Got recreational drugs.
2: I'm not going to lie to you, man. The hair braiding thing, you're kind of creeping me out.
0: I got offered every day on the beach. Different women want to braid my hair. It was hilarious.
2: I'm assuming you said yes.
0: Of course. Man, I wasn't dropping 100 every day to get my hair braided. What are you, nuts? I can't believe no one ever asked you to braid your hair, Jim.
2: No, that's not one I've ever gotten before, man. That's not one I've ever gotten.
0: I'm stunned. How about recreational drugs?
2: I have been offered those on beaches, yeah. You better turn that down at the beach because you never know if that guy's a narc.
0: You never know, man.
2: Just
0: never
2: letting you know. You kids remember that.
0: That's right.
2: It's good kids. Advice.
0: Kids.
2: Good advice.
0: Hey, by the way, we got Beamer set up and go for
2: the drive. We'll do that as part of the drive around the SEC so we can get away from this before somebody gets in trouble.
0: Yeah.
2: It's the postgame show.
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18: 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And that's Jalen Brooks at the 10, the 5. 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Touchdown, Carolina. Touchdown, Jalen Brooks.
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0: Unfortunately, the accidents are starting to pile up a bit. Augusta Road at Cedar Crest Drive, Greystone Boulevard at Broad River Road, Highway 302, Columbia Airport Expressway. That accident still getting cleared, as is I-20 eastbound before Edgefield Highway. That's exit 18. 26 eastbound at Old Sandy Run Road, exit 106. 26 east, also Rawl at Bar Road. Shop Road at Atlas Road still getting cleaned up also. And Van Bolklin Street at Garner's Ferry Road. Pop back in here. Here's some Shane Beamer from today on the drive around the SEC. It's coming up next on the postgame show on the Game and the Game Network.
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2: All right, it is drive around the SEC time. We do have some comments from Coach Beamer. Get to that in a minute. Have further updates, though, on the story that we had yesterday about LSU and the usage of private equity. Now, everybody that is associated with this is screaming. You can't say from the mountaintops because, I mean, let's face it, it's bayou country. So it's pretty flat down that way, Ter. But really? It is. They are telling us it is not private equity. But it is going to be a new venture. They are calling it a first of its kind revenue generating entity. Again, it's nice that the president of the university, Wade Rouse, is the one that's kind of getting out in front of this when we know that it is Governor Jeff Landry.
0: Yeah, well, Jeff looks at the president and go take care of this stuff.
2: Yeah. According to the Associated Press out of Baton Rouge, the plan attempts to address the growing cost of sponsoring D1 sports. Currently, major Division I college athletics programs can share up to $21.3 million in sports-related revenues. Again, should the PCSA pass, that number would jump to more than $48 million. But they say this is not private equity. And sure. A quote from Charles Harvey, again, one of their big boosters who was on Matt Moscona's show, private equity eats everything up. They control everything. The governor comes in. The first thing he said was, private equity is not an option. We're not talking about private equity. However, new investors would come in. LSU is talking about selling up to 20% of this new LLC or some related type of business that would be an arm of the university, but separate. Get $100 million up front for a 9% stake in the new venture. Again, they could sell up to 20% of it, but the initial would be 9% with $100 million up front and 7% of LSU's profits from the new venture. After 6 years, LSU could buy back that share, but they will open it up to others, perhaps, for, again, up to 20% so that no one would control it and that it would not be private equity
0: money. So basically, you're tippy-toeing up to that line and not going over.
2: That's the plan.
0: Is that what it sounds like to me?
2: That's
0: the plan.
2: Now, LSU, by the way, currently, including buyouts in the last year, $180 million in spending commitments, and that doesn't include the athletic budget.
0: Right. I mean, look, I get it, and I'm all on board. You want to win, and you're spending all this money to win. Brian Kelly, out. See, you're not winning good enough.
2: $54 million.
0: Matt McMahon, beat it, bub. We're near the bottom of the SEC.
2: $8 million.
0: I get it.
2: Lane's total package is $91 million plus bonuses.
0: And by the way, all those the two coaches that got fired last time I checked, they had staffs.
2: Yeah, they get paid. Yeah.
0: They're all getting paid.
2: That's right.
0: So again,
2: and Will Wade's going to make $30
0: million
2: over 7 years.
0: Point being is, I love your thirst for winning, but your thirst for winning is going to cost a lot of people a lot of money. Yeah. And you got to find it somewhere. And I get this because it's not quite private equity, but it ain't far off. You do get a chance to buy your stuff back at some point if you want, but you're still giving away profits down the road.
2: Up to 20% and 7% of your profit to the initial
0: for
2: investment.
0: For the infusion of money. Now, that's my thing, real quick. We want to get to Shane. Here's my thought again from a guy with $12 in his bank account. All of this is great now, Jay. Mm-hmm. We want all this money now. We got to get money now. Now. We'll kick the can down the road. At some point, you know what you do? You trip over the can.
2: Yeah, you got to, yeah. Time to pay the piper.
0: Right.
2: At some point.
0: And I don't know what these folks are banking on down the road.
2: Oh, they're banking on LSU winning championships. They're banking on the Disney money
0: going up
2: a lot.
0: But if you're giving up to 20% of your profits, it's going to take a bit to make that up. And if you're buying it back, what are you buying it back at?
2: And
0: that's
2: with
0: another part.
2: And
0: right, what the hell you got?
2: Not just at. Not just how much does it cost.
0: Say, where are you?
2: It's like in vacation. I'm asking how much it costs, and I'm asking you how much you got.
0: Right. Right. You can't go borrow it from your uncle. Unless you got a rich uncle. Again, not to go too deep down that rabbit hole, but that's my thing with this is I get everybody wants their money now. Everything's about now. But, you know, this is going to continue down. This does not stop. And all this, give it all of it right now. It's almost sort of like when you get that credit card for the first time, you buy or buy Christmas gifts.
2: Right.
0: And it's all cool until what happens in January.
2: Yeah. 19% interest.
0: Exactly.
2: Yeah.
0: So, anyway.
2: Pulling for you, LSU.
0: Yep.
2: We'll see how it
0: goes.
2: Get Shane Beamer spoke today, Gamecock Football Media Day. As is often the case, the real news comes in the form of injury updates. Here is Shane Beamer giving us the latest as camp opens tomorrow.
1: No real updates injury-wise. Same situation with Peak and Dylan. They won't be practicing full tomorrow, but definitely on track. And they got good checkups or updates from doctors at their appointments last week. And then the only other guys that'll be out tomorrow, Josiah Thompson, which you guys already know about, Josh Smith, who got injured during the spring, and then Jackson Rep, unfortunately, wide receiver for us, got injured over the summer, so he'll miss the season. Jackson will wish him well going forward. He'll still be out there, and he's attacking the rehab process hard, and look forward to seeing him get back healthy. But everybody else will be able to do something tomorrow on the field. Obviously, we got some guys that are limited with some normal bumps and bruises and strains, whatever it may be, but nothing long term.
2: You know, look, people are going to start to question if, you know, Jacarius Peak and Dylan Stewart aren't full go tomorrow. Mm-hmm. Okay, it's August the 7th tomorrow.
0: Right.
2: But by, you know, August the 21st, 2 weeks from now, Mm-hmm. You know, what if things, you know, again, Shane says they're progressing. There's every reason to believe it.
4: Sure.
2: But what does that progression look like? And how ready are they? Because then all of a sudden, you know, again, you're 4 weeks out, y'all. Mm-hmm. Again, tomorrow is day 29. Saturday is literally 4 weeks from kickoff.
4: Yeah.
2: So that's why I say 2 weeks from now, then you're pretty much getting into install mode, not just August camp, you know, and I'm going to go old school here, calisthenics mode. Right?
0: Yep. So it's always fun to watch the calisthenics.
2: Jumping jacks and throwing the medicine ball back and forth.
0: Push-ups.
2: Yeah.
0: Some stretching.
2: Mm-hmm. Those up-downs. What do you call those?
0: Yeah.
2: You know, I forget
0: burpees.
2: What those are. Yeah, burpees. Thank
0: do
2: you.
0: Some burpees.
2: Yeah. That's what the first 2 weeks are.
0: And then, and they're ready.
2: But did they even throw? Did they even have a football out there for the first 2 weeks?
0: No, it's like the first practice in Hoosiers with Gene Hackett.
2: Right.
0: Same thing.
2: Yeah. But seriously, you know, you're going to – so
0: you get serious about 2 weeks out. Yeah. And where are those guys at? Then we've said this. Look, for Dylan Stewart, just be ready for Mississippi State.
2: Yes.
0: Be ready. You know what's up. You've been here for 2 years. Yes. Blah, blah, blah. Hey – when they hike the ball, Dylan, go knock the hell out of the quarterback. Thank you.
2: But with Peak, as we've said, you want Peak just to have some snaps in those first two games.
0: Yeah, something to get some cohesion and some rhythm with your offensive line.
2: It's a different.
0: And last time I checked, left tackle is kind of important.
2: Yeah, yeah. And he knows, and he's brought in to, you know, protect a pretty big asset.
0: Yeah, pretty big.
2: Next one that we have from Shane here, again, experience and, you know, retention, I think, is another big one. Carolina kept a lot of big names on this roster. Shane was asked why that's so important.
0: Which one's that one again?
2: That's number five, please, sir.
0: Okay, thank you, sir.
1: I think just their conviction since they came back in January. As y'all heard me say before, Elijah, I mean, there's a lot of guys that easily could be somewhere else right now that were on that team in 2025 that – easily could have gone somewhere else, whether it be another college or the NFL. And they all chose to come back. And I love this quote. I've said it with you guys before, but your investment level equals your expectation level. And we have a group of guys that went through some really, really hard stuff in 2025. We're better because of what we went through. We've grown because of what we went through. And because of their investment level, the years they've been in this program, what we went through this past season, there's a high expectation level too. I mean, those guys, yes, they love Columbia and they love being a part of this program, but that ain't the only reason they came back. They came back because I believe they know we can have a really good football team. And that's what I've seen since January is just the work that they've put in, the experience that we have. You know, you look at I know y'all love depth charts, but if you look at our depth chart last season, there were four seniors that started for us. Nick Barrett, my mind's going blank. Nick Barrett, DQ Smith, and Brian Thomas on defense, and I guess just Rasul at running back. Four seniors. And then if you look at what – we don't have depth charts, we're competing, but if you look at what – there's a likelihood of it potentially being, you're looking at triple that this year, the number of seniors that are starting for us. And when you got that kind of experience and that many guys that have played a lot of football, that gives you, you know, a lot of hope for what's to come. Now, there's a lot of work to do, and we're a long ways away from where we need to be.
2: We'll talk more about the depth charts on the other side. That was the drive around the SEC. It's the postgame show.
16: 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The Game Network. 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
7: 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And we'll be in touch. 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Times are tough, and we're here just trying to help you get folks in the door of your business.
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6: 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The NFL is back as the Hall of Fame game takes place tonight between the Cardinals and the Panthers. It'll be Kenny Pickett at QB for the Panthers and the former Georgia and Miami QB and third-round draft pick Carson Beck starting for the Cardinals. Over the weekend, Drew Brees, Larry Fitzgerald, Luke Kuechly, Adam Vinatieri, and Roger Craig will be enshrined into the Hall of Fame. I'm Adam Abdallah.
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2: All right, welcome back in. Final few minutes of the program here on a Thursday afternoon. Once again, Langston will be with us on tomorrow's program. We'll talk stories of August camp from a Gamecock perspective, NFL perspective, his thoughts on what Shane's been saying, Clayton White's defense, and a whole lot more tomorrow. Maybe throw a few things in as Terry, Langston, and I all have kids in college in the greater D.C. area where we can meet up at some point.
0: Yep, look up somewhere in
2: up there.
0: In D.C.
2: I'm thinking Founding Farmers. In Foggy Bottom, but
0: we're
2: we'll
0: there,
2: see.
0: Man. I love Foggy Bottom, brother.
2: We'll see.
0: I can all about Foggy Bottom.
2: It's a fun place.
0: Good air. Good. Hit my coffee shop.
2: Yeah, they got a lot of good stuff down there. Man. A lot of good stuff. All right, one more from Coach Beamer here before we do a little Jay versus the Internet, because I can't wait to pick some things against the spread against in tonight's
0: Hall of Fame game. We're locked and loaded.
2: By the way, if you're still watching the Hall of Fame game by the fourth quarter, good on you. But speaking of the fourth quarter, Shane was asked, you know, just, hey, what do you look at from a fourth quarter perspective that went well in 24 that didn't go well in 25?
1: Great question. We need to be better. You look at everything, and as I've talked about before, in 2024, we were a really good fourth quarter team, and in 2025, we weren't. And you start as a head coach, okay, why is that? But then you go into the summer and say, okay, what do we need to do in the summertime? And it happened before the summer, too, winter and spring practice. But you look at what are the things that we need to do. So certainly, you know, how we finish workouts each day, what we did throughout the workouts, trying to facilitate leaders, you know, making those guys have to step up from a leadership standpoint, all things that we've done in the past, but really being even more cognizant of it this year because, and then just the details. I mean, if you look at all those fourth quarters, there's a play here, a play there that's the difference in us winning and losing in those fourth quarters and just continuing to convey to our guys and making them understand what a fine line it is between winning and losing. And in this league, games are going to come down to the fourth quarter, and it's the details of everything that you do, you know, being dressed the right way, having the right socks on, whatever it might be, finishing every play, don't taking anything for granted. I mean, it all matters, and just being holding guys accountable and trying to illustrate that as much as we can.
2: How much does the 2024 Missouri game here need to be shown over and over for a couple of reasons? And I'm not meaning to pick on one side over another, but because Missouri made some amazing plays with some amazing talent to get that late touchdown, and then Carolina came back and did it. And you might be, you know, from a Clayton perspective, listen, we can't let this happen. And then for, you know, but then Shane could say, hey, even though we let this happen, look what we did. You know, I mean, so again, I'm not trying to not place and blame because, again, that was just a hell of an individual effort.
0: Yeah.
2: But at the same time, that's the illustration, right? That's there's the microcosm moments that Shane was just talking about.
0: I mean, that's the thing. I mean, the offense picked up the defense. Defense gave up that drive. And Missouri made great plays and the offense comes down the field and then Rocket Sanders makes a play nobody will ever forget for a touchdown. Go to the Oklahoma game. The defense suffocated Oklahoma's offense, and the South Carolina offense, well, they didn't do much against the Sooner didn't have to because the South Carolina defense said, we'll do all the scoring, don't worry about
2: amazing.
0: It. And this is what you do, and then you have days where your special teams need to help you, whether it's field position, field goals, extra point, whatever. That's how you, in the fourth quarter, it's very simple. Make more plays.
2: Yeah.
0: Make more plays than the other team. Use all three phases. Everybody's got to pick somebody up. Good teams. Everybody takes turns, and that's where you got to get back to that in the fourth quarter. Plus, leadership is quite important when everybody's getting like our boy Langston would call lemon booty.
2: Right.
0: So that's where it's at, man. That's where you got to get. So here we go.
2: Here we go.
0: All right, we'll do the easy one. Braves Marlins. Braves -158. Martin Perez last time out 7 innings, 1 hit ball, shutout.
2: He was throwing a no-hitter through 6.
0: Yep. 2.39 ERA at home. Jason Junk has struggled this year. Doesn't go deep in games. On the road, an ERA of over 5. The pitching matchup seems to favor Atlanta at home.
2: Brave sweep.
0: Give me the Braves. You. Can't believe you. I'm stunned you picked the Braves.
2: 8 straight.
0: Panthers-Cardinals Hall of Fame game tonight. First of all, I'll give you the spread. Cardinals -1.5.
2: Cardinals -1.5.
0: I'm sorry. Charlotte -1.5. No, wait a minute. Yeah, no, Cardinals -1.5. I'm sorry.
2: Does it really matter?
0: No.
2: So it's the Cardinals.
0: Yep.
2: Yeah, Cardinals.
0: How about the over-under of 34.5?
2: Ooh. Ooh. What the hell? Under.
0: I think under is a good idea. Over-under of 12 seconds, which you and I will watch this combined.
2: Under. See you tomorrow.
0: Have a good one. Thanks for listening. Thanks for watching.
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2: Final check on the roads. A very wet, dangerous afternoon. All right, a few accidents. Still Rawl at Bar. In Lexington, they're still cleaning that up. Pine Street at South Carolina 302, I-26 eastbound at St. Andrews at exit 106, and South Beltline Boulevard at Rosewood. Accidents all there, so please take your time. 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
4: It's the Halftime Show on 107.5 The Game and the Game Network. Scott Hamilton here for the next 3 hours. On this Thursday, a Thursday that is 23 days away from the start of the college football season. Week zero, UNC and TCU over in Dublin, Ireland. And I've got a little UNC nugget later in the show. And we're only 30 days away from South Carolina's opener versus Kent State. That'll be on September 5th at Willie B. Williams-Brice Stadium. A work in progress. The facelift, renovations, restoration, however you want to frame it, will continue. And the games, however, will not be impeded. Things will still be going on over there. The big news today. Well, there is no news regarding the Protect College Sports Act. And it's almost too quiet. Silence is deafening out of Washington, D.C., the Protect College Sports Act, that now 171-page document that is floating around the halls of Congress, the Senate specifically. Majority Leader John Thune, he started the process to bring it to a Senate vote as soon as tomorrow, maybe. Congress going on a month-long congressional recess in about 30 hours. And then after that, it's still got to get through the House. And there's some possibility of passing something in the law is maybe not going to happen for a while. And here's the biggest problem. If it does not go to vote tomorrow, could the excitement, the enthusiasm, the hype, and the hoopla, could it all evaporate, dissipate? It's easy to get excited over something, easy to start something, but finishing, that's a different animal. People lose interest. People move on to other things. And then, of course, there could have be events that would completely take the attention and the focus away from it altogether. Global disasters, domestic issues, perhaps even an escalation of the war with Iran. And don't forget, we're still trying to fund the government through the end of the year and pick a new attorney general. So the odds are long of this Protect College Sports Act becoming a thing, at least in the near future. But once more, it's quiet. Almost too quiet. And when it's quiet like this, usually something's about to happen. I can't just see this thing evaporating into the ether after there's been so much discussion on it. I can't just see it not becoming a thing or quiet.

0: quietly just being forgotten about after all the reporting and all the news reports and all the conversations and all the statements for and against, and that period of detente that was created by the Big Ten and the Southeastern Conference. They got together and said, you know what? Let's make this thing work. Here's what we need to see to have this be good for us as well as everybody else. And anytime you can get the Big Ten and the SEC together on something, man, everybody smoke a peace pipe. It's monumental. That's why I do not think this thing will just evaporate. I don't think it will just disappear. But let's say it is brought to life. What then? And not just big picture stuff, not just how it will protect the borders of different conferences, not just how it's going to create a larger salary cap and perhaps put guardrails on the transfer portal. What does it mean for the day-to-day operation of a college football team? How will it impact, or perhaps not impact, the duties of a head coach, somebody who's paid beaucoup dollars to shepherd a multi-million dollar enterprise, and don't forget to actually overlook, oversee, and guide dozens of young men? That used to be the primary task, to educate, develop, and inspire men to go off and do great things in this world. That was priority one when it came to coaching. Now priority one is, how do I keep my roster together? Oh, and then I worry about developing. Bill Clark, he was the head coach at the University of Alabama, Birmingham, basically gave life to the football program there. They killed it, then he returned and resuscitated it like something out of the pet cemetery. Really good guy. Lots of experience coaching and a lot of well-formed opinions. He's going to join us at 12:30. I want to get his thoughts on it. As a former coach, what does he think of the Protect College Sports Act? How would it or would not impact him if he were still coaching today? What are the positives in his mind? What are the negatives? There's good, bad to everything on this planet. How does he come to those conclusions with regards to the Protect College Sports Act? And I also want to get into this. He is part of an organization. He's actually the grand poobah of it, of something called Play Safely. And that is an organization that has the mission of educating coaches on how to properly teach the game of football, how to properly instruct tackling, how to make sure that health issues are monitored and treated in a very prudent and fast manner. And I have this belief, and I'm going to go over it with Bill Clark when he joins us at 12:30 on the AAA Heating and Air phone line. I have this belief that this organization is not only geared toward protecting the players and the coaches. Don't forget, coaches have issues as well. But it's actually protecting the game. For more than a decade now, since that movie Concussion came out, and the acronym CTE became part of our vernacular, the sport of football has been under attack at every level. Parents refusing to allow their kids to play, shepherding them to different sports and saying, no, it's barbaric, it's tribalistic. We cannot have our young people playing this sport, this barbaric sport. I think by this organization, Play Safely, instituting these safety protocols and teaching the game differently from the ground up, I'm talking at the very grassroots level, that what it is doing is ensuring that the game will not only survive, but perhaps thrive as we go deeper into the 21st century. And therefore saying foo-foo to the people, those naysayers, who have screamed for more than a decade that football is dying and it will not be around in 20 years, 30 years, perhaps far less. We'll see what Bill Clark, former head coach at the University of Alabama, Birmingham, thinks when he comes aboard. About 10 minutes. We'll get his take on it. Sporting news. We've been discussing the sporting news the last couple of days. They've been unveiling their all-decade teams, a slow drip. And we went over it ad nauseum yesterday, specifically the one for the 2010s, that period between 2010 and 2019. Just absolutely loaded. loaded with talent. And those are the guys that we're seeing for the most part playing on Sundays in the NFL. Just crazy talent, iconic names, lots of future Pro Football Hall of Famers, and tons of College Football Hall of Famers. Well, Sporting News Today unveiling its 2026 All-American team. Gamecocks. Got a couple of Gamecocks on there. Not first team. Not first team, but Dylan Stewart made it as a second team edge rusher, and Vakari Swain, second team punt returner. And what a start to 2025 that guy had. With the return against Virginia Tech, the two returns against South Carolina State. I mean, could any player get off to a better start than Vakari Swain did last year? South Carolina in general, what a fantastic start to the season. Yeah, we saw some holes against Virginia Tech, but for a few glorious moments, man, you talk about optimism. That first drive, that perfectly scripted drive against the Hokies at Mercedes-Benz Stadium. Woo! We cannot legally gamble here in South Kakalaki. We do have the futures market. We do have those Kalshis of the world where we can have prediction markets. I would love to see what kind of numbers were produced then. After that initial drive to the season, Gamecocks go down and score. Boop, boop, boop, boop, boop. It was like connect the dots. It was wonderful. I would love to see the chart on Kalshi with regards to South Carolina not only having a winning season, but going to the College Football Playoff and perhaps deep into it, maybe winning the whole darn thing. I would love to have known how the numbers shifted from that point forward. If there's a chart, I wonder if I could contact those people and they could provide me some insight into that. Because it had to be wild. Just spiking, spiking, spiking. And then, of course, well, we saw what happened a few weeks later. Will that be the case again this year? No big preseason kickoff game like that one against Virginia Tech. Old home week for Shane Beamer. No Power 4 opponent on a neutral site, owning a TV window on Labor Day weekend. Not a Gamecocks get Kent State, September 5th. And guess what? I'm cool with it. That's not a horrible way to ease into things, considering how things went sideways last year. That is not a horrible way to find a rhythm, to find an ebb and a flow, especially with all the changes on the coaching staff and presumably all the changes that are going to be happening in the huddle with regards to play calling, schematically, this, that, and the other. I'm absolutely fine with that. Ease in. Find your rhythm. Find your footing. Because for all the experience that a Kendall Briles has calling plays and scripting plays and putting together offensive game plans, this is different. New quarterback. He hasn't worked with him during a season, a real season. Yeah, he was with him during the spring, and they've worked together at length since then. I'm absolutely positive. But things are different when the season actually starts, when you're under game conditions, not simulated game conditions, but actual game conditions, when you've got Shane Beamer screaming in your ear, yelling into your headset up in the booth, Kendall, what are you going to call? What have you got ready for this play? Is Lenore set? Is he ready to go? It's a little, pressure's different. And you have to think that with the unscrambling of Lenora Sellers' mind that's going to be going on for at least the first few weeks of the season, it's much better to try to clean that thing out against Kent State than it is against a Virginia Tech or any other Power 4 opponent. Great for TV? Nah. But good in the big picture, in the long term of things? Absolutely. That's one way to look at it. Got some more thoughts on this All-American team from the Sporting News. Five SEC players on the first-team offense, seven on the first-team defense. Funny enough, though, no Alabama defensive back on the first-team defense, and Alabama secondary, one of the elite of the elite of the elite in all of America. So make of that what you will. Ole Miss kicker Lucas Carneiro, he's first-team kicker, and then Ryan Niblett, he's first-team punt returner out of Texas. So the SEC, well-represented. AP All-American teams are due August 12th. AP poll comes out at noon on August 17th. I've got my ballot in for the Associated Press. I've got that locked down. I'm good. But I went through the exercise last night of trying to put together my AP All-American team, and I'm going to tell you what. this is as difficult as it's been in the 13 or 14 years that I've been doing this. It is incredibly hard because of the amount of returning talent. So many people are coming back, and I have to think that might be one of the positives, one of the really good aspects of name, image, likeness, and of course the house settlement, direct revenue sharing and all that. Guys can come back. Guys who are marginal draft picks don't have to go and roll the dice, hope they can make a team, and then figure out where to go when they don't. Canada, Arena League, UFL, whatever. I think that's one of the good things of NIL. And we're seeing it in basketball as well, but I've not seen it as directly in football as I do with this year trying to put together that team. I mean, the quarterback position alone, Dante Moore, might have been the number one overall selection in the NFL draft. Now he's possibly first-team All-American quarterback. Maybe. It's tough because I also think of how we got burned last year when we were trying to predict first-team All-Americans, especially at quarterback. Looking at you, Garrett Nussmeier. Looking at you at Cade Klubnik. Hey, Arch Manning, I'm looking at you too, bro. You got it together at the back end of the season, but dude, you didn't look like a Manning at the start of the year. Granted, you were playing against Ohio State, but you get my point. So there's still some hesitancy this year when you look at those names. And it's tough across the board. We'll dive into it later in the program. And we're also going to dive into something really interesting happening down in the Bayou. Yeah, LSU. LSU taking a pretty innovative approach into funding its athletic department. I'll chop it up on the other side. It's the Halftime Show on 107.5 The Game and The Game Network.
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17: What are the chances you are listening to this while drinking a nice hot cup of coffee? If so, don't let me stop you. For years, we've been reporting on the health benefits of coffee, and that's not going to stop today. A new study, this one out of Harvard School of Public Health, found that coffee and tea could help lower your risk of developing dementia. People who enjoyed 1 to 3 caffeinated cups a day saw the biggest impact. In addition to the caffeine, coffee contains hundreds of bioactive compounds that can influence inflammation, glucose metabolism, vascular function, and oxidative stress. It's also possible coffee drinkers might be doing other things that keep them healthy. Eating a more balanced diet, getting plenty of exercise, sleep, not smoking, or drinking too much alcohol. And finally, staying socially active. I'm Dr. Sanjay Gupta, helping you live a better life.
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0: We've got former UAB head coach Bill Clark joining us at the bottom of the hour. We're going to get his take on the Protect College Sports Act and also his initiatives to not only make the sport of football safer, but to ensure its long-term stability and sustainability, really, to make sure it survives. That'll be Bill Clark joining us at about 12:30. Here's a story that actually makes my heart smile, and I've never used that phrase before, so make of that what you will. I told you yesterday about this very unique promotion that the University of Akron has going on. It's a play-calling promotion, basically, where any ticket holder, and I presume it's season ticket holder, can be an offensive coordinator for the season opener against Robert Morris. And it's only for the opening series, okay? But you'll work with Coach Joe Moorhead to script the opening series. It's kind of Bill Walsh style, you know? You'll have your first few series and your plays and all that, and you'll help create plays and this and that. It's really cool. Some inside baseball, and I dig it. This thing has absolutely blown up. Now, first of all, here's what's involved with it. I mentioned scripting the plays, working with head coach Joe Moorhead. It also includes pregame press conference. So I guess you take questions. I don't think you'll be asking questions. That would be kind of lame, but whatever. You'll be mic'd up with a headset and a play sheet so you can hold it up to your mouth and just say random stuff into the headset. Probably won't have your mic hooked up, but you get to listen. And then you'll be in the coach's box during the game, which that is entertainment itself. I've been in a coaching box during a game, and it gets pretty wild, man. But this thing has absolutely blown up. First of all, the University of Akron, by virtue of this initiative, they've already sold out all their luxury suites in anything that qualifies as some sort of upscale seating. They have already exceeded season ticket goals. And the tweet announcing this promotion that was sent out on X, since it went out on August 4th, this thing went out on August 4th at 2:14 p.m., it has since gotten 20.8 million views in less than 2 days. Akron, this ain't Alabama, this ain't Notre Dame. This is the University of Akron football program getting 20.8 million views on a social media post and raking in big bucks for it. I think this is fantastic. I hope it works out. I hope they win the game. I hope they get a lot of money to pump into their coffers and can elevate their football program to something they've never experienced before. I hope other schools in the MAC follow it, and perhaps other schools across America, particularly at the G6 level. We would never see anything like this at the P4. Make no mistake about it, unless it was, and I'll use this as an arbitrary example, South Carolina playing the Citadel, or, well, I can't use that one. That's a sketchy history. We'll say Wofford or South Carolina State. That wouldn't happen. But this at the G6, specifically the MAC, a school that really identifies itself as being the best midweek conference in all the land, MACtion, that's a thing. I think it's brilliant. I think it's great for everybody, and especially the fans. Talk about fan engagement. This is something we have never really seen before. And what happens? What happens if it really works? If this person does such a good job working in hand with Joe Moorhead, working side by side with Joe Moorhead to script this opening series. Coaches are superstitious. Do you insist this person comes for the next week? The following week? What if they do it and they score and he brings this person back the next week, they score again? Do they keep doing it in perpetuity? I'm only slightly exaggerating, but coaches are that superstitious. Coaches, if they are anything else, coaches are two things. One, paranoid, as I'll get out. And two, superstitious. If this works, and the odds are pretty strong that it will, considering it's Robert Morris, they're not taking on 1995 Nebraska. Does this keep going on? Do they make it a weekly thing? If you really wanted to squeeze some juice out of this, you maybe do some version of it each and every week. Now, that would get tiring, perhaps a little too taxing for Joe Moorhead. Coaches have things to do. Coach, not really entertain contest winners. But could you make some kind of weekly engagement thing? Fans and boosters, above everything else, love access. They love feeling part of the program. They love feeling like they are connected to the people to whom they stroke these checks, to whom they give up money to sit in the cold and in the heat, in the rain and the sun. And to be able to be given this kind of access, this entree of sorts, would be really, really, really empowering. Now, the flip side is coaches, again, I mentioned paranoid, are exactly that, and more than ever, especially after the whole WikiLeaks debacle of a decade ago. Play-by-play guy for Wake Forest, he was given complete access. Guess what he did? He was turning over plays to the opposition. But is there a way to work around this? And then you've got this, though. Do they then become paranoid that the person who wins the contest leaks the opening series to the opposition? So I'm using circular logic here to try to reconcile if this could happen. Might ask Bill Clark that question on the other side. He coached at UAB, basically gave birth to football there twice. I'll ask him about this promotion. I'm going to ask him about the Protect College Sports Act. And get him to tell us about Play Safely, that initiative he's heading to make the game safer and ensure it survives going forward. Bill Clark, former head coach, University of Alabama, Birmingham, joining us on the other side. It's the Halftime Show on 107.5 The Game. And the game.

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6: No word yet on the Protect College Sports Act, that piece of legislation that is now in the hands of senators. We're waiting to see if they're going to get a vote. No word, though, this week. But then again, we thought this thing was dead 6 days ago. And it's almost too quiet. When things are this quiet, that's usually when we get a big piece of news. How important is this thing? If it comes to life, what are the pros? What are the cons? And maybe not big picture as far as conference realignment or TV revenue or salary cap and all that. But how important is it? How big is it if you're coaching? What do coaches think of this? And what do coaches think of the current state of the game? Well, I'm getting ready to speak to a good one. He was 60-30 of 7 years as a head coach. Most of that at UAB. He was a National Coach of the Year. Won a couple of CUSA titles. He's now joining us on the AAA Heating and Air phone line. Coach Mel Clark, welcome aboard. How are you?
7: I'm good. How are you?
6: I'm good, man. And hey, before we get into some serious topics, have you seen about this promotion they're doing at the University of Akron?
7: No.
6: They are doing a contest. Coach, you're going to love this, I think. They are having a contest where a season ticket holder will be selected to help script the opening drive in the season opener against Robert Morris. They'll work with Joe Moorhead. The tweet that announced it got 28 million views. They've already sold out all their hospitality, and they have already eclipsed their season ticket goals. If Bill Clark is coaching today, does he get behind an initiative like this, or do you say, no, we keep these books closed, you're not welcome in our locker room?
7: Wow. I tell you, when you're at places like Akron and your places that are finding a way, trying to raise money in the NIL world, that's a tough one. but I would say I give Joe, I give those guys credit for thinking outside the box. And, that's probably going to be controlled. Hey, here's the menu and here's the two plays you're going to get to choose from. Whatever that is, I give them credit for finding a way, and anything that brings attention to the non-Power Four, whatever those guys, it gets people in the stands, gets them excited. I'm all for that. So give them credit for thinking outside the box.
6: Well, and as a coach, your time's at a premium. You got 100 billion things that most people don't even think about that you have to take care of on a daily basis. But you also are aware that part of that is keeping your fan base happy and keeping your boosters engaged. And I said it before I brought you on, Coach, the one thing that a person who strokes a check or buys a ticket wants more than anything is access and to be acknowledged. And I think this is a perfect way to do it.
7: Well, access, that is the key. How could we give folks access that was controlled? Whether we're having breakfast where we talk about the program, which, a lot of that's the off season, but, come to a practice for a select group of folks. That's it. That's what they're wanting. They're wanting behind the curtain. They're wanting access. And I think any way you can do it that does not take away from your program is good business and smart to do.
6: We're joined by Bill Clark, former head coach, University of Alabama, Birmingham. Coach, I know you've been monitoring this Protect College Sports Act. We've not heard anything, but that doesn't mean we might get a vote any minute. You know how they work up on Capitol Hill. What's your take on it? What are your pros? What are your cons with it?
7: Yeah, I'm a real quick give the background to this. We saw NIL come in 3 years down the road. The coaches by the second year were voting 100%. Don't go down this road where it was immediate eligibility with pay in the players. And we were all fine with doing, everybody wanted to take care of their kids. Everybody thought, let's have some kind of pay. Obviously we had no guardrails, which is where we are now. So, the model we have right now is not sustainable. I think we've kind of gotten past the whole, do we pay the players or not? But it's not sustainable. So what protects the athlete while preserving college sports? you know, I think this, it's 80% good, maybe 20% not. We're not going to agree on all the things. I probably can't give you every nuance of it, but we know something has to be done besides just protecting the revenue sports, but also the non-revenue sports. So, you know, I'm at least excited about that we are doing something to address this unsustainable model that we have now.
6: How much of it, though, could be alleviated if they just made common sense decisions with regards to the calendar? I mean, have the portal and all that open up, recruiting even open up after the national championship?
7: Yeah, just common sense. You know, I mean, just getting from the one, from the two to the one, was like, can you believe we were having two open windows? You don't even know who your team is, and then all of a sudden they can go grab them after spring. So at least thank God we did that. But I think common sense, which is not very common, you know, and we don't talk to the experts. I mean, you know, the people that understand the game are the coaches. That's who we need to be listening to and talking. And everybody's going to have a little different nuance based on where they are and what league they're in. But once again, at least we're addressing it. Let's get common sense in there. We're not all going to agree, but I am excited because I don't think we're sustainable where we are, for sure.
6: And Coach, I have one more question about it before we move on and discuss this wonderful program you're part of, Coach Safely Foundation. I've got a theory, and correct me if I'm wrong, that if things don't change in the next 5 to 6 years, we are going to see a very diluted pool of coaches at the college level, that I just don't see how anybody that wants a normal life can keep working at the college level, regardless of how much money it is. I think they'd rather go ahead and try to work their way up through the pro ranks, where you still make a really good salary, but you also have a very set calendar. You don't have to have 3 cell phones on your hands at all times because you're recruiting portal, you're recruiting high school, you're recruiting your own team. What's your take? Can you see the pool of coaching candidates in college being diluted over the next 5 years if something doesn't change?
7: You couldn't have said a truer statement. And, you know, I think every person out there that works this 9-to-5 job says, well, you know, heck, I'll go make this money. But I don't know, you know, when you start talking about you've worked your life to do something that you believe in, you know, somebody inspired you to want to be a coach and you want to give back to your kids, and we've turned it into just transactional. You're never set. There's never a chance for these guys. I mean, it was always 365, but now it's 365 plus, and we're going to lose the quality folks. And, you know, and anybody that's close or thinks they're close is going to find something else to do. They're going, the sport that we absolutely love and believe in. And, you know, you didn't mind the hours when you knew you felt like you were doing something that at least had rules. And, you know, I mean, you know, that's the point here. Let's not lose our coaches to the pro league. Let's get some rules. Let's get some rules we can agree on. And that's the whole point. How do you have anything without standards and rules? So, yeah, I agree with you. We got to do something.
6: We're joined by former UAB head coach Bill Clark. Follow him on X at Coach Bill Clark. He's now the president of the Coach Safely Foundation. And, Coach, I'll be honest with you, I hadn't heard of this until our mutual friend Pat Smith was telling me about it the other night, and then I went, I'm all in. I want to know more. My first take of it, Coach, and I'll let you elaborate, you are not only making sure that the game is taught correctly from the ground up at the very grassroots level to make things safer, but I think what you're doing is actually making the game more survivable. All the people that are coming out to criticize football, you're trying to cut them off to the knees by alleviating a lot of the safety concerns at the get-go. What's your take?
7: Yeah, that's it. It, you know, and so when we came up with this idea, you know, and it was started by Jack Crow, if you know the name, you know, kind of, you know, Bo Jackson, the offense coordinator at Auburn, and a bunch of stops. But this is a Jimmy Andrews, Dr. Jimmy Andrews. He was kind of the doc. I was the coach when I was at UAB, and this was just, you know, goes back to his stop program. If you remember early 2000s, we finally got, you know, how many pitches should a pitcher throw? How many, especially when we're talking about kids, there was nothing out there for specifically the youth, you know. And I remember being a high school coach and meeting with coaches and saying, look, you know, I'm gonna talk to you about tackling, but your number one job is to not run them off. Your number two is let's protect them, keep the head out of it, all those things. So when we were talking about this, I said, look, I will be in this and I will be part of this. Even though I'm coaching, I'll be part of it. You can use me. But the whole key here is so they will play. And so what we're trying to do, we are being preventive. We passed a law in 2018, the Coach Safely Law. It's named after our foundation. And so what this is an online training course that coaches can take. We have the law in Alabama. Louisiana just passed this law. Arkansas has passed the law. You can go online and you can take our course. We have an app, so the coach can literally look at our app. We have just yesterday, we're going to have AI where you can actually ask our course questions about keeping kids safe. And remember, the key to this is preventive. These are moms and dads that are out there, you know, coaching, doing, giving back to their kids and the community of kids, but they're not professional coaches. High school coaches get training. And so we really have not tried to get into that world, even though we've got buy-in from every association we talk to, but Georgia and Texas and South Carolina and all the surrounding states. We're really starting in the Southeast. I talked to Governor Braun not long ago. I think we're about to get Indiana. We're talking to Oklahoma. So for all sports, not just football, but specifically contact sports, specifically football, you know, we're talking about heat illness, we're talking about lightning, we're talking about emergency action plans, all these things so they can get out there, take care of these kids so they'll play and keep playing.
6: And Coach, my last question for you, and I'll let you tell me if I'm wrong or not. We've only got a couple of minutes, but I know there was a movement a while back. I think it might have been Dartmouth or the Ivy League. They wanted to do no contact tackling and use tackling dummies. And I was actually okay with that, Coach, because I felt like it was muscle memory more than anything else. And if you do, it's like swinging a golf club. If you do it over and over and over, you're eventually going to learn to do it the correct way, assuming you practice it the correct way. If you're coaching today, how much live tackling are you doing? How much are you doing with dummies?
7: Yeah, great question. You know, the big thing we talked about was we only tackle to the ground every so often. Now, thud. But, you know, it's like I'm going to go make contact with, you know, I'm going to go block somebody. I'm going to go take on a block. I'm going to tackle. There's a walkthrough phase at the professional level. I mean, we're walking into contact. Yeah. We're walking into where's our head. We're keeping our head out of tackling. So I gave a talk to my – I have two grandsons that are starting to play, and Trustful's a great, you know, town close by. They've been in with Coach Safety the whole time. So I'm talking to 50-something coaches. You know, I've got one of my guys talking to about safety. And now I start talking about football, and I'm like, look, we walk through these things. We're tackling dummies. We're fitting. The last thing we do is live. And we're telling them how to keep the head out of it. So, yes, you can get a lot done in walkthroughs. You can get a lot done with dummies. And then you start adding this deal where we start trying to stay up. And there's and I think the key to this whole deal is progression. It's progression, teaching them the right way, teaching them how to keep safe, teaching them. And as I always say in football, let's not run them off early. Let's make it fun as we can. And that's all sports. Keeping them out.
6: I love it. He's Coach Bill Clark. Follow him on X at Coach Bill Clark. Coach, you're the man, brother. Hey, we appreciate coming on today. We got to get you back again.
7: Love to get back. Great questions and appreciate what you do to promote all sports, but specifically football.
6: All righty, Coach. You have a good one. That's the great Coach Bill Clark, University of Alabama, Birmingham, joining us on the AAA Heating and Air phone line. It's the halftime show on 107.5 The Game and The Game Network.
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8: 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They were 33-46 on June 25th and one of the worst teams in the American League. Since then, they are 29-5 in their last 34 games. They have swept six different teams during that span and are now 10 games above 500 and looking like a lock for the playoffs. I'm PJ Glasser.
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6: 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I want to thank Bill Clark, former head coach at University of Alabama, Birmingham, for joining us on the AAA Heating and Air phone line. Really insightful stuff. First, about the Akron promotion, and he echoed everything I said. How do they balance access with keeping things secure, locked up? Coaches are paranoid, and even Coach Clark, who he ain't coaching these days, but I guess the paranoia is hard to release. He's like, how do you keep things protected? And there is so much at stake. I mean, I get it. $1 million operation. And you've had these leaks over the years that have come out. And I'm not even talking about the Connor Stallion stuff. That's next level cheating. But I go back to WikiLeaks. Nothing was ever like WikiLeaks. I'm going to tell you right now. And my boots were on the ground covering that thing start to finish. But when it came out that a radio guy, the color analyst, former player, former assistant coach, was the one handing off plays to the opposition, whoo, that was next level. I was in Louisville the night. It was Wake Forest Louisville playing on a Saturday night, and they had discovered that sheet during a walkthrough, the sheet with the plays that Wake Forest had drawn up specifically for that game. I'm like, wow, you know, we started hearing rumors about it. How did they get that? Is it true? What? And then it came out a few days later that there was a leak, and they were investigating, and then it was about a week and a half after that, at 5 o'clock on a Friday, I get a text from somebody inside the university. Check your email at 4:45 or something arbitrary. And I did. And Tommy Elrod, he was the mole. He was the one. And boy, it just went bonkers from there. And you talk about coaches locking up the door, pulling up the bridge over the moat. That's what it was like. And not just at Wake Forest, but everywhere. And then as it went on, you started getting more information of who was involved. Lonnie Galloway, offensive coordinator at Louisville. Guy named Shane Beamer. He was involved. He took some plays, said they didn't use them, but he was an assistant at Virginia Tech when he got it. But by the time the whole deal was uncovered a couple years later, because this went on for two or three seasons, he was an assistant at Georgia, and Georgia decided to ding him, I think, for $25K or something. Why Georgia did it, I don't know. Maybe to make themselves look good. But Beamer was involved. Ray McCartney was involved. Like, I go on and on. All these coaches who were found guilty for receiving the info. And that's the other thing. Where you either received the info and didn't use it, or you received it and you did. Either way, you were damned just by accepting it. First of all, you shouldn't have been even having a conversation with the guy, he being Tommy Elrod, the color analyst. If you thought there was a chance that there could be some scandal, a whisper of something inappropriate, you should have shut that down, dude. Or talked to him after the game. How about that? How about not the week of, but after the game, where you don't have to worry about being connected to anything, of having any kind of inside intel dropped on you? And what if you did get it and you got the info? Then are you obligated to pass it on? Or are you obligated to say, I got this info. I am compelled to tell you I got this info. You do what you want with it, coach. It was so complex. It was so complex. And the ACC and its archaic bylaws fined Virginia Tech, Louisville, I believe maybe Boston College in North Carolina. There was like six schools implicated in all of it. Fined them a nominal amount of money. And when I say nominal, I'm talking about nominal. Like 10 grand, maybe 20. Which is nothing compared to the athletic department budgets at those universities. Nothing. There was no punishment of any sort. And I didn't sit well. I didn't like that. And they haven't done anything since to update it or alter it. Just the whole thing was unbecoming. And all it did was just escalate the amount of paranoia throughout the coaching ranks. Practices started getting closed off. No live tweeting of any sort during practice. Nothing. Nothing. Not that you could do that much anyhow, but nothing. A lot more practicing behind black curtains. No access to the indoor facilities until such and such a time. You can watch him stretch, maybe. Oh, somebody's not in the stretch line. Is he hurt? Oh, my God. Well, they didn't want us to know that either. And for Akron to open up the books, to let somebody in to see how they operate, sit in a coach's booth. Wow. They must be feeling pretty good about themselves, or they're like, man, we need attention so bad, we are willing to just say, hey, come on, here's how it rolls. Got some more football news on the other side, but the first hour of the halftime show, in the books.
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1: I was looking at the cost. 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
1: If you spent $48 million, you would be ranked fourth in the coaches poll. That's Texas.
2: Miami, Florida, $44 million. They're seventh in the coaches poll. Ohio State is third in the coaches poll. Their payroll is just under $44 million.
1: Oregon, at just under $43 million, they're second in the coaches poll. Alabama is 11th in the coaches poll. They're only spending $37.2 million. This is the first time Alabama's been ranked outside the top 10 in a preseason coaches poll.
0: Broadcasting from the Man Cave.
1: Since 2008.
0: This is Dan Patrick.
1: Football is back. Ish. The Hall of Fame game coming up tonight. We'll talk to some Hall of Famers. Joe Thomas of the Browns. Also Marshall Faulk, former Rams running back. Louis Riddick of the Mothership will stop by as well. Phone calls, always welcome, 877-3DP-SHOW. 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Twitter handle, @DPShow. 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The response, well, I shouldn't be surprised with this audience, but you have provided some great, awkward yearbook pictures, and you can be part of the DP calendar. 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
3: Right, Tim Riggins, Friday Night Lights, because it's the Panthers playing, so I found something Panthers related in the house, so I grabbed it.
1: All right. Looks nice. Why not? Dylan in the back row, Marvin up front with Paulie, yours truly, and of course, the backroom guys as well. We'll get to phone calls. Tyler sitting by, 877-3DP-SHOW. The game tonight, the Panthers and the Cardinals. This is really an extension of the Hall of Fame weekend. There is a game going on, but that will probably be secondary in the background. It'll be about the Hall of Famers who are there on the sidelines, at the festivities, maybe somebody in the booth. And you're going to be noticing, two teams playing. Maybe you get a chance to see some.

0: And this is about, can you make the roster? Maybe it's a veteran trying to hold on for a roster spot. Jeremiah Love is not going to play in the game, which I understand. But the opportunity, having these preseason games, is really about trying to make a roster. So there will be people playing hard tonight. May not be playing well, but preseason football, football is back-ish. All right, poll question for hour one is going to be what, Dylan?
1: Well, we can start there, Dan. Will you be watching the Hall of Fame game? Yes, no, or I would if it were different teams.
0: No, I'm going to watch, but it'll probably be background where if I hear something where the announcers say something and then you look up and you go, oh, okay. But for the most part, it'll be just nice to see something different on the screen instead of going to the archives for NFL Network and watching a game that, you know, took place, you know, four postseasons ago. Any other poll questions first hour?
1: Yeah, Paulie sent this one over. If you could have season tickets for your team in any sport, MLB, NHL, NBA, or NFL, which would you pick?
0: Season tickets.
1: Or Akron, because you might get a chance to call the first play against Robert Morris.
0: Akron sold out all their suites this year. I think that's the first time that's ever happened for their football program. This contest that they're running is working. Good. You got to draw up money because you're a mid-major and even a low mid-major. How much money can you generate? And who are you competing with? Other teams in the Mid-American Conference, but Akron had a contest where, hey, the winner gets to help script the first drive of the season against Robert Morris. Good. Yeah, Paul.
2: That was announced by Akron Football on Twitter yesterday. You could try to be the offensive coordinator for a drive. It got 19 million views on Twitter. 19 million more than any post in the history of Akron football.
0: You could combine all of Akron football, and they've never had 19 million. Good for them. This is what you have to do, because football landscape has changed dramatically. You are basically going to be a feeder school for some of these other programs. If you get somebody good enough that is on their radar at Alabama or Michigan, they're just going to come in and pluck them away. This is why I'd love to have, you know, almost a transfer fee that you have in soccer. Hey, you want that guy? You have to give $50,000 to the university you're taking him from. So you don't leave the cupboard bare, or you help them and maybe their athletic department. But I think you got to still, if you're all going to be under the NCAA umbrella, then it, I think you have to make sure that you're helping these other schools that will be helping you bring talent in. All right, so Joe Thomas, Hall of Famer on the Browns quarterbacking situation, where it feels like maybe it really is a quarterback controversy, or they're actually competing with each other to be the starting quarterback. Lewis Riddick will stop by as well. He covers both college and the NFL. And one of the smartest players I've ever been around, Marshall Faulk, will join us in the final hour of the program. We have a new leader in the clubhouse for National League MVP, Pete Crow Armstrong. Now, I've been following it. I've been updating you usually once a week just to say the odds are starting to get interesting, because if Shohei Ohtani plays and pitches, he's going to win or be favored for every MVP. Well, he's not able to pitch, and his offensive numbers are very good, but Pete Crow Armstrong hit two homers yesterday. Ohtani hit two homers. Like, it was fun to watch that. It'd been great if Ohtani was on the mound. That would have been fun. Here's Pete Crow Armstrong of the Cubs on MVP possibilities.
3: That would be crazy to say that I don't want to win an MVP, but if we're talking about having priorities straight, like, I think mine are pretty straight. It's not on the forefront of my mind. It's fun to joke about, and it's fun to acknowledge, and I think it's absolutely okay to pay attention to, but it's not like following me up to the plate. And yeah, I mean, I think if you guys want to talk about all this this back and forth, like, I really should go get in the lab and start pitching. Like, I really should.
0: He's a great center fielder as well, and you'll get the argument of, well, Ohtani pitches, yeah, that, you know, yes, he does, but he's not able to pitch now. and Pete Crow Armstrong for a playoff team. And you hit a couple of home runs. Like, this is one of those Heisman moments where you needed one of these breakout games that the national media talked about this, not just the local. But Pete Crow, Armstrong, a couple of home runs. Ohtani hit a couple of home runs. And PCA is now past Ohtani and is the favorite for the National League MVP. Bigger picture here, the Cubs swept the Dodgers in a three-game series. The Dodgers have lost six in a row. This is the second losing streak of six or more games in the last 7 years. They had a seven-game losing streak back in 2025.

0: Stat of the day brought to you by Panini America, the official trading cards of the Dan Patrick Show. Any other poll questions that you're thinking about, Dylan, for the first hour?
1: Well, we can go with that too, Dan. If you could pick one today for the NL MVP, Shohei Ohtani or Pete Crow Armstrong, who are you taking since they're basically evened out?
0: Yeah, I would take PCA. I thought that, you know, that's why I kept mentioning that this was real. This was not something like, man, let's create something here. This actually happened in real time. And, you know, I look at Ohtani, and there's some stats that I don't necessarily subscribe to, but I know, like, war, that's a big deal. Wins against replacement. So Ohtani is 6.4. PCA is 7.3. That's a big margin there. You know, home run wise, Ohtani with 26 with 70 RBIs. Now, batting average is .297. He's not stealing bases, but then I don't want him stealing bases. I thought that was just a one-off. Since he wasn't going to be pitching, then there's no need for him to be stealing bases. 26 home runs, 69 RBIs for PCA. He's going to go 30-30 this year. His batting average, I mean, their numbers are kind of similar. PCA is a great outfielder. Basically the same kind of home run RBI numbers. You throw in the stolen bases, he's got 28. So to go 30-30 and you're making the playoffs, and let's not kid anybody, they love a new story, and this is a new story, and that does factor in whether people are going to admit to it or not. It will play a role. Yes, Marvin.
2: Get out of my head, because I was just thinking about Ohtani. This might be reminiscent of Michael Jordan in the 90s, where Charles Barkley had a great season. Like, you know what? Man, we got to do something different. Or Karl Malone in 97. We got to do something different. We got to vote for somebody else. It's a new story. Maybe Ohtani fatigue. They found just a little bit of the chink in the armor where they're like, he's not pitching as much as he once was. He's just hitting, so let's give it to somebody else.
0: Yeah, I think that I do factor that in. There is voter fatigue. I do believe that. I think that's happened before with you know, MVP honors, whatever the honor might be. But this is a case of PCA is playing great baseball, and he's playing in a big market. He's playing for a team where you can watch their games, and you go head-to-head with Ohtani, and you hit a couple of home runs. Now, all of a sudden, you got a little bit of momentum here. Now, can Ohtani get back on the mound? If he does get back on the mound, those odds may change. But if I'm the Dodgers, I don't want him back on the mound. At least, I hope that I don't need him. Now, it might get to September where you want to give him some innings if you can, but this is why I think they went out and got Skubal. They needed some insurance here that Shohei Ohtani might not be able to pitch, certainly the rest of the regular season, or maybe they don't want him to pitch. Chris in Syracuse leads us off. Good morning, Chris. What do you have for me today?
3: Hey, good morning. Thanks as always, Dan. Hey, two things for you, Dan. Off your very interesting interview with Shohei Ohtani's interpreter's bookie, you said it yesterday and been saying it all along. Whether you go to the bank in person or online, any deposit, withdrawal, over $600, they're all over you. How could Shohei not know to the extent of what he knew and his involvement? We'll never know. But I think Major League Baseball got out in front of this one fast to ensure its biggest name catches no shrapnel at all. And also, kind of what you said, a lot of people are saying the Dodgers pickup of Derek Skubal was just piling on more talent to a team that's already was going to win its third World Series no matter what. But with all the injuries the Dodgers have, pitching-wise, position players, and the uncertainty of when they'll be back, and also some of its stars like Mookie Betts have been underachieving, they're playing awful baseball right now, too. And the Dodgers saw this move, I think, of getting Skubal as a necessity to have a shot at another title. And I give them credit.
0: Yeah, I do, too. I think that they had the riches to be able to send to Detroit, but I think they truly needed Tarek Skubal. Now, you got some, you know, high-priced pitchers, big names on that staff, but you got to get everybody healthy in time. But I do think that that's interesting when you look at the Dodgers, that they did something and everybody was like, oh, this is going to lead to a lockout. I think we're going to have a lockout no matter what. Now, I don't know if we look back on this and then we go, oh, well, that's the reason why. Or that was the final straw that we're going to have a lockout. I do think that. But if I'm the Dodgers, I'm trying to win. That's all I care about. And as far as the Shohei Ohtani interpreter, the bookie, I had my bank get a hold of me last week because they thought that somebody had written a check and they said the penmanship is not your penmanship. Well, I had signed like 15 of those checks that the big German gives me, and the bank said, that's not your signature, and I said, I'll come down there and look at it. So that's just a check that was for a couple of $1,000s. I just can't imagine that you're taking out millions of dollars, and do you have somebody, a business manager, who's monitoring? The bank would send you a note to say, hey, by the way, $4 million was taken out. Do you have a bank, you know, do you have a manager, a business manager, who sees all of this? Yes, Paulie.
4: It's not a mysterious $20 DoorDash charge. It's $4 million to an offshore account.
0: Once again, baseball wrapped that up. The FBI wrapped that up. We're still dealing with Kawhi Leonard and a job that he did not show up for that he got paid for. Allegedly. And that's going on 11 months now. All right, we'll take a break. Joe Thomas, Browns Hall of Famer, will join us from Canton for the festivities this weekend. We'll take a break. We're back after this. True Green, how about that? 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You still want that lawn? 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
0: Always welcome, 877-3DP-SHOW. Whatever's on your mind. Lewis Riddick from the Mothership next hour. And Marshall Faulk, Hall of Famer, will join us in the final hour of the program. Joe Thomas went into the Hall of Fame a couple of years ago. Hall of Fame Farms, owned by Joe Thomas. So he brought in his trailer from Wisconsin to the Pro Football Hall of Fame Fan Fest. And you're selling meat out of your... Are you in your trailer now, or are you in your home?
25: It'd be nice if my trailer was this sweet. But no, I'm in my condo in Westlake. I was at Browns practice yesterday, and after the show, I'm heading right down there. Going to start flipping burgers and cooking steaks and getting in our mobile butcher shop right there in FanFest, right to the next to the main stage.
0: Where is your Hall of Fame jacket right now?
25: Unfortunately, it is crumpled up into my suitcase because I'm about to jump in my car and drive down to Canton. But I can throw it on if you want it, Dan.
0: Yeah, would you go get it?
25: Oh, yeah, no problem. It'll be like a minute. Is that cool?
0: Yeah, yeah, I'd like to see it. And the fact that it's all crumpled up, you'd think that he would hang it, though. Right, Paulie?
1: You would think you'd hang it in the back on one of those little things in the back seat of your car, right?
0: I would think so. It's a Paulie. I don't think... Well, you know what? The material that those things are made out of, they might not wrinkle. Yeah, Paulie?
1: Quick game. What size is Joe Thomas's Hall of Fame jacket?
0: I'm going to go... 52 long?
1: God, that's my guess, too. 52 long.
0: Okay. he probably had to go out to his car, open up the trunk, and get his Hall of Fame jacket. Yes, Dylan?
2: I feel like he would be 52 in his playing days. Now he's pretty... I'm going 46.
0: No. Yeah. No. That's not much larger than what I would have. I think I'm a 43 long.
3: 50 even.
0: Thank you, Todd. Marvin, you got to guess here. I like that we have Joe Thomas on. I just sampled up in your suitcase.
25: Well, because it was packed away. Because right after the show, I got to drive down to Canton, so it was a little bit better than crumpled, but it was folded up into the suitcase.
0: Okay, we guessed the size of your jacket. So. You give us the dimensions of your Hall of Fame jacket.
25: Custom. I think it's like something 48 extra long, something like that. Thin, athletic cut.
0: Okay. 48 extra. But if this was when you were playing.
25: Oh, God. I think I was a 54 extra wide or super long, but I don't know. Pretty much all my clothes just get tailored. It's nothing that ever comes off the rack, so I don't even really know what my sizes are. So you look at that. Custom tailored. That means there is no size.
0: I love it. People ask to wear it?
25: They do. Yeah, I mean, it's a really cool thing. That and the ring. I know, like, when you get that ring, everybody wants to be able to put that on, kind of like a Super Bowl ring, be able to take a picture of it with their buddies.
0: What Hall of Famer did you nerd out over meeting?
25: So it was actually Walter Jones, and he was the guy that gave me my knock. He was one of my heroes when I was in high school, and then I watched him a ton in college, tried to take some of the things that he did well. Of course, he's a different human than me. He was a lot bigger, stronger, faster than I was, but still you can learn a lot by watching the greats that came before you.
0: Larry Allen was, I don't know who was larger, Walter or Larry. Larry Allen seemed like he was the biggest offensive lineman I'd ever seen.
25: He was probably the widest and certainly the strongest.
0: And, you know, you always hear those stories that guys would get the Larry Allen flu. Did you think that was real? Did you feel like anybody ducked you?
25: They didn't duck me because I think, if anything, they would just go play on the other side. With Larry, though, he was trying to hurt people. I mean, Larry had like an 800-pound bench press. So they were trying to preserve their careers by not going against Larry Allen because they didn't want to be injured.
0: Yes. Who was the best offensive lineman today, in your opinion?
25: Oh, you know, I'll still go with Lane Johnson. I mean, he's a guy that's been doing it at the highest level for so long, consistency. He's been leading the Eagles offensive line, the best offensive line in football, for a very long time. And I still think, even though he's getting up there in age, he is playing at the top of the game.
0: When rookies come in, and you've seen probably all shapes, sizes, varieties, but do you have to know your place? Or do you want to come in and exude some confidence?
25: I think you have to exude confidence, but you have to do it quietly. I always tell rookies, eyes open, ears open, mouth shut. We don't want to hear from you unless you're asking a question right now.
0: Is it a quarterback competition with the Browns? And is that a good thing if it's a quarterback confidence or controversy?
25: Yeah, it's never a good thing. That means you haven't figured out because there's no clear answer. Nobody wants a quarterback controversy or conversation. But, hey, we're the Browns. That's the situation we've been in for a couple decades. So you got to make the most of it. And hopefully competition between those two guys brings out the best in one of them. And they build confidence. in the locker room and they build a connection with somebody and it becomes obvious who the starter should be.
0: Yeah, I if I'm the Browns, like, do you want to stunt the growth of Shedeur Sanders, or do you say we're paying $40 million for Deshaun Watson, let's give him a chance to actually earn this, and then if not, then Shedeur Sanders will be our quarterback moving forward?
25: That's what they've said. I mean, it's not the best spot in the world to say, like, hey, we paid all this money to Deshaun Watson. He hasn't really been good, but, well, we got a lot of sunk costs. We might as well give him a shot.
0: But it feels like that's the missing piece. Now, that's a big missing piece, but it feels like the Browns, they're doing some good things. At least on the outside looking in, there are some positives. So tell us your thoughts on those positives and how good the Browns can be this year.
25: Well, they've had a difficult time with weapons on offense for a while. I think the run game's been good. They've had okay at best passing game, and some of that was quarterback play, but some of that was receiver play. And I would say this year, the reason for optimism for Browns fans is the two great receivers that they got in the draft, Casey Concepcion and Denzel Boston, who've looked incredible in training camp so far. So hopefully taking some of the load and the pressure off that quarterback position, rebuilt offensive line. But you still have Quinshon Judkins running the football. So you hope, hey, we can get really good in the run game, be multidimensional to be able to still throw the football because we got three quality receivers out there who can get open. And then it's not so much on the quarterback to be able to make everything happen.
0: We're talking to Hall of Famer Joe Thomas, and he's got meat at the Hall of Fame Fan Fest. He'll bring his mobile butcher shop. You're going to be cooking? You're going to actually be cooking in your mobile butcher shop.
25: That's right. We're thawing out Hall of Fame Wagyu steaks right now, so people can buy their steak. We got a grill. We've got a couple local chefs, Ant's Barbecue from Youngstown. We got Mr. Brisket from the Cleveland area. They're cooking up all sorts of Hall of Fame Wagyu samples. We got our Hall of Fame beef sticks and jerky and all the frozen fresh steaks to be able to purchase. And we got some smash burgers. So I'm going to be back there working today, Dan.
0: Would you have traded Myles Garrett?
25: I think the trade is going to turn out to be one that the Browns look back on favorably. It's painful when you lose the best defensive player in history, but I think when you look at the age that he's at, where the Browns are specifically, this is a rebuild. You got a new quarterback, you got a new coach, you got a couple first round draft choices next year to potentially find a quarterback if you don't think one of these two guys can be the guy of the future. And you get Jared Verse, who has been wrecking training camp so far, who's a young player. He's a tremendous leader. He's got incredible. I mean, he's a Pro Bowler out there at defensive end. Plus, you picked up two first-round draft choices and a third-round pick for Miles. I think it was the right trade for the right time for the Browns, but so same thing for the Rams. And I think that's why it was a good trade, because they're in win-today mode. We're in maybe win today, but let's hope we can build to win tomorrow.
0: Would you rather try to block Myles Garrett or Aaron Donald?
25: Good luck if Aaron Donald comes back, because I would rather block neither of them. I'd maybe pull one of those sick days like they did with Larry Allen.
0: But what's the difference in blocking an edge rusher built like Myles Garrett or somebody coming up the middle with Aaron Donald?
25: Yeah, it's totally different, right? Aaron's game is he's short, squatty, incredibly powerful and quick. So he gets up into your frame. He gets under your pads. And the leverage that he has just rocks people back. Even a guy like Larry Allen, as big and strong as he was, because of Aaron's power and how he's so compact, he can just get up inside you and push you backwards. Whereas Miles, he wins because he bends on the edge, right? He can bend his ankles, his knees, his hips. He can turn the corner. He's got the best get off in football. And he also is super powerful and strong, so he can convert to a bull rush quickly. But I would say Miles is more speed, distance, mobility, ability to bend. And Aaron is squatty, compact, powerful, quick first step.
0: It seems like teams are now looking, yes, they're edge rushers, they're important, but that guy in the middle, we're seeing it feels like maybe there's a little more resurgence here with you need to have that guy up the middle, because it feels like he's going to disrupt the offense far more than the edge rusher will.
25: From a pass protection standpoint, there's a lot more you can do with a defensive end, that's a problem. You can leave a tight end in there. You can chip him with a receiver. You can even have quarterback. I mean, we saw Brady do it for decades, right? He didn't really always have great edge protection, but he was able to step up in the pocket because the middle of the pocket was firm. When you got a problem in the middle, there's really not a whole lot you can do other than try to run the quarterback and move him out of the pocket. But a lot of quarterbacks and offenses don't want to do that. They don't want to move the launch point consistently like that. So blocking a guy like Aaron Donald, if he's splitting double teams constantly, becomes really difficult because you don't have any other options.
0: Who wins the division? Steelers, Ravens, Bengals?
25: You're not even throwing the Browns out there. All right. Well, assume the Browns.
0: Okay. All right. How about a courtesy and the Browns?
25: And the Browns. Well, if you give me those options, I'm going to go with the Ravens, actually. I think the Ravens have a nice bounce-back season, and I know it seems like Lamar Jackson and the Ravens outfit, even going back to when I was there, they always play the best when the back's against the wall. People start doubting them a little bit, and I think that's right where they are right now.
0: Would you rather block for a pocket passer or a scrambler? Yes.
25: I'd rather block for a pocket passer because then I know exactly where he is and I know what I need to do on that play. Scramblers are great because if you get beat, they can still make you right and avoid the sack and get out and throw touchdowns. And then you're not the GOAT, but like the GOAT in a bad sense. But it's difficult because you just never know where he's going to be. And so it's much more of a guessing game.
0: Safe travels there, the short travel from Cleveland to Canton, and good luck with the Hall of Fame Farms and your mobile butcher shop and whipping up a batch for everybody there in Canton. Great to see you again, Joe.
25: Great to see you, Dan. I can't wait to see you in person. I'll give you another Hall of Fame beef stick like last time. Another chance to enjoy it.
0: Joe Thomas, Hall of Famer, and his farm, Hall of Fame Farm. Yeah, he sent us some beef jerky last time. Tasted good. Good stuff. Let's see. Update the poll results, if you can, so far, Dylan.
2: Yep. Will you be watching the Hall of Fame game tonight? Yes, no, or would if it were different teams. 58% say no.
0: Oh. Yeah. All right. Yeah.
2: If you could have season tickets for your team in any sport, are you picking MLB, NHL, NBA, or NFL? Kind of unsurprisingly, 52% say NFL, but I would contend you get a lot more games if you take, say, baseball.
0: You do, but then do you want to go to that many games? Football, I can go to 8 or 9, 10 postseason. That's why if you're owning a team, like how often do you have to go to a baseball game to see your team? And imagine if your team isn't any good, but it's your team and you got to go. That's a lot of baseball games. There are a lot of hockey games, a lot of NBA games to go. Feels like, all right, maybe my NFL team is not very good, but I only have to go out there like 9 or 10 times instead of I'm going to be on display. They're going to cut away to me. I'm going to be there having something to drink or a hot dog or popcorn. And there's the owner of the Oakland A's, Sacramento A's, Vegas A's. But I would probably go to NFL games. Because if we're winning, it's great. If we're losing, I only have to go to 8 or 9 of these. Yes, Dylan.
2: Yeah, I was going to say I would take baseball, but actually the idea of having Mets season tickets right now sounds like more of a burden yes. than anything. Yes.
0: But imagine if you're Steve Cohen, you spent, you know, billions, and you should go to the game. Or do you have to go to the game? Do you want to go to the game? That'd be tough. And then there's going to be boos when, you know, they see that you're there and you're up in your suite. I don't know. That's where you draw the blinds. You know, you're just like, hey, you know what? I'm just going to peek out through the window. I remember at the old Yankee Stadium that when you went up to the press box, George Steinbrenner's office was right there and, you know, big picture window, but the shades were usually closed. But if it was open, it was always interesting to see who was in there and if they were getting yelled at. Yes, Todd?
3: I like when the owner of GM and their family, they're in the suite and they can peek at one of the monitors in the suite and they can see that the camera's on them by the network and the team's not doing well. They got a look of like, oh, can you please stop putting the camera on?
0: Yeah, you know, eating nachos or something. Yeah, Paulie.
1: I will say from a season ticket standpoint, hockey would be really attractive. You get in the building, it's about 2 hours and 20 minutes, you're out. You kind of know how long it's going to be. hockey in person really elevates everything.
0: Well, I might take, if I could get season tickets to the Premier League.
1: Oh.
0: That, you know, that's 2 hours. The atmosphere is great. College football, SEC, you know. And, you know, you're going to different places. That might be fun. Or different players are going to be coming in on your pitch. Yes, Dylan?
2: Does it change your answer where the tickets happen to be? Like, what's the most ideal, like, is it tickets on the glass for hockey, behind home plate for baseball, 50-yard line for football?
0: How about a suite?
2: But day in, suite's great, but I think from a viewing standpoint, that also depends too. Aren't the suites at Jerry World like you can't see anything and you're just watching it on TV in there anyways?
0: Yeah, but if I'm an owner, then I'm on display. Do I want to be on display? But maybe I'm bringing ownership in here and I shouldn't be doing that. This is just a fan who's going to be there. Like, you could be courtside. You could be on the 50-yard line. On the glass with hockey, awesome. Behind home plate, that's great too. I think on the glass for hockey would be where I'd probably, or on the floor for a basketball game, I'd probably side there. 877-3DP-SHOW, email address dp@danpatrick.com, Twitter handle at dpshow. 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
30: Drills this ball deep right field. Suzuki watches it fly. Lead off home run, Shohei Ohtani. That is hammered center field. That's back on its way out of here. We got an in-game MVP race.
0: That's courtesy of Sportsnet LA and Marquee Sports Network. Shohei Ohtani and Pete Crow Armstrong. They trade leadoff home runs. They both homered twice, but the Cubs got the win. Ohtani leads baseball with 11 leadoff home runs. Pete Crow Armstrong tied for sixth with four. And PCA has now passed Shohei Ohtani as the favorite for the National League MVP. 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Stephon Diggs has signed with the Commanders. Commanders could use some help here. Terry McLaurin is good. Stephon Diggs is 32 years of age. Now, statistically, he had some good numbers for the Patriots last year. I just don't know if he was really threatening the way that we've expected with Stephon Diggs. And at 32 years of age, I don't know why they haven't loaded up for Jaden Daniels. You have this quarterback rookie year, took you deep into the playoffs. He gets hurt. I just thought, man, they were screaming out for Jeremiah Love to move up and go get him. I don't know what it would have cost. I don't know if Arizona would have budged off of that. But, man, we thought that that was going to be the perfect place. Jaden Daniels, Jeremiah Love. I just don't know if they've got enough weapons here. They also parted ways with Cliff Kingsbury. He played a major role in helping Jaden Daniels' rookie season, but I don't know. Commanders don't look threatening with their weapons here. You know, I look at Caleb Williams, you know, they got DJ Moore, they got Burden, Loveland, Swift, Odunze, but Moore is gone now. He came over originally to help Caleb Williams, so they have supplied some weapons there. Brock Purdy had Ayuk, Kittle, Debo, CMC. I mean, even the Saints with Tyler Shuck, Olave, Tyson, Kamara, Etienne. You got to have some weapons here for these guys. Burrow got Chase and Higgins. Yeah, Paulie.
1: And if you go back to the draft, the Commanders had the seventh pick of the draft. They took linebacker Sonny Styles. They passed on Jordan Tyson, the wide receiver out of Arizona State, the second best receiver in the draft.
0: Yeah. You got to give these young guys some weapons here. Yeah, Marvin.
2: Do you think Diggs is getting a bad rap for his off the field issues because Stephon Diggs helped the Patriots get to the Super Bowl, which nobody expected?
0: I think off the field, yes. He's been involved in a couple of situations here, and that probably would scare me away. At that age, you know, it's a sliding scale of your contributions, your baggage, how old you are, how much you're making. And what do we need as a team right now? But Stephon Diggs, okay. You know, can he give you 65, 70 catches? But it feels like you're getting possession receivers there. You don't have that home run hitter. Yes, Dylan.
3: Yeah, and Jaden Daniels is sort of in that CJ Stroud boat for me, where granted, Jaden Daniels got injured, but it's like we're still waiting to see if they could recreate that rookie year magic.
0: Well, that's going to be tough because I think, and Jaden Daniels is a great talent, but there has always been a concern that he would be fragile, you know, with his build. And, you know, you're a guy who's a scrambler, a runner. So, you know, how much does he decide that he's not going to be that? Like Patrick Mahomes, you almost have to train yourself to, it's there to run, but I'm trying not to run as much. I'm going to be under center. We're going to be a running team. And you know, to learn that now, that can be challenging. And then you have a rookie that you're going to say to Jaden Daniels, hey, don't always, you know, first option's not there. You know, bring the ball down and run. Josh Allen can do that. Lamar Jackson can do that. I don't want Jaden Daniels doing a lot of that. Cam Newton could do that. There's certain guys where you go, okay, Jaden Daniels is thin and won't survive collisions. Yes, Dill.
3: And there's a pretty bad track record for mobile quarterbacks on the Commanders' field. So,
0: Maybe they got that cleaned up, you know, after the RG3 mess. God, I hope so. I remember watching, and it was a playoff game, and I go, I mean, my backyard looked better than that field did. Unbelievable. Let's see, a couple of phone calls. Travis in Maryland. Hi, Travis. What do you have for me today?
11: Hey now, DP. How are you?
0: Great, Travis.
11: Hey, I was just listening to the play of the day, man, and that sound of those Ohtani home runs, you're right, it doesn't sound like anybody else when that ball comes off the bat.
0: I know.
11: But anyway, so what I wanted to talk about was this speech that you're going to give at your daughter's wedding, man. And you got to release that tape to us. We got to see this. You've been talking about this for weeks and months. And I'm telling you, DP, if we don't get that tape, you are soft.
0: Thank you, Travis. Okay, I did ask my wife last night. I said, look, some members of the audience brought up, could I, once it's done, show the video of me giving the speech for my daughter at her wedding? She said, well, I think I would ask your daughter. And I said, okay, so I'm gonna wait and ask her maybe today or tomorrow and just see what she thinks. But I'm at least broaching the topic here of putting it out there on our website. Yes, Dylan.
3: I feel like you should kind of be the final say. I mean, it's your speech. Do you want to release it to the public?
0: Dylan, there's certain things. It's called protocol. Yes, you're right. But you got to run it through the home office.
3: No, I get that. But it's like, yeah, ultimately, it's your kind of bearing your soul to the world.
0: I'll wait until you get married and then you offer up advice, okay? You get married and then offer up advice. But no, you got to run it by everybody just to make sure that, hey, this could be posted. But I did bring it up. I brought it up to my wife last night. And if I don't post it, it's not because I'm soft. It's just because maybe there's some people who don't want it out there.
3: Deflecting already.
0: That's going to be my excuse. Because then, you know, I can ask one of the backroom guys to edit it so they can take out the projectile crying that I'm going to have. It's okay to cry, I know. But it's when you go, that's the problem. And yes, I worry about that walking down the aisle. That, oh, look at him, he's crying. Be like, oh my God, listen to him cry. You don't want somebody saying, listen to him cry. Who's in the confessional? Todd is. Friday Night Lights, jersey on, ready to go. 1 hour in the books on this Thursday. Louis Riddick of the Mothership will stop by. Marshall Faulk in an hour from now. We're back with hour two. 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